0: JF Bell and back with this Coyote. So that ends the 15-0 run for the Alliance on the Lucille finish. Coyote bouncing off of Freeman Liberty. Using his strength, the jumper. And a rebound right back over to Kennedy. He'll loop one through, the teardrop polish using the angle of the geometry to his perfection.
1: Excellent start to the second quarter for the River Lions, establishing themselves, getting a second shot opportunity. Hollis with the conversion.
0: A moment of quality for Hollis. Here is Bukala, the former River Lion. And back with it is Freeman Liberty. Osawe from the 45. Nylon. And Montreal back up by 8.
1: It's nice to see Osawe with the shot from distance there, coming off a strong 22-point performance against Ottawa on Saturday.
0: Coyote back with it. Lufile on the help. Bukari on the switch. They know each other step to step. Hollis back with him. The switch with Bukari. Here's Kennedy in orbit. 6 left in the shot clock for the River Lions. And tried to slither that pass to Lufile, who had an open space going up the ankle instead.
1: It's pretty clear that Kimball McKenzie sort of laid into his players in between the first and second quarter break here. As we see a replay, there's Osawe with a nice shot from distance right there. He's definitely feeling confident over the last couple of games offensively. But it's pretty clear that Coach McKenzie wants to establish the paint here early in the second quarter.
0: Yeah, Montreal shooting 11 of 17 from the field. And here comes Kenny in the field. And now the Riverlands are 9 of 20 from the fields.
1: Their 3 baskets so far in this quarter have come close to the rim.
0: Trailing Stevens, blazing his way through for the hammer. And that is what you call a free spirit of a finish.
1: JFL finding a streaking bench, Stevens, who also played well on Saturday in the win over Ottawa.
0: Had 8 points and 5 rebounds against Ottawa, and the conversation now goes back in favor of Niagara and McKenzie trying to work the referees.
1: There's JFL manipulating his way down to the short corner and finding a streaking Ben Stevens, who finishes strong with a two-hand flush.
0: Carey Jr. back with it, watched by Lou Williams III. Carey Jr., head fake, bouncing. Lufile, a rare miss. Lufile, part two, looking, kicking. Coyote, in. And the sharpest sword slices the heart of the Alliance.
1: Lufile with the early minutes, getting the offensive rebound, finding a cutting KO, finishing strong at the goal.
0: And back over to Freeman Liberty. 7:30 left in this first half. Montreal up by 6. They've gone on a 20-4 run. Freeman Liberty, the teardrop. And Lufile on the cleanup.
1: Nice defense right there by the River Lions. Nice cleanup, as you said, by Lufile.
0: Carey Jr.'s turn. Here's Coyote from the corner pocket. Nylon. And now a timeout called by Jermaine Small. And all of a sudden, the Riverlands have roared their way back in this game.
1: Basketball.
0: Stay tuned here. You're watching CBL Live on CBC Jeff, YouTube, and listening to TSN 690. The Lions are making a run here. Stay tuned from Verdun, Quebec.

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9: Having a parade on Saturday morning to celebrate this championship. Mo?
10: Thank you, Quibina. Congrats to the Victoire on them winning their first ever PWHL trophy, and I believe the party tour will continue on for a few more days. I think the operative term of sleep is lacking in the city of Montreal when it comes to celebrating
11: champions. They can do whatever they want. They're champions, first time here in Montreal. Let them have some fun. Let them celebrate. It is well-deserved. Nothing wrong with having a party for a week or 10 days. I don't mind that at all.
10: So, Dwight, Montreal now, I beg your pardon, NRL 11-5 run here. This period of pressure, what has to change for the Alliance to kind of get back in this game and get a firmer grip than what it was before?
11: Niagara has definitely stepped up their defense. But what I like on offense, they've made a point of emphasis to get 2 feet in the paint and dominate on the interior.
10: Hollis down by three are the River Lions for the tie. Parity back in play, and now with 30-30, 6:25 left.
11: Curtis Hollis was up against the shot clock. He had to show off his repertoire individually, knocked down a very important shot to tie this game at 30.
10: The River Lions are starting to bubble up in this game. They were down for the count for the early goal in this matchup, but now they come up with a few blows to the body of the Alliance. Gurrier quiet in this quarter of play. And here comes Carey Jr. and a chance for NRL to regain the lead. Carey Jr. on his gallop. On the back door from Kennedy. Carey Jr. again, the byline. Kick out open. Coyotes three. A rebound for Hughes the second.
11: Excellent offense right there by Niagara. Unfortunate miss for Coyote from downtown.
10: And Coyotes coming with age with the River Lions. Here is Gurrier on the left. And Coyote on the cleanup. Carey Jr. back with it. Anderson on him. The high load with Phile. He is a monster truck, and he came up roaring in the finish.
11: Again, they're establishing the paint right there. You feel like using the rim to his advantage, finishing strong.
10: 2-point lead for the River Lions. 5:20 left in this first half play. Gurrier isolated with Caillot. Gurrier can't win that battle of firebrand paint.
11: Quincy is feeling good about himself on the low block, but I want to see some more movement from the Alliance.
10: Lufile, Patrick Cook, perfect on that.
11: Excellent pocket pass from Carey Jr. to a streaking Lufile, who did what he's supposed to do, finishing strong with the right-handed slam.
10: Rinse and repeat for the River Lions, and in three blinks of the eye, they're up by four. Freeman Liberty, very quiet start for him. Kennedy watching him closely. Here's Anderson from the center arc. And that will clank its way back in favor of Niagara. Timeout called by Kimball McKenzie with 4:42 left in this first quarter play. And for the Alliance, you see from the replay here, Dwight, they've gone from plan A to now plan B against the River Lions.
11: Nice symmetry and chemistry between Carey Jr. and Lufile earlier with the reverse layup by Lufile and then the strong One had it finished at the dunk at the rim by Lufile. Early conversions between Carey Jr. and Lufile. The River Lions have definitely reestablished their paint presence in this second quarter, nullifying that 15-0 run that ended the first quarter for the Alliance, and are on a run of their own and find themselves up four with 4.5 to go in the second quarter.
10: New Era is the exclusive game uniform partner of the CEBL and all 10 of its teams. From coast to coast, pick up your official replica uniforms today by visiting CEBL.ca. And right now, the Riverlands have looked very official in their uniforms today. Dwight, they have come back from the count, and it was a flat start for them. They found that verve, they found that swerve, and now for the Alliance, they switch seats here, and they've been a bit soulless the last few possessions in this game against the Riverlands.
11: Well, whatever Coach Kimball McKenzie said to his players in between the first and second quarter break, it has definitely worked. Once again, like I've been saying, they've reestablished the paint presence by getting at least 2 feet in the paint. When I say getting feet in the paint, you don't necessarily have to score with your back to the basket. If the guards can penetrate, get 2 feet in the paint, compress the defense, that means you can spray it out to your shooters. But in this case, we've seen Hollis and Lufile feel good about themselves at the rim, finishing strong. And this is why the Niagara River Lions have a four-point lead.
10: Yeah, the Lions are shooting 15-29, 51%. They've had 12 points off of Montreal turnovers. Montreal has 10 points from the bench, none for the River Lions. Meanwhile, for the Lions, 12 of 24 from the field. However, 7 turnovers in this first half. They hit about 17 a game. Here's Hollis with the tying three. Backdoor, Carey Jr. against Johnson from the corner pocket. Smooth.
11: So right now, because the River Lions have established themselves offensively on the interior, now they feel great from distance. There's a shot by Carey Jr.
10: Anderson's time. And that's taken away for the moment. That rolls out of play. Montreal ball, 11 left on the shot clock. 4-4, 11 left on the game clock.
11: The Alliance have been cooperative as well. They haven't been taking care of the basketball. You cannot. There's Carey Jr. taking TJ off the dribble. Step back three from the short corner pocket. But like I was saying, the Alliance got to take care of the basketball. You do not want to give the River Lions any advantages in transition.
10: Freeman Liberty so far, quiet day coming off. He only has 2 points to his name. Lou Williams III backing up against Carey Jr. To the left, to the right, and in for two, and Montreal down by 5.
11: Much needed basket right there for the Alliance by Lou Williams. Taking advantage of the smaller defender, finishing strong over the top.
10: Hollis, watched by Johnson. Hollis looking to interplay with Lufile. Here's Kayo. 8 left in the shot clock for the River Lions, and we're going the other way.
11: Definite moving screen right there by Lufile. Didn't establish himself by standing still. You could say it was the fault of the guard as well, but obvious moving screen. Correct call. Let's see if the Alliance could take advantage of the turnover down 5 with 3.5 to go.
10: 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And right now, the tires on the River Lions bus has been running smoothly. And for the Alliance, a little bit wobbly. And look to get themselves back with tighter rims to work with. Another whistle. And Chuente will be called for that against Hughes the second with 3:24 left in this first half. Montreal 1 team foul. Niagara now 2 team fouls.
11: Chuente felt that he did a pretty good job defensively holding off the taller and stronger Hughes. But definitely got caught with his hand in the cookie jar.
10: Yeah, he had a killer dunk at the 2024 Nationals in Laval.
11: Yes. Ross University. Yes, I remember. That's right.
10: I remember that.
11: Yes.
10: Here is Osawe from 16. And a rebound for Chuente.
11: Strong rebound over the head of Michael Hughes.
10: And back over into the blessed territory, Cameron Warrens from the University of Mary. And that was the Hail Mary by Kayo, and now they're back up by 7.
11: Nathan Kale with the two early threes, now finishing strong over Trent Johnson.
10: Liberty Freeman back with it. Freeman Liberty going, looking, waiting. And that wasn't the best shot selection by him.
11: The River Lions' defensive intensity has definitely picked up. Let's see if they can take advantage.
10: Kayo back against Johnson. Big versus small. This is the matchup that they want. Kayo looking, going, denied. Rebound. Lead pass. Lou Williams III with the highlight dunk.
11: Mason Cahill felt that he had the advantage on inside over Trent Johnson. Michael Hughes with the excellent weak side help, batting the ball to his teammate JFL, who found a streaking Lou Williams in transition, forcing Kimball McKenzie to call a timeout to stop the momentum being established by the Alliance.
10: Yeah, 2:27 left in this game of the first half. Kwamino Doro, Dwight Walton, Mo Khan. In the psychology of the sport here, Dwight, as you see from the replay here, Cahill thought he had it, and well timed by Hughes second, and there they are off and running to the races.
11: Lou Williams is definitely establishing himself early in his professional career in the CEBL as one of the better two-way players in this league. There's KO once again thinking that he had the advantage over Trent Johnson. Michael Hughes with the weak side block. JFL finding the streaking Lou Williams for the strong one-handed finish.
10: And again, we talk about some of the big hitters in this game here. Hollis on 7 points for the Riverlines. Lou Philly with 8 in this game. And we'll see now how this plays out for the Riverlines and Alliance here. And Lalo Max now gives you even more chances to win with the new prizes of the $100,000. Every draw gets your Lalo Max ticket tonight. Must be 18 over to win yourself some money here, Dwight. And right now in this game, one of these teams trying to win game number two for Niagara. Montreal trying to go 3-1. Tail of the tape right now. Who's got the momentum going to the final 2:27 of this first half?
11: Well, the momentum right now has definitely swung to the Alliance with that emphatic block by Michael Hughes, the second, with JFL finding Lou Williams in transition for that strong dunk, which forced Kimball McKenzie to call a timeout to stem the tide. Let's see what play he has drawn up coming out of this timeout.
10: Well, the fiber and touch has to be much more prevalent for both these teams. The final 2:22 left in this first half. Here is Carey Jr. back with it, scoring 15 a game for the Riverlines. Cayo, Carey Jr. with Lou Williams a third on him. Hollis leading the way. Chiwente with the highlight rim rocker and a postcard from Montreal.
11: Hollis finding Chiwente in the short corner. Didn't need the dribble, finishing very strong over the top of the Alliance defenders.
10: And that's two highlight postcards from Quebec for Chiwente in the last 2 years. And that might be the number one dunk of the week. And that's rappelled away. Here come the Riverlines. 2-on-2. Cayo dropping Hollis from the 45. Bow and arrow on target. And now they're up by 10.
11: That's what you want to do in transition. You want to break down the teeth of the defense by getting into the paint. Spray it out to your shooter. There was Cayo finding Curtis Hollis for 3.
10: 28-14 run for the Riverlines. And here comes Cayo again. 1:25 left. And that is denied by Javon Freeman Liberty.
11: Well, once again, you could just feel it here in the arena. The River Lions intensity defensively is being forced here by. There's the finish strong by Chiwente over the top of several Alliance defenders. There's KO getting into the paint, finding a streaking Hollis on the 45 for the shot from distance. And then they followed that up with a great defensive possession. Let's see if the River Lions can take advantage.
10: And their tails are up. They're hunting and hounding. The Alliance on their heels. The River Lions on their toes. 1:18 left in this first half of play. Carey Jr. Warrants the fade. The idea was there, but the execution was not, but a foul call instead. And you look at Chiwente, he's been the X factor for this Riverline bench.
11: Chiwente has brought nothing but energy since he's come into the ball game. Here he is again. Here was the fadeaway air ball right here, but Chiwente, because he wants to finish strong at the basket, went to the basket, and now a well-earned, well-deserved opportunity at the free throw line, causing a foul on Michael Hughes.
10: Chiwente had 8-3 against Empton on the weekend. And so far, he is on 2 points, looking to add to his totals, the Brock product, the Badger that he was. And he misses his first free throw, only 33% from the line. And for the year, Niagara shooting 72%. And so far today, that is free throw number one.
11: It's imperative for both teams here. Both teams want to have a strong finish so they can carry some momentum going into halftime.
10: And right now, that momentum is in the hands of the Niagara Riverlines. As Chiwente goes off, he'll tag out. Lou Philly back in. Johnson out. And back in is Osawe for the Alliance.
11: A lot of pride being shown here by the River Lions in this very strong second quarter. They've reestablished their paint presence, which is what they wanted to do to start off the game.
10: The psychology can change for the Lions if they get this to single digits before halftime. 1 minute left in this first half of play. Here is Freeman Liberty. Off balance, and he will go to the free throw line. You talked about it before. Free throws is a key for the Lions if they want to make a run against or a dent against this defending champion.
11: Well, they've done so far. I believe they're 4-for-5 or 5-for-6 to start this game right here. There is Kevin Osawe finding Javonte Freeman, who has definitely established himself as one of those players that is going to draw contact and get to the free throw line. Let's see if he can convert two important free throws here.
10: Coming up at halftime, Ben Stevens, just a kid from Halifax. Covina will talk with Riverlines head coach Kimball McKenzie. And we'll break down the stats from the first half and revisit Dwight's players to watch. And I know Vic Razzle is watching this game.
11: Oh, without question.
10: And I'm sure he's still a coach in his heart of hearts, being nervous.
11: Listen, I've known his father, Coach Joe Razzle, for a long, long time. Joe and I talk quite often. I've known Vic, of course, through Joe, and for sure, Vic is definitely watching this club tonight.
10: I wonder how many heart attacks Vic has had watching this game.
11: He's fine, trust me.
10: Over under 5.5. It'll be over. And that will go over for free throws coming up here for Cameron Warrens, scoring about 4 a game, 75% from the free throw line. Played 12 minutes, had 2 points, 2 rebounds against Edmonton.
11: There's Warrens right now taking the contact from Kevin Osawe. You could have called the foul on either Michael Hughes or Osawe right there. Warren putting his head down, trying to get to the basket. 2 free throws coming up.
10: What's going through the mind of Jermaine Small? They were on the high of highs and now at the lowest of lows at the bottom of the ravine right now, right?
11: The intensity picked up. Right now, Niagara is definitely being the more physical team, and they have the Alliance back on their heels somewhat. They're really playing strong right now in the second quarter.
10: And that is confirmed. And with 37.4 left, they'll take a timeout here. Nathan Caillot will join Covina Doro at halftime to get his thoughts. And right now, confidence not an issue for the River Lions, Dwight, and they have been moving up in the gears. And for the Alliance, we've seen this script before, playing the big hitters. They give them a couple of blows early on, the Mike Tyson Nintendo punch out, but eventually Mike Tyson comes back with a knockout blow, as the River Lions have done so far.
11: Well,
10: this first
11: to continue
10: half.
11: On that theme, Mo, it's been a tale of two quarters. The Alliance punched the River Lions first in that first quarter, but ever since that second quarter started, the River Lions have definitely have tried to establish or put out the knockout blow here as we approach halftime. River Lions up 12. They have reestablished the momentum, and let's see if the Alliance can get an important offensive opportunity and then get a stop to go into halftime.
10: Well, the hottest property in the league, Javon Freeman Liberty, has been rather cold. And what has changed for him, Dwight, to kind of get himself going in this game?
11: Well, the word has gotten around the league. As I said at the top of the program, I know it's an early sample size, but I think he's definitely put himself into the early MVP conversation. And, of course, I'm sure he was front and center on Coach Kimball McKenzie's scouting report as they came into this game. They're trying to take the head of the snake away from the Alliance. And so far, so good in this first half.
10: Breaking news, Vic Razzle has not had a heart attack yet. Just letting you guys know. Back to live action we go.
11: That's
10: and right
11: good.
10: Now, Niagara's up by 12, 31 seconds left in this first half of play. There is Lou Williams, the third, watched by Carey Jr. Eyeball to eyeball. Post play, and now in the open space is Hughes, the second. Strong, very, very strong, and that will be a whistle, and that will be foul on the River Lions.
11: I think Coach Kimball McKenzie does not like that call as he runs halfway down their bench. The referee feeling that Kennedy did not establish position as Michael Hughes put his hand. Let's see the replay here. Michael Hughes, you know what? I can understand Coach Kimball McKenzie's frustration, if you will, with the official. I think Kennedy might have established himself because the Alliance catching a break.
10: Well, when you look at Michael Hughes II, that isn't Toyota Tercel.
11: Right.
10: That is a steamroller coming down.
11: That is a truck coming down the lane.
10: It's a runaway train coming down that tunnel.
11: No question about it.
10: And you're just praying that you don't hit that train. And Hughes II hits those 2 free throws. Down by 10. This could be the last action of the first half. And with it is Carey Jr., watched by Lou Williams III. 10 left on the game clock. Small clock is off. Refile. 8 left in the game clock. Here's Kennedy on his gallop. Denied. Osali, long pass. Williams to throw to death. And that won't count. And unfortunately for Lou Williams III, he was caught in two minds, trying to do a little too much. And at the end of the first half, it remains a 10-point lead for Niagara over Montreal. And that, again, could have changed the geometry of the team talk, being down by 8 and 10 for the Alliance.
11: The Alliance got the stop that they wanted, and they had an opportunity with Lou Williams finishing strong at the goal with a left-handed layup. But I think he knew he was up against the clock, and maybe just for a split second, he ended up rushing the shot. And unfortunate for him and the Lions, missed a golden opportunity to go into halftime with some momentum.
10: And for Kimball McKenzie, that team talk would be a lot different than what it was early in the first quarter, playing when they were on their heels. But for the Lions, their team talk would be a lot different than what it was before, as we get ready now for what could be a very sumptuous photo finish game that we have in quarter number 3 and number 4 of this matchup between Niagara and Montreal on this Tuesday night. Let's go down to Kobito Doro, who's now with former Alliance member and two-time champion Nathan Caillot.
9: Nathan, heading into halftime, you have a 10-point lead. What's working for your team?
7: Oh, just being aggressive. Following the game plan, I felt like we started the game really loose and soft. So just being aggressive, being solid, that's what's helping us right now.
9: You're from Montreal. You played here. What do you love playing? What do you love about playing here?
7: My whole family's here. My wife and son are at home. My whole family's here. I'm from here, so I'm always extra motivated playing here.
9: And then final question before you head into the locker room. What's the message to your team to keep it up going into the third quarter?
7: Just stay solid. Play one possession at a time. It's a long game, and we have Elam at the end, so just stay solid.
9: Thank you very much.
7: I appreciate it.
10: Thank you, Quibina. And with that, at halftime, it's Niagara 47, Montreal 37. It's been a game of runs, and Niagara has had their run to end off this first half. You're watching the CBL Basketball Live on CBC Gem, YouTube, CBL Plus, and TSN 690 from Verdun, Quebec.
12: Hi, it's Ken Connors. 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I go get my Habs fix and I check in with Campbell versus Gallo. Sean and Mitch cover everything from why the team has a hard time protecting a lead to who should be playing on the first line with Nick and Cole. 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
21: The professional level compared to, you know, Montreal or Toronto, Vancouver, there's a sense of like pride and wanting to do right by your city and represent out east and give Halifax and all the Maritime provinces, you know, the main good rep. So there's definitely, you know, a sense of pride for us, for sure. Yeah, my basketball journey has been interesting, especially coming from U Sports and not having necessarily the most outstanding U Sports career. My first 4 years, I think I averaged under 10 points and under 10 rebounds. And then my sixth year and fifth year of eligibility at La Laurier, I was able to average maybe 10 and 10. Lucky enough, had a connection down in Australia. My buddy Shadir Temi, he gave me a great opportunity to meet some people and get some film out to the team in Bunbury Western Australia. And luckily I got, you know, a great job and opportunity to go down there and kind of just propelled my career. Averaged 18 and 13 that first season, and then boom, started snowballing. And then, yeah, from there went on to Europe and Asia, and it was great. So it's my fourth year now, and I'm loving it so far. And it's really impressive, you know, to go, because there's no respect for esports overseas. When I went overseas, they're like, Canada basketball, like, what's that? Like, we just know D1, D2. It's a much bigger deal when you come from esports and go make it professionally over in Europe. 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Like, you just, you know, people are trying to prove a point that we are, you know, just as good or if not better than the rest of the world.
0: What keeps me going? 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Whether you're reaching for your goal or busy setting new ones, everyone hits their limit, but that limit has a reset. Scientifically formulated to hydrate faster in the moments that matter. Electrolit, instant hydration.

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1: 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It's game time. It's showtime.
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0: Welcome back. Halftime here. It is Niagara 47, Montreal 37. Cabina Dor, Dwight Walton, Mo Khan. And right now, Dwight, you talk about this game. Montreal was in first place. Now they're second best against the best team in the league in Niagara. Again, we look at these highlights here with what transpired. And it felt like Montreal's going to run away, but Niagara just chiseled away back in this matchup.
1: Well, it's been a tale of two quarters here. Montreal was dominant. Quincy Guerrier was establishing himself early on with the inside presence with several jump hooks. Trent Johnson with his first triple of the game. It was one of two that he made in the first half. Quincy Guerrier with the nice behind-the-back look for Guillaume Boucard with the easy layup. There's Jalen Anderson finding Quincy Guerrier with a nice soft left-handed finish right there. Once again, Quincy Guerrier got himself off to a good start. There he is again, taking advantage of the smaller Twintway on the interior for Niagara. Kevin Osawe taking advantage of hand-down, man-down opportunity from downtown. Hollis was a little bit lazy defensively. Carey Jr. finding Nathan Kale with one of several triples that he had in that first half. See how excited he was. End of the shot clock triple from Curtis Hollis, a player that used to play here in Montreal several seasons ago. Carey Jr. pocket pass to a streaking Lufile for the strong one-handed finish right there for Niagara. Kale thinking he has an advantage over Trent Johnson. Hughes the second with the emphatic block. JFL finding a streaking Lou Williams for the strong one-handed finish. Kale getting 2 feet in the paint in transition with the 45 triple from Hollis. So once again, it was the tale of two quarters established early by the Alliance in the first and towards halftime, River Lions took much advantage, 54% from the field, 40% from downtown. Only four free throws for the River Lions, but 13 assists and the key stat of the game, 19 rebounds already for Niagara, establish themselves in the paint and have a 10-point lead.
0: Stay tuned here. More action coming up here between Niagara and Montreal. 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It is Niagara 47, Montreal 37 from Verdun, Quebec.
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7: 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This is Anne-Marie Medawake, tonight on CTV National News. 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
1: Welcome back to Verdun, Corbino Doro, Dwight Walton, Mo Khan, and we are getting now ready for the halftime interview with Corbino and head coach of the Niagara River Lions, Kimball McKenzie.
2: Hey, Kimball, how did you guys do it to be up 10 heading into the third quarter?
3: Just played a little bit more disciplined. You know, I thought our defense got a little bit more solid there as the as we got into the second quarter, and we were able to finish possessions with rebounds.
2: What did you talk to your team about to come out in the third quarter to put this game away?
3: You know, this is a good team. They're well coached and they're tough. So we know that it's not going to just be a tuck them away kind of deal. We got to just keep doing what we're doing, being disciplined and playing good basketball.
2: And then finally, what are you expecting from Montreal?
3: We're expecting a hard fight. We know they're a tough bunch with good players. So we expect a punch.
2: Thank you very much.
3: Thank you.
2: Back to you, Mo.
1: And that punch is what they experienced in the late part of the first quarter when Montreal went on a 15-0 run to go up by 9 at that time. But since then, Dwight, it's been a 31-12 run for Niagara. Niagara in the second quarter, they were 12-17. Montreal was 4-14. So really, it's a tale of two quarters with Niagara winning round number two.
4: And I think we're going to focus here on give the players to watch coming into this game. Montreal's own Nathan Kale has 10 points and 5 rebounds, has been doing it from all aspects of the game, making 2 threes, and here showing his prowess off the dribble with a strong finish over the top. Right here we see Carey Jr. finding Kale in the short quarter for one of his 2 threes, where he's 2-for-4 from downtown, and right there taking advantage of Trent Johnson, taking the bump, absorbing the bump, and finishing strong high off the window for the River Lions.
1: And for Curtis Hollis, former Lions member, he has made his mark today.
4: Curtis Hollis, excuse me, right there with the sweep and drive to the left hand, finishing strong at the goal. And at the end of the shot clock, using his individual quickness right there with the step back three from downtown. He's also got 10 points. And there's KL finding Hollis in transition on a major run that has helped Niagara establish a 10-point lead here in this first half.
1: And we'll see what they can establish in this second half. And for the Lions, a lot to look at, and Javon Freeman Liberty being one of them. And not so great for him, Dwight. First quarter, first half, 17 minutes, only 3 points.
4: Yes, he's 1-for-4 from the field. He only has 3 points, but he does have 5 assists and 2 rebounds. So he's impacting this game in other areas. But in order for the Alliance to establish confidence, they want the head of their snake to start scoring. And whenever he starts scoring the basketball, I think it definitely permeates through the rest of the team and through offensive confidence. Javon Freeman Liberty definitely has to do a better job of scoring in the second half if the Lions want to have any opportunity of giving themselves a chance to win in target score.
1: And that's the one thing they hope for, is Javon Freeman Liberty to be more of an impact player. And here's a guy who's been impactful at times, Quincy Guerrier, who's had a better start than in games past.
4: Without question, Mo. Quincy Guerrier has gotten off to a slow start in the first 3 games of the season, but it was pretty clear early that Quincy wanted to get himself going early by establishing himself on the interior, feeling that he had an advantage after making 2 jump hooks. Nice bounce pass behind the back pass, finding Guillaume Picard for an easy layup, and right there catching a pass in traffic and finishing strong with the soft left-handed finish on the inside right there. There's Jahlil Anderson finding Quincy Guerrier, taking advantage of Chuente on the interior right there. And that's where Quincy really wants to establish himself, especially here in the second half. Let's see if Coach Small goes to his big fella to get off to an early start for the Alliance.
1: Yeah, Gary neat and tidy. There's Jermaine Small, a little pensive look on his face. I wonder what's going through his basketball mind, being down by 10 to the 2-time champions.
4: Let's see if the trend continues. The Alliance had a strong first quarter. The River Lions had a strong second quarter. Let's see if the Alliance can get off to a strong start in the third quarter to get themselves back into this game And let's see if we can have a fantastic finish as we approach the target score.
1: 47-37 lead for Niagara over Montreal. Montreal go right to left, Niagara left to right. At halftime, when leading the game, Niagara is 1-0. Meanwhile, for Montreal, this is the first time they're trailing this year at halftime. So we'll see what that will change from there, 0-0 up until now. So we'll see what happens for them as you try to find a Route 1 finish towards points against the River Lions in the second half.
4: I believe the record overall for the league after leading the first quarter, I believe, is 10-1. The Lions were winning in the first quarter. Let's see if that strong start can be reestablished here in the second half.
1: Now, who do you get credit to, Kyle Warner or Jamie Tan?
4: Both of them.
1: And there's credit to Hughes second as he opens up this third quarter on a two-pointer.
4: Excellent pocket pass from JFL. Michael Hughes using the exchange dribble to finish strong at the cup.
1: 10 intriguing minutes here on this third quarter play. Kennedy, Hollis, good start for him. Hollis authoring, creating, and finishing, and now they're back up by 10.
4: Hollis finishing through contact, took advantage of Michael Hughes the second, who was in drop coverage right there. Nice finish with the in-between shot.
1: It's been breathtaking basketball by the River Lions. They've been breathing fire against this Alliance team that's been wounded in this first half going to quarter number three. Williams the third. Freeman Liberty. Three left in the shot clock. Dancing for three. Idea was there, but the execution was not.
4: Excellent individual defense right there by Kennedy on JFL, who was up against the clock.
1: Carey Jr., can he get going in the second half? Yes, he will. And now they're up by a score of 52-39.
4: Early offense right there from Carey, using the escape dribble to get away from Kevin Asawe. Nice step back three right there.
1: And right at this moment, it's full throttle ahead for the River Lions. Asawe from the flats. Splash. And that is a tonic required for the Lions.
4: JFL with his 7 assists tonight, getting 2 feet to faint, finding Kevin Asawe with the three. Let's see if the Alliance can reestablish some momentum.
1: Alliance at 12 dimes per game. They hit about 22 dimes per game overall. Caillou against Guerrier. The fade. Smooth. And now they're back up by 12.
4: Montreal on Montreal right there. Mano y mano. Nathan Caillou with the early over-the-top finish. Nice fadeaway jump shot over Quincy Guerrier.
1: South of 8 in this third quarter. Hughes the second. Here's Guerrier. Came up with his own ace. On the byline, he attacks. One-on-one. Same reaction, different result this time for Guerrier.
4: 1-0 right there. Quincy wanted to get him back. You saw that? Nice defense from Nathan Kale.
1: Hollis dancing against Asawe. Hollis strong. Lufile looking. Still looking. Can't chisel his way through, and back over to Montreal comes. Freeman Liberty on the guard by Kennedy. Trying to get around Kennedy, and that is going to be a foul called on the number 23 of Keontae Kennedy, who played at Cal University.
4: Kennedy right there was looking forward to that matchup right there. Here's Javonte Freeman Liberty finding Kevin Asawe. Once again, once you get 2 feet in the paint, you can spray it out to your shooters. Kevin Asawe right there taking advantage.
1: And taking advantage of that is Guerrier as he allowed his shimmy finish to go through.
4: Early paint establishment right here by the Alliance. First it was Hughes, right there it was Guerrier.
1: And right now Montreal down by 10 from the 45, and that was lacking the quality.
4: Excellent defense right there by Asawe.
1: Montreal 24 points in the paint, and they will go to the free throw line, and Javon Freeman Liberty slow to get up in this sequence with 6:57 left, 10 point lead. Kubino Dor, Dwight Walton, Mo Khan here, and there is replay of Javon Freeman Liberty.
4: Early transition offense right there. You know what? I think Elijah Louville has a case right there. I think the rule of verticality was in play right there for the River Lions. Unfortunate for him. Let's see if JFL can take advantage of the 2 free throws.
1: This Eastern Conference game is presented by Lotto Max, and for Javon Freeman Liberty, he hits the first scratch off the Lotto Max, looking to go 2 for 2 in this situation. For the Lions so far today from the free throw line, they're now 7 of 9, which is a better output than what it was in the first 3 games, where they are shooting below 60%. In fact, they were shooting 50% against Ottawa on the weekend.
4: Coach McKenzie feeling the momentum is shifting towards the Alliance, gets now brings in two Energizer Bunnies in Chuente and Chuengo. Chuengo, let's see, from Montreal. Let's see if he can establish himself here in the second half.
1: Chuengo back in, and here comes...

0: just focused on, I understand that he wanted to create contact and finish strong, but if he just focused on making the layup, he would have made the layup. Unfortunate for him right there, but there definitely was contact with Curtis Hollis. Kevin Osawe to the line for two important free throws.
1: Osawe on 5 points. Much different script from Saturday where he had 20, and another missed free throw for him. And for the season, he's shooting only 42%.
0: The Alliance have done a much better job with the free throw line tonight, but they still find themselves down by 7.
1: They're in red ink, down by this current score at 54-46. Now make it 54-47 with 6:36 left in this third quarter play.
0: My bad. I predicted the 7-point deficit before the free throw.
1: A swami out here predicting the score before it happens.
0: My bad.
1: Can you predict the weather for tomorrow, Glenn?
0: No, I'm not going to do that.
1: Hollis. Chiwenti from the center arc. Rebound Osawe.
0: By the reaction of Coach McKenzie, I don't think that's the shot they wanted on that offensive possession.
1: And down on the ground for the moment is Hughes second. Osawe's jumper, and that is smooth by him. And Hughes second is a little bit limping, but timeout called by Niagara. All of a sudden, the River Lions are on their heels, and they'll take a timeout here. You're watching the CBL Basketball Live on CBC Jeff, YouTube, and CBL Plus, and listening to TSN 690. Niagara 54, Montreal 49, from Verdun.
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13: So tonight is amateur basketball night here at the Alliance game. I'm here with the founder of Red Rush Basketball, Denbrick Reed. What is the mission of Red Rush Basketball?
14: The mission of Red Rush Basketball is to utilize sports to help the youth rise in the community and in life.
13: When we talk about the players that you have produced, who are we looking at this graduating class going forward?
14: I mean, we got guys like Keenan Dikemba, we got David Henry, we got Cameron Woods. There are some guys that are making noise right now in our AAU season.
13: And what's next for Red Rush going forward?
14: It's really to keep building, you know, building in the fact that we want to have our own facility. We want to continue building our academy and producing quality kids.
13: And you've been one of the many pioneers in Quebec basketball. How is the sport growing in the province?
14: Well, with this league, you can see the growth. With the guys going to the NBA from Canada, you can see the growth, you can see the love. The Raptors, they're doing their thing. So all the Canadian success and them coming back and giving back to their community allows these kids to dream and dream big.
13: Thank you very much.
14: Respect.
13: Back to you, Mo.
1: Thank you, Kawina. Thank you, Denbrick Reed. Here's Osawe back with the 5 up to shot clock for the line. Jalen Anderson, quiet day for him. Anderson still dancing, not much to do. And that shot was lacking any purchase. And Montreal now from 3-point range, 4 of 9. Open 3 for Kennedy. And Gurrier will back in that rebound in his possession. Anderson now trying to make amends. And that will be a whistle, and that will be a foul. And that will be the 14th foul on Niagara. None of Montreal, 5-11 left here, Dwight. So really, danger zone here for the Riverlands with the team foul numbers creeping up.
0: Well, Coach Kimball McKenzie right here, as we see Blondo doing a pretty good job defensively in transition there. I don't see much of a foul, but I understand a foul was called. But I just think Coach Small for the Alliance has to be happy much happier with the defensive intensity that they came.

0: came out with in the first quarter. They've reestablished that here in the third quarter. Kimball McKenzie, I think, believes that his team right now is getting the short end of the stick from the officials.
1: Second foul on Chiquinho, and he will tag out. Warren's back in for the moment. Freeman Liberty. Watched by Kayo. Freeman Liberty to foul. Chiquinho, a pogo stick, showing his telescopic arms, and he sent that ball towards LaSalle, Quebec.
0: The attention that JFL is getting defensively. Here we see he feels that he's beating KO off the dribble. Chiquinho right here with the emphatic block. Now let's see what Quincy can do on the duress.
1: He could do better with a three-point shot, and Montreal down by one score.
0: This is by far the best offensive game for Quincy Guerrier here in the 2026 CBL season.
1: 13 points for Gary, leading the way for the Lions. Carey Jr. leads the way on that finish, the back up by four.
0: That's a big, big basket by Carey Jr. to sort of slow down the momentum, stem the tide, if you will, for the Alliance here in the third quarter.
1: They say he is a genius man, and he's been genius with the ball in his hands. Here's Gary with the ball in his hands. Gary with the Euro. And he will go where? And by the body expression of Niagara, they are perplexed, and we are still waiting, and we are going to go in favor of Montreal. And the pantomime reaction of the Niagara bench and players says it all.
0: Here's Quincy Guerrier right there with the three up against the shot clock. And then there's Carey Jr. taking advantage of the drop coverage by Ben Stevens defensively. And because Quincy made the three the last time, right there creating contact, correct block call there on Warren. Quincy Guerrier, let's see if he can extend and continue the confidence of the offensive outburst he has had tonight.
1: How much, Dwight, does NRL miss the Lion King and Khalil Ahmad?
0: Oh, without question. The thing is, that's why you can never be concerned with Niagara. I understand that they've got players coming.
1: TJ Law as well.
0: Over the course of the season. So Niagara will do their part to try and stem the early season tide. But Khalil Ahmad is one of the best players, if not the best player, in the CEBL, especially when it comes to the target score.
1: 0 for 2 was Gurry on the free throw attempt, so Niagara exonerated on that. And that will get them through again. Warren's on the three. He's only shooting 10% from long range, but that will help a five-point swing for the River Lions.
0: Right, and that's what normally happens. You miss two on one end, and then you give up a three on the other end. Huge shot by Warren to stem the tide.
1: And Gurry will go back to the free throw line. The attack-minded Quincy Gurry showing much more vim and vigor. And here's Warren's shot.
0: There's Carey Jr. once again shrinking the defense and finding Warren in the short corner for the short corner three.
1: Using the dark arts of basketball in that finish. And right now, the quality and execution has been second to none for these teams here. And for those who are curious to know, bring your crew and your friends and experience game day like never before. Get Alliance tickets by scanning the QR code or visiting alliancemontreal.ca/tickets. Next home game, Sunday afternoon against the Ottawa Black Jacks. And Gary hitting that one down by six.
0: The free throw line continues to be unkind to Quincy Guerrier. Right there, he went 1 for 2. Previously, he went 0 for 2 from the free throw line. That's the only thing he hasn't done well tonight. He has rebounded well. He has scored the basketball well. Hopefully, his confidence stays above water here.
1: 3 of 6 on the line, and the Alliance are down by six. Hollis back in the game. Lufile in the low block. Here's Carey Jr. on the high. Low. Here's Lufile against Stevens. Two dreadnoughts going at it. Right to left. And the heavyweight coming up with the blow to Ben Stevens in the finish for the two.
0: I love the patience used by Lufile right there on the interior. Felt comfortable against Ben Stevens. Nice, nice left-handed finish.
1: It wasn't artistic, but it got the job done. High-low. Osawe denied. Fouled by Hollis as he was a bystander. And Osawe slow to get up. And again, bonus time for the Alliance with 3:24 left in this third quarter play.
0: Excellent give-and-go play right there by between Ben Stevens and Kevin Osawe. First here, here's the nice low post move right here. Establishing himself low in the paint. All he had to do was finish over the top. Osawe to Stevens. Back to Osawe. It was clean block up top with a lot of body contact down low. Kevin Osawe definitely feeling the brunt of that punishment. Took a couple of seconds to gather himself, but now let's see if he's composed enough to make two free throws.
1: 3 of 4 from the line today from Kevin Osawe. 3 of 5 from the line. And again, Montreal has now missed 5 free throws in this game, and they're down by 8.
0: Free throws have continued to be a bugaboo for the Alliance. They're leaving points on the board. You don't want to do that, especially if you're close in the target score.
1: I would think it's kryptonite. You're wearing kryptonite colors today, right?
0: Yes, I am. Thank you. Bugaboo, kryptonite, whatever you want to call it, Mo. They do got to do a better job at the free throw line.
1: Open 3. Rebound Stevens. 3:10 left in this quarter play, and nearly given away. It is given away. Carey Jr. will punish them on that as Ben Stevens is caught in two minds.
0: Ben Stevens with the lazy, lazy pass in the backcourt.
1: That's now two lazy passes that Montreal has been punished by Niagara in this game. 9-point lead. It's been extended by 7. Osawe dancing his way through. Johnson's 3. And a rebound back over to Warren.
0: Too much dribbling, but great individual defense by the River Lions right there in our possession.
1: 2:35 left. Here's Long for the free throw line. Silky smooth.
0: You don't want your defender, as Jalen Anderson did right there, to go for the steal. You're taking a gamble. Cole Long taking full advantage with the mid-range shot.
1: 9-2 run for the River Lions. 2:20 left in this third quarter play. Here's Anderson. Osawe. Williams the third, quiet for him. And denied by Long. Part 2, put back. No. Rebound. Williams the third of the cleanup. Long with it. It's Twister out there. And we're going back in favor of Niagara with 2:01 left. And right now, Dwight, that net looks like a keyhole for the Alliance trying to get that through.
0: Well, they established themselves early in this third quarter, but now the River Lions have swung the momentum. There's Ben Stevens on a lazy pass, taking advantage of it right there by Carey Jr. And there, the initial attempt at a steal by Jalen Anderson, Cole Long taking advantage with a nice one-legged Dirk Nowitzki step back at the free throw line.
1: And that is the voice of Dwight Walton, Kubino Dor, Mo Khan. 1:58 left in this third quarter play. And here it comes, Donald Carey Jr. on the switch, looking for the pick and pop. Long from the 45. Lufile, new 14. Warren, reload. Catch, money.
0: Warren came into this game shooting 10% from 3. He has knocked down 2 crucial threes towards the end of this third quarter.
1: And that'll help the bell curve for the NRL three-point shooting this season. Back out of cups. Lou Williams the third, 1:22 left in this third quarter play. On the byline, Hughes the second, and he's been quiet, but now gets himself a little bit more noise.
0: Michael Hughes the second parked himself in the rushing spot. Lou Williams finding him. Strong reverse layup right there for Hughes.
1: Opening Long. That boosted his way through, and they're back up by 14.
0: Cole Long with the fake handoff on the 45, finishing with a strong two-handed dunk.
1: 16-4 run, and Freeman Liberty will go to the free throw line. And they have been sizzling for the River Lions, and for the Alliance, they've been lacking the quality of late.
0: It's amazing what happens as a player, you see the ball go in the basket. Cole Long made that nice Dirk Nowitzki one-legged three. Warren shooting 10% right there, making the second of his threes. Lou Williams finding a streaking Michael Hughes from the short corner, and then JFL right there establishing contact with Lufile. Let's see if he can help the Alliance out here with 2 free throws.
1: And for those who are gearing up for the NRL home schedule, that will begin on Friday. Secure tickets today for numerous theme games throughout the season as the River Lions look for their three-peats. Tickets available at riverlions.ca/tickets. They'll open up their home campaign against the Vancouver Bandits.
0: The Alliance, Mo, will have no one to blame but themselves if they go on to lose this game tonight. They've given up too many easy opportunities, and they're leaving points on the board at the free throw line.
1: Well, NRL has been poaching points. They have been absolute poachers in this third quarter play. There's a 2-point lead for the River Lions, and 2 blinks of the eye, they're up by 13. And here comes Freeman Liberty. Here's Hughes, the second. Flight 2, takeoff. Dunk completed. Timeout by Kimball McKenzie, 34 seconds left in this third quarter play.
0: Kimball McKenzie with a great timeout right there. He doesn't want the Alliance to establish any kind of momentum. We've got 34 seconds to go before the start of the fourth quarter. There's a turnover right there with Lou Williams. JFL doing what he's done well tonight assisting his teammates, finding a streaking Michael Hughes the second for a strong two-handed dunk, forcing Kimball McKenzie to call a timeout and to stem this momentum, whatever they have, as we approach the end of the third quarter. Coach McKenzie definitely has to like the intensity that they've brought back defensively, and they are finishing their possessions with a defensive rebound, which is what he talked about going into the third quarter.
1: They talk about points from turnovers right now. NRL at 17 this game, and they're up by 11. And we talked about the careless passing of the Lions that has been costly at times here, Dwight. I know going to the final 34 seconds of play here, but going to the final quarter play plus target, I mean, look, the Alliance, they're going to be trailing going to quarter number four. They got to get this to single digits before we hit target time.
0: Well, you know what? Listen, you want to get a shot on goal. You don't want to turn the ball over, especially a live ball turnover, because the River Lions are doing a fantastic job tonight defensively in the half court, and they've taken advantage in transition in terms of points off of turnovers. Right now, it is in favor of Niagara, 15-11 in terms of points off of turnovers. That number needs to be cut down by the Alliance. Also, you got to start making your free throws if you want to chip away and flatten this lead as we approach the target score late in that fourth quarter.
1: Well, right now, the good news, Montreal has a passing rate of 60%, but they missed 8 free throws, 12-20. 25 seconds left. Montreal could get one more possession back before the quarter is expired. Bucard back in the game. Chuente here. Here goes Chuente kicking it out to Warrens from the line. Rebound, Alliance. Bucard, 10 left in the game clock. Small clock is off. Stream Liberty sees that, and they're going to play for the last action of this third quarter play. Warrens watching him. Stream Liberty in. Looking, stopping, looking at the desk. And that will be that, and that will put Montreal at 5 of 12 from three-point range. Third quarter done. Niagara up by a score of 70-59 over the Montreal Lions here from Verdun. It is CBL Basketball Live on YouTube, on CBL Plus, and of course TSN 690 on this Tuesday night. Stay tuned.
2: Let's bring it on. 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
3: Did you know that every CEBL game ends on a game-winning bucket? Yep, every single one. That's because we use something called Target Score Ending, a thrilling twist that keeps fans locked in till the final shot. So what is the Target Score Ending? Here's how it works. The first time the clock stops with 4 minutes or less left in the fourth quarter, the game clock is turned off. We enter target score time. We take the leading team's score, add 9 points, and that becomes the target score. Let's say it's 91-80. That means the first team to hit 100 wins. No ticking clock, no intentional fouls, just pure clutch basketball. It's fast, it's electric, and it guarantees that every game ends with a bang. Experience the target score ending this CEBL season.
1: Welcome back here. Let's go down to Pepito Dor with some insights from the Montreal Lions huddle.
4: Mo, I was behind the bench when Coach Small was talking to his team, and the main message heading into this fourth quarter is running their offense and playing their game, getting into their spots. He wants them to play more composed and do the things that the Montreal Alliance would do and not play to what Niagara is giving them. He really wants them to play Montreal Alliance basketball and make some free throws. Mo?
1: Thank you so much, and you mentioned before free throws.
0: You know, and listen, it's as simple as that. Tonight they're 12 for 20. They've missed 8 free throws. They're down by 11 points here. Something has to give. They're leaving too many points on the board. And like I said earlier, Niagara also has the advantage of points off of turnovers. You got to take care of the basketball, and you got to make free throws. If you do those two things, you'll give yourself a chance as we approach the target score.
1: Good news for the Lions fans that the River Lions, when leading at 3, are 0-1 this year. Bad news for the Lions when they're down by a lead going to the quarter before, they're 0-1. And here's Lou Williams III coming through coast-to-coast, and that's taken away by Kennedy. 4 players, 10-plus points for the River Lions. 3 players, 10-plus points for the Lions in this game. And both teams shooting at a high clip. Montreal 48%, the River Lions at 54%. And Kennedy will lower that mark. And back over to Hughes II. And Montreal will have to be very meticulous in how they will go with each possession moving forward with 9:15 left in this ballgame.
0: It's very important for the Alliance to score on this possession right here.
1: Freeman Liberty. And we'll go to the free throw line.
0: That was going
1: the other way.
0: Yes.
1: So the screen indeed. And that is not what they wanted in that possession.
0: Michael Hughes tried to use the Martin Gortat screen, if you will, in the paint as Javon Freeman Liberty kept his defender, Kennedy, in jail. But you could see the obvious chicken wing up at the neck of the defender by Michael Hughes II. Correct call by the officials.
1: Didn't Gortat have the Jumpman logo on his calf?
0: I think so, yes.
1: Yeah, that's what I thought.
0: Yes.
1: Here's Kennedy. Back out to Warren. Strong second half. Warren denied by Bukhari. And this goes back to Montreal. So the jump man right on cue gained that turnover in favor of Montreal.
0: Although Warren came at this game shooting 10% from 3, he has already made 2 in this game. He got his defender, Guillaume Bukhari, in the air. But excellent recovery as Warren put the ball on the floor. Nice block shot by Guillaume Bukhari.
1: Hughes II, watched by Chuente. Post play Bukhari. Open space, Guerrier. Gurry's got space right there. Rebound. He was caught 2 months. He thought he was fouled. We play on.
0: Oh, he was definitely fouled. The referee just didn't call it.
1: Kayo. 4-point swing. Denied by Hughes II instead. Reload. Warren's looking. And that might have been a frustration foul by Guerrier on the return.
0: No, that's a good, strong, hard foul. I think the officials may get together and discuss it, but I just think it's a clean, hard foul right there.
1: So here
0: there's KO going strong. Nice shot block right there by Hughes. And there's Carey Jr. getting Guerrier up in the air with a strong foul. Let's see if Carey Jr. can convert these 2 free throws.
1: Yeah, Guerrier was swallowed up, or a big part, Carey Jr. was swallowed up in the Guerrier uniform.
0: That's right. That's right. Quincy is playing well tonight. Again, the only bugaboo for the night is from the free throw line. But he needs to make his free throws, and I think right there, referee MP Mallow has given Michael Hughes II a warning. I believe he's been talking too much, and MP just gave him a simple warning rather than a technical foul.
1: Montreal, short turnaround. They'll be playing Brampton in the school day game Thursday morning at 11 a.m., and they'll be back here in Montreal for Ottawa on Sunday. So really, it comes in thick and fast, these games. They have to really cash, especially these being divisional games.
0: No question about it. And again, listen, you understand how good Niagara is going to be, but if there's a chance, a time of the season to take advantage of them, it is early on. But Niagara showing the heart of a champion tonight so far as we approach the target score in the fourth quarter.
1: Chiquinho back in, and Carey Jr. off. And for the Lions, what do they have in their bag of tricks? And right now, they have not been as magical as they were, led by Javon Freeman Liberty. And there he is, the control.
0: They need to start converting here offensively so they can chip away into this lead.
1: Hughes II. Here's Guerrier using his delts. Guerrier walled off by not one but 2, and somehow found the geometry to his liking.
0: Guerrier was determined to get that shot off, used extreme patience, and softly off the glass with his right hand.
1: Chuente faced up against Hughes II. Osawe about to come back in for the Lions. Kennedy. Hollis, Bukhari on him, slipping and sliding. And that will find its way through to the hands of Freeman Liberty. And a 1v1 against Chiquinho with the Euro step. First class finish and 1.
0: Excellent defense on one end. Javon Freeman Liberty. This is his time of the game as we hit a very important fourth quarter and approach target score. There's the defense on Hollis on the screen roll action. Excellent hustle on the ground. Javon picks the ball up, takes the contact from Blondo, and now he's going to the free throw line for the all-important 3-point conversion the Alliance need this free throw to continue their momentum.
1: The vibrancy and freedom of approach for Javon Freeman Liberty. 8 points, quiet day for him. In fact, look at his body work so far in this league. Had a 30-point game, a 32-point game, and right now on the under in terms of the 30-point game today.
0: He may not be scoring the basketball tonight, Mo, but he does have 10 assists, so he's impacted this game in other ways. He's just not focused on scoring. But it's obvious the River Lions have focused their attention on him defensively.
1: 8-point lead for the River Lions. Here's Kaya Osawe. Kennedy, Osawe, into play again. Two dribbles. Kennedy, 4 seconds left in the shot clock. Kennedy, whistle, and will go to the free throw line. It was dead to rights, and now nothing into something for the River Lions.
0: It was back and forth between KO and Kennedy on the right side of the floor right there. Went back and forth. A little sleep. The Alliance fell asleep at the wheel. Defensively, Kennedy found the crease, created contact, and now he's going to the free throw line for two important free throws.
1: It's ring night for the River Lions on Friday night when they welcome the Vancouver Bandits to the Meridian Center for their home opener. Festivities begin 7 p.m. East, 4 p.m. Pacific. And for some of these players that are getting the ring for the first time ever, second time as well, they were on that back-to-back roster, like Nathan Caillot. And a ring's very nice gift to have when you win a championship.
0: Oh, of course it is. Let's see if the Alliance can take advantage of the two missed free throws by the River Lions.
1: Osawe. From the 45, lacking, rebound, Kennedy. And now it's numbers flooding forward for the River Lions. They're up by 8 in this game. Tricuenio back at the controls, watched by Gurrier. Post play, Cayo. Here's Chuente. Switch of play, back to Kennedy in the byline. And he slid in like a baseball player towards second base. However, turnover by Kennedy.
0: The Alliance have definitely picked up defensive intensity, but they need to start taking advantage as we approach the four-minute mark and the target score.
1: 5-2 advantage for the Montreal, which is good news, but not enough points with them down by 8. Gurrier, Truente on him. Osawe, well defended by Hollis. Telegraphed by Hollis on that trap.
0: Although Quincy Gurrier saw an opening, these athletes are too quick, too strong, too long. Nice steal defensively right there.
1: So they punish them again on another miscue of a lazy pass by the Lions. Hollis, dagger on that finish, and now they're up by a score of 11.
0: That is a huge, huge sequence there by Curtis Hollis, getting the steal on one end, and then the infamous step back by Hollis from downtown.
1: 11-point lead restored for the River Lions. Osawe. And that was a bit of wrestling with Chuente and Gurry. That stops the clock. Second team foul on the River Lions. Carey Jr. along with Lufile coming back in. And Hughes the second also coming back in for the Lions.
0: You can see the struggle right there. Chuente was frustrated with how physical Gurry was trying to be. And now both teams coming in with reinforcements. Lufile and Carey Jr. for the River Lions. Williams and Hughes the second are coming in for the Alliance. Very, very important minute and a half here as we approach target score with the Alliance down 11 with Niagara surging.
1: Montreal needs to get a few more points to avoid being down by 10 plus. Williams, the fair will help that cause, and they're down by 8.
0: Williams comes straight off the bench, out of bounds play, very important free from the short corner.
1: Could this be a second half show for the Alliance as we approach target time very soon? Hollis has his second half show. Hollis will go to the free throw line once more, and he is a compelling watch for the River Lions this season.
0: Definite foul on Guillaume Bouchard. Curtis Hollis has had a strong fourth quarter here, both defensively and offensively. Right there, put his head down, got to his strong hand. As we're going to see here, there's the three by Lou Williams coming in off the bench and knocking down an important shot. And there's Curtis Hollis taking Guillaume Bouchard off the dribble, creating contact, and going to the free throw line right now.
1: And here comes Hollis at the line here. And also, as we mentioned before, back to the road and back to school they go through lines as they travel to Brampton for school day matchup with the Honey Badgers on Thursday morning. Tip off from the CAA Center at 11 a.m. East. And Dwight, if you didn't know, Brampton's pretty good this season.
0: That's great. Yes.
1: And right now, the River Lions are starting to show their regal quality. Up by 9. Here is Hughes the second. This has to be perfect for the Lions on every possession before target time. That will be a whistle and a foul called on the River Lions.
0: Both of these teams are very, very physical, Mo. You could pretty much call a foul on every possession down the floor right there. There was too much contact outside the three-point line with screen roll action, so a foul was called.
1: And with that timeout call, 5:18 left here in this fourth quarter play. Lou Williams heading towards the team bench. Corbina Dorr, Mo Khan, along with Dwight Walton on this Tuesday night. It's been blistering ferocity at times for the River Lions. And really, for the most part, Dwight, you look at Jawan Freeman-Liberty, not so much blistering ferocity from him, but they've really controlled the narrative, the River Lions, on him so far today.
0: Well, listen, I think when it comes to the scouting report on Jawan Freeman-Liberty, he has done his job by creating offense for others. He's not scoring the ball at his 27-point-per-game clip, but he is finding other ways to impact this game. He does have 11 assists tonight, but I like the scouting report that Coach Kimball McKenzie has enforced on JFL tonight. They're always making sure that he sees a second body as he puts the ball on the floor. They're also forcing him to his left hand. He can go left, but it's not his strength. He wants to get back to his right hand to where he feels better about himself, creating offense for himself and for others. But Kimball McKenzie has definitely focused his defensive scouting report on JFL by taking away the head of the snake and making sure that he sees bodies every time he puts the ball on the floor.
1: Hollis, along with Kayo, Carey Jr., Lufile, have combined for 10-plus points each. So they've combined, from my quick math right now, Dwight, 52 of the 76 points for Niagara. Mm-hmm. You know, for Osawe and for Gurrier and for Lou Williams III, they've had 10-plus points. They've combined for 38 of the 67 points for the Lions. Very, much draw ball.
0: Very, very important half-court set here. And again, listen, I know these officials, they're trying to let these players play through the contact, but it's pretty evident that both the Alliance and the River Lions are getting a little bit too handsy as we approach target score. The players definitely understand that the sense of urgency here is paramount as we approach target score.
1: A little too ticklish from here and there, and Freeman Liberty knocked on Osawe's three. Can't knock it down. And Hughes the second in a crash of bodies is fouled with 5:10 left in this ballgame.
0: Michael Hughes, definitely one of the better rebounders that we have in the CEBL. Strong offensive rebound, second chance opportunity. Let's see if he can establish, make these two free throws here. There's Javon with the interior pass. Slips and falls with the contact. Missed three from the corner. Hughes with the strong finish and the foul.
1: In the Swamplands, he was. And Hughes, second, missing that free throw. And Montreal now 13-22 from the line.
0: If the Alliance go on to lose this game, the free throws, once again, will be the talk. Main talk of Jermaine Small and the Alliance.
1: That might make the bus ride a little bit quicker. We've been talking about that for 6 hours down to Brampton. And right now they missed 10 free throws and they're down by 9. 5 minutes left, a minute away from target time, and the River Lions looking to add a bit more gloss and insurance policy or two to this lead from the corner pocket. Rebound right back to Bukhard. And Bukhard will look for Javon Freeman-Liberty, watched by Warrens. Freeman-Liberty on the pirouette. Lou Philly on the cleanup.
0: Once again, Javon Freeman-Liberty feels that he has a free layup, but multiple bodies meeting him at the rim, forcing him to miss that shot.
1: Warrens high low. Lufile in for two. And that is being the star of stars for the River Lions today.
0: Excellent pocket pass from Warrens, finding a streaking Lufile using the rim to his advantage.
1: Hughes the second. Watch for Lufile. High low. Well played. Denied. Another block for the River Lions. They hit about 3 blocks per game, and so far today, Dwight, they're at 4. And this could definitely be the insurance policy that they want. They're up by 11 as we are now inside target time. Next whistle will stop play. Hollis, rebound of Osawe.
0: It's very important now for the Alliance. Let's see if they foul on purpose to stop the clock. So there it is.
1: There's on cue.
0: But you know what, though? It puts the Alliance on the free throw line, which is unfortunate right there. But I think Kimball McKenzie, knowing that they have an 11-point lead, simply wanted the clock to stop.
1: And so, good news, bad news. The clock is stopped, but the bad news is free throws here, which could get the Alliance, maybe, Dwight, down to a 9-point gap with a saw way at the line.
0: But if you know the thought process of Kimball McKenzie here, the Alliance have missed 10 free throws. Let's see if KO can convert here.
1: Osawa hits the first one, and now it makes it a 78-68 lead. And now the next one to perhaps get this to single digits. Confirmed.
0: So Kevin Osawa makes the two free throws, Mo. But I understand the thought process by Coach McKenzie. He's putting the onus on us. Feels good about his defense.
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1: NRL, when leading at target, they're 1-0. Montreal, when they're trailing at target, they're 0-1 right now, Dwight. And the scoreline says it all. The target number will be 87 points for the winning team. And right now, Niagara has a little bit of a closer number towards 87 with a 70.4. to the 69 of Montreal.
0: For those of y'all that are listening on TSN 690 radio and don't know what's happening right now, the clock shuts off under 4 minutes. The team leading, you add on 9 points to their score. That is the target score. So with Niagara leading 78-69, you add on 9 points to Niagara's 78. The target score is 87. First team to 87 points tonight wins this basketball game. The Alliance have their work cut out for them.
1: Hollis and Gurry both with 16 points in this game. And teams that trailed going to target this year, Dwight, a very sound 3-15.
0: Yes. I was going to say the winning record is 15-3. Of course, it's reversed.
1: Right now, it is Red Ink for the Alliance down by 9.
0: Correct.
1: And here is Warren. Here is, I beg your pardon, Carey Jr. And a rebound for Hollis the second. Our big point, that is Hughes the second. And that goes out of bounds off of KO. So this is Montreal ball going the other way.
0: Good start defensively by the Alliance. Crucial offensive possession to start the target score. You want to convert to chip away at this lead.
1: Montreal 1-3 at home against Niagara. Lifetime, they're 0-7 away from Montreal at the Meridian. Right now, they're trying to get win number two against them here, win number three overall this season, this young season that is. Lou Williams the third. Gurrier trying to bounce out for the up and shot clock for Gurrier. Gurrier, rebound Kayo.
0: Excellent defense there by Kayo, finishing off the defensive possession with a nice rebound.
1: Back out it comes Hollis, leading with 16. Poked up, Kennedy in the corner. 10 left with shot clock for the River Lions. Out of bounds off of Freeman Liberty. Remains Niagara ball with 8 left in the shot clock.
0: Kennedy knew he was in trouble in the corner, so he smartly, very astutely threw the ball off of JFL.
1: And next will be Hollis in the corner pocket. Congestion of ice inside the paint, and here is Kayo. He's got space. Kayo can't finish at the lip of the cup. Rebound, reload. Kayo again. Can he redeem himself? Carey Jr. for the 45. Splash. And they're up by a score of 81-69, needing 6 more to win.
0: You cannot give a team like Niagara a second chance opportunity, especially here in the target score. Niagara taking full advantage.
1: Scarborough pulled off the great escape last week against Sask. Could Montreal do the exact same thing here this week against NRL? Williams the third. Right place, right time on the deflection, and now they're down by nine.
0: Niagara felt they had a defensive stop right there, but the ball went right to Lou Williams with a very, very important make from distance.
1: Backdoor, Carey Jr. kicking it out. Lou Feeling denied. JFL, afterburners on. Going up. Short. Rebound, Kayo. And this will be Niagara possession. And that will be a foul called on the Montreal Lions.
0: Coach McKenzie continues to go at it with the officials, but correctly, I think there was some contact initially on the drive right there from Niagara. There's a huge, huge three right there from Carey Jr. And then the same right there on the dribble drive by KO. He lost the basketball, but it went right to Lou Williams for a three. There's the backcourt cut. There's the initial block shot by Michael Hughes. JFL turning on the afterburners, but excellent transition defense from Warren, with and then KO being fouled, unfortunately, by the Alliance.
1: And right now, it's been a showpiece game for Curtis Hollis, a former Montreal Alliance member.
0: Absolutely.
1: And if and when they get the reinforcements of Lal and Khalil Ahmad, that East becomes even tighter. The margin of error becomes razor sharp, with Brampton being what they are, NRL being in that conversation. Ottawa got glitched up. Montreal, Scarborough, they're all giving that hopper of that conversation of the playoff spots to be had.
0: You can never question Niagara. They may not have their all of their horses here early in the season, but like I said earlier, you will hear from them as we approach the midseason and towards the playoff run at the end of the season. Coach McKenzie definitely has his troops ready to start the season earlier, particularly tonight, but I'm not concerned about them. They are two-time champions for a reason. It's in their DNA. They have set the standard for themselves as one of the better franchises in the CEBL.
1: Well, the Meridian Center will be open for business on Friday with the Rings night, and also yep. playing the Vancouver Bandits.
0: Kyle
1: Julius had some nice words for the Calgary Surge. That's pregame thoughts.
0: No.
1: And I'm sure he'll have some nice words for the NRL team who beat the Bandits a couple years ago in this quarter.
0: We'll leave Kyle alone for now. Kyle's a good friend of mine, so let's start.
1: You can give him my number if you want.
0: Okay.
1: And Kyle hitting that free throw, and now they're down to only needing five for victory. A deep breath, Tessa Fiber. His father is in the stands today.
0: No question.
1: Had a nice emotional hug with him 2 years ago right behind us. And now is 4 points from win number two for the Niagara River Lions.
0: Always well-dressed as well.
1: There's you and him. High-low. Gurrier in traffic. Gurrier. Rebound, Niagara. And here comes Hollis, two scores away from victory. Kennedy. Montreal really down to their last rights in this game. Lufile. And Hollis fouled by Osawe. And this will add to the headache for the Lions.
0: Hollis has really had a good night on both ends of the floor. Firstly, right there, there's Lufile rejecting the screen, taking the contact from Kevin Osawe. It feels, listen, like I was saying, Curtis Hollis, in his return to Montreal, has had a very good ball game on both ends of the floor and definitely contributing to a possible win for the Niagara River Lions tonight.
1: Only one score required when it was 54-52. Niagara went on a 31-20 run. 31-20 run, and that's been a game of run so far in this matchup. And now all is required is a single field goal from the court. Game, set, match for Niagara.
0: Warren's coming in for the hobbled Curtis Hollis, but I believe Hollis is definitely in the running for player of the game tonight. He's been fantastic on both ends of the court.
1: Well, the Lions will have to go on a severe run of points here. And that means they have to score pretty much every point moving forward with that reply. And that won't help. And here's Kayo back with it. Win number 10 in a row. Opie Lions is on the cut. Kayo. And just like that, the start of the four-game road trip did not go to plan, but the roar of the two-time champions has been heard as they win 87-72 over the Montreal Lions.
0: It's nice to see the hometown kid play, make the game-winning shot in front of his home fans for the visiting Niagara River Lions. Nathan Cahill had a very, very strong night of his own in his return to Montreal. But it was definitely a total team effort. I believe you said that the River Lions had four or five players in double figures tonight. Curtis Hollis, once again, was excellent on both ends of the floor, catapulting the River Lions to a very big 15-point win.
1: And here's the replay of the last misfire by the Lions, another turnover by the Lions, and the River Lions punished them again. And that is win number 10 on the Lions. And they have not won, as Kubina made the point, in 3 years to the day today.
0: Yes, and listen, it was a game of runs, as you said, Mo. But again, once the second quarter started, the River Lions pretty much established themselves on both ends of the floor. They were the more physical team. They were the more determined team. And they took advantage of live ball turnovers and creating havoc in transition against the Alliance tonight.
1: Let's go to Kubina Dora with Curtis Hollis of the Niagara River Lions.
4: Curtis, you're no stranger to Montreal. What does it mean to you to win here tonight?
8: Not crazy, because just another win. It's a regular season. We're trying to keep building, but it's always great coming back here. I love it in Montreal. It's a beautiful place. You know, they have a great organization. The fans are big here. So, you know, anytime I come to Montreal, it's always love.
4: You guys are on the start of a small winning streak right now, two in a row. What does it mean to do with the men behind you?
8: Oh, it means a lot. I mean, we're all still gelling with each other. We're all still new. We all still kind of just got here. I mean, I got here maybe like a week ago, you know, so we're all still figuring each other out. But, you know, Niagara, and the one thing about this organization is we're always going to play the right way. We're always going to play winning basketball. And so when you got the right guys, it's easy to learn.
4: And what can the league expect from you guys now that you guys are gelling and building that momentum?
8: Yeah, I mean, just what we've been doing over the past 2 years, just defense, you know, great offense, playing fast. You know, we have good organization, like I said, and we got good principles of how we play. So, you know, we're always going to apply pressure, and we're always going to try to win every game. So, everybody knows we're obviously trying to win a three-peat, so we're just going to keep trying to build every day.
4: Thank you very much.
8: Appreciate you. Thank you.
4: Back to you, Mo.
1: And Curtis Hollis is the Booster Juice Player of the Game. Stay tuned for the post-game wrap. Niagara winning this game 87-72 over the Montreal Lions from Verdun, Quebec.

0: Hi, I'm Dan Robertson, and I'd like to take the time today to talk about something I truly believe in. Campbell versus Gallo on TSN 690. Two men that define the word chemistry, a class they both failed in high school. 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
9: 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Alliance visiting the Honey Badgers, the undefeated Honey Badgers. And then to wrap it up on Thursday night, the Scarborough Shooting Stars will travel to the Rocky Mountains and they'll take on the Calgary Surge on Thursday. And Dwight, look at these quick highlights here. We thought Montreal was going to take it, but Niagara took it to them as they win 87-72. On behalf of Camino Doro, Dwight Walton, and Bo Connor, we wish you a good evening. We'll see you Sunday afternoon. Ottawa will pay a visit to Montreal. Bye for now.

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3: One of the real bright spots early on, especially individually here, has been the play of Wiki Carmona coming over from the New York Red Bulls. What has stood out to you about Wiki Carmona in his early days?
4: Fantastic player, I think, on the offensive side. He's kind of brought that side to him that maybe a lot of people didn't see in him in recent years, maybe the way Red Bulls kind of play and the style and the way he had to maybe defend a little bit more over there. But I think when he came here, and you know, he has an incredible left foot. He's direct. He's fast. He likes to take players on. He'll shoot from everywhere. And he's able to create chances. He's able to run in behind and a high energy, high pressing style. And that's the kind of way we want to play on the front foot and putting teams under pressure. And he's able to do that.
3: Another player who's looking like he's kind of on the verge of having that offensive breakthrough is Ivan Jaime. What kind of a guy is he?
4: He's a good locker room guy. Very good with the players. We both play on the same side and we're working with each other. I'm either overlapping him, underlapping him and always covering for him, but I know when I give him the ball, he's always going to go 1v1, and that's what you want from a winger. And as a defender, when you're defending somebody like that who wants to take you on every single time, it is absolutely miserable to defend. So he shows that he has the confidence week in, week out, especially in training and games, that he wants to be that man to give the ball, and he'll do something for us. He's one of our most dangerous players on the ball. So definitely excited to keep playing with him and have him on our side.
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0: Hello and welcome in. It's Always College Football. I'm your host, Greg McElroy. Glad to have you here with us today. There are two versions of college football, and right now, here we are, May of 2026. The sport is really being asked which one it wants to be. The first version is the one that made the sport really different from pretty much anything else on the American sports calendar. The version where a loss in week four was not just a setback, but it was, in many cases, a funeral. The version where Alabama and Georgia are playing in week one of October, and both programs know that they don't suspect, they don't fear, but they know that the loser of that game could very well be watching January and the festivities in January, quarterfinals, semifinals, national championship, really watching it from their couch. The version where the regular season was not a warm-up act, it was the main event. But that version of college football could be going into a different direction. We'll see, because that version, every single Saturday, from Saturday of Labor Day all the way through Thanksgiving, had the same kind of weight that most sports could only manufacture in the Game 7 of a playoff series. Then there's the other version, a version that right now is being discussed heavily and being constructed in conference meeting rooms and television negotiating tables, a version where 24 teams make the playoff and where a three-loss program can still ultimately hoist the trophy at the end of January, where coaches manage losses instead of doing whatever it takes to prevent them. So there's a little bit of a crossroads that we're in right now. Here's the thing about both versions. You can't have both, right? You can sell both, and people will likely buy both, but you can't actually have both, I don't think. And today on Always College Football, we're going to spend some time, with a sport that is trying to figure out where we're trying to go. A sport that spent a lot of money on rosters while cutting tennis programs. A sport where there are a lot of conferences that are coalescing around an expanded playoff and one commissioner who is trying to hold the line and really won't allow it to go anywhere else without his full approval. So it's going to be fascinating. We also might be talking about one of the best college football players in the country, who that might be. And we're going to talk a little bit about some positions that might very well factor in to the discussion when we get to our mailbag a little later on. So let's dive in to the key word of today's episode. That's unsustainable. But before we do, I encourage you to go ahead and just subscribe to the podcast, wherever you get the podcast, and check us out on the ESPN College Football YouTube page. Now, Pete Thamel published a piece yesterday coming out of Big Ten Spring Conference meetings, and the headline of that question is whether or not college football is currently sustainable. Let's answer it next. The big question of the day, is big budget spending in college sports sustainable? Right now, the most fashionable word in the sport, it feels like, in college athletics, kind of across the board, from ADs to head coaches to people who haven't coached in a really long time, is the unsustainable nature of the sport we love so much. We've heard it from multiple athletic directors. Pat Chun said it. Jay Batt from Michigan State said it. Deion Sanders, the head coach of Colorado, has said it. Nick Saban has said it. Senators have weighed in. And my first reaction every time I hear them ask that question is unsustainable for whom? Because I look at kind of what the numbers are doing, and I look at the Ohio State roster, for example, in 24, that went on to win the national championship, and the fact that that roster cost $20 million. And at the time, that number was treated as if it was like a crime being committed on the way to the stadium. I mean, pearls were clutched. People were writing about writing columns, and talking heads were going on television and saying that college football, as we know it, is over. You just go buy championships. And right now, heading into the 26th season, $20 million is the floor. That is the minimum buy-in right now at the table for programs that want to be in the top half of maybe the Big Ten or the SEC. The programs in the conferences at that level are already being projected to finish in the bottom tier of the league. The new frontier is not 20 million. The new frontier, according to people that are familiar with what's being spent, is now $50 million. There's buzz out of Baton Rouge that when they hired Lane Kiffin, they had reportedly committed between 25 and 30 million annually to the roster through rev sharing and NIL funds. And that's reported as kind of the starting point, not necessarily the ceiling. You hear about other programs with the Penn State and Ohio State, several people saying, well, $50 million, that's where everybody's at now. What's to stop the sport from getting to 60 next year, 70 the year after that, maybe 80, 85 at some point in the very near future? And here's Kirk Ferentz, head coach of Iowa, who's been the head coach since for four presidents now. His entire identity at his program is kind of built around controlled, measured, sustainable, developmental program identity, right? I mean, he's looking at the entire sport as kind of the elder statesman, and he's saying nothing would surprise me at this point. Think about that. Now, that sentence should be printed. It should be framed. It should be hung in every single administrator's office in the country, because it might be the most honest assessment we've seen right now in the sport. Now, let me tell you what I actually think about the word unsustainable. The people saying it are not wrong, and that the spending is clearly escalating at a rate that's really difficult to manage. They are wrong about who it's unsustainable for. Because here's what's actually happening. We know about the House settlement against the NCAA. It created a $20 million annual rev share cap, meaning schools can pay their athletes directly up to that amount per year. And almost immediately, that cap became the floor, not the ceiling. Because stacked on top of the $20 million in NIL money, you got separate deals, you got booster collectives, you got third-party arrangements, and the people that are running those programs kind of found creative ways to make sure that the number kept climbing well beyond what the settlement intended. And you have the College Sports Commission, which is supposed to enforce this cap, that has an NIL clearinghouse and has to approve all deals over $600. And programs are already finding ways to circumvent the cap. We know commissions towards agents don't count, and we know that the multimedia rights deals that are kind of routed through the athletic department can be structured in a way that benefits the player without technically hitting the red share limit. And if you listen to guys that are running collectives, they're basically saying, we don't care. That's pretty much, so the cap exists, but it's not functioning as a cap. It's functioning kind of as like a press release, so to speak. Right? And here's where it gets really interesting. Because the spending arms race is not happening equally. It's happening in a very specific tier of programs. I mean, you see it some in the Big Ten. You see it some in the SEC. You see it at the top of the ACC, the top of the Big 12, Notre Dame. But really, there's not a ton of programs that can escalate to that level of funding. So below that line, you have a lot of programs that are kind of doing everything they can to stay competitive, but coming up fundamentally short, because the $20 million rev share cap was calculated as a percentage of average power conference revenues, meaning it was designed with the wealthier programs in mind to an extent. And for programs whose total athletic department budget is nowhere near the high-level power conference average, well, 20 and a half isn't the floor. It's a building that they can't afford to rent space in. So when people say it's unsustainable, what they actually mean is, whether they know it or not, is that it's unsustainable for programs that cannot keep up. Here's the darkest part of the story that probably doesn't get nearly enough attention, is the money to keep up has to come from somewhere, and it's coming from the sports that cannot afford to pay for themselves. There have been 40 Division I Olympic sports programs between swimming, tennis, track that were cut between May of 24 and July of 25 alone. More than 415 college teams have been cut, merged, or reclassified since the middle of 2024. I mean, Arkansas, for example, a school that has a really good athletic revenue and a solid fundamental program financially, they had to cut its men's and women's tennis programs. And the combined cost of those programs was about $2.5 million.
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9: On Melnick in the afternoon on TSN 690, Michael Farber, Caulfield 50, Suzuki 100, Hudson tying Robinson most assists, Demidov, the highest scoring rookie in the NHL, Dobish, one win shy of 30 in a rookie season. So much joy.
10: Yeah, and Slav is what, 29 goals?
9: No, he hit 30.
10: Did he hit 30? I mean, this is amazing. We look at Suzuki, when you're centering a line with a 30-goal power winger and a sniper like Caulfield, yeah, you're going to get 100 points. Nothing's done in a vacuum. But after years of a soporific team that depended on Carey Price, great goaltending, you know, there wasn't much that would just grab you and say, look at this. Well, now, you know, Hudson, boy, there's something every night, you know, or Demidov, or there's something every night to watch. I know it's results-oriented. This is what the industry is. But it's also sports entertainment. And as I've mentioned before, this team is wildly entertaining. It's must-listen and must-watch hockey. And that's something this fan base has not had in a long time.
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0: And whether or not any of this is going to lead to results is to be determined. We know that there's going to be ways of cap circumvention. There's talk of a separate playoff for the G5. And whether any of this becomes a reality is still very much up in the air. But what's clear is the sport's kind of arrived at a moment where the people running it are openly admitting at their own conference meetings what's happening right now is not sustainable. And that's a scary thing. Now, in the meantime, football rosters keep getting more expensive, right? Well, that means that other programs could potentially continue to disappear. And Kirk Ferentz keeps saying that he wouldn't be surprised by anything. Well, neither would I at this point, Coach Ferentz, neither would I. The college football playoff has been at 12 teams for exactly two years, right? And here's something worth noting before we go any further in this conversation. After year one, we changed the format. The seeding structure was adjusted and rankings considerations were modified. Multiple commissioners took a step back after evaluating the first year data and said, well, we can adjust this to make it better. And they were right to do that. That's how a really healthy sport operates, right? You gather real information, you evaluate what worked and what did not, and you make tweaks. But here's the thing about that precedent. It kind of cuts both ways. Because the argument after adjusting year one and honestly making a couple tweaks in year two as well is that, well, we now have real data to work with. The argument for doubling the field after year two should require somewhat of the same standard, right? And as of right now, after two seasons, the data on the 12-team playoff is excellent. The first round games have at times been very compelling. The cream has risen to the top. Every champion entered the playoff with one or fewer losses. So why are we already considering doubling the field before we even fully understand what we have? Before we answer the question, look, the ACC, for example, has come out in favor of doubling the field to 24 teams. Commissioner Jim Phillips made it public at the conference's spring meetings last week. Brent Yormark, the commissioner of the Big 12, was already on record in favor of 24 teams. And now the Big 10's Tony Petitti, he's announcing his position at Big 10 meetings this week. And every sign points to him saying, man, I'm kind of spearheading this effort towards the 2014 playoffs. So here's where we're at right now. Three out of the four Power Four conferences are publicly on record to favor the 2014 playoff, the Big 12, the ACC, and the Big 10, which leaves exactly one commissioner right now that is standing, holding the line for a smaller field, and that's Greg Sankey and the SEC. And Sankey, for his part, has made it very clear that he sees what's happening, doesn't really like being organized against, and is not particularly interested in the input of people that he doesn't think have a seat at the table necessarily. So when the AFCA, the American Football Coaches Association, puts out a statement recently calling for maximum expansion, well, Sankey said last he knew, the AFCA is not in charge of dealing with the schedule, postseason games or even regular season games. And I mean that the entity or figuring out where they fit on the calendar, I certainly respect their rights to speak on what they believe is right, but there's a lot more depth to this process than a press release, which is exactly what Greg Sankey said. He basically tells the Coaches Association, the organization that represents all the head coaches, that he respects their right to have a voice and have an opinion on what the postseason should look like, but it's a little bit of a diplomatic equivalent to saying, all right, we'll handle this, right? Now, here's the thing about the SEC kind of holding out right now on the conversations about expanding to 24. The SEC and the Big Ten, they have to agree for any format change to become official. That's the actual rule. So this isn't posturing by any chance, by any sense of the word. I mean, this is real leverage here for the SEC. And they have previously favored a 16-team model with five automatic bids for the five highest-ranked conference champions and 11 at-large berths. And 24 is a pretty significant jump from 16. And you can also understand why the SEC, which has spent the better part of two decades building the most powerful brand in the sport, you understand why they're not eager to open the door wider when the current system has actually been really good to them, even if it hasn't produced a national championship in the last three seasons. But here's the argument that Jim Phillips is making, and it's not a bad one. He said, if you're trying to ask the presidents and the chancellors and the boards to keep investing in football programs at this level, and we just spent an entire segment talking about how much that investment costs, then those programs need to believe that they have a realistic shot at making the playoffs at the start of every season. Right now, with 12 teams and 138 FBS programs, just 9% of the FBS programs make the field in the playoff. 24 teams gets you to just over 17%, closer to the roughly 19% that most NCAA postseason tournaments allow. So that's a real argument. That's not just an access argument. It's kind of a financial survival argument for programs that are being asked to spend like a professional franchise while having a 91% chance of being mathematically irrelevant by the time December rolls around. But let me tell you where this gets really complicated, because it's not just the SEC that's standing in the way. It's also coaches in the SEC. I mean, Steve Sarkisian kind of went, I don't want to say scorched earth, but I mean, he was very adamant in an interview with USA Today that college football playoff expansion is very spastic view and a bit of a knee-jerk reaction. And his actual proposal was to go back to four teams and add conference championship tournaments to generate TV inventory. Now, I want to be fair to Sarkisian here, because buried inside his criticism is one point that's genuinely worth talking about. And he said that the selection committee doesn't have the bandwidth to evaluate 24 teams properly. Said the committee, they can't watch all these games. They see the media polls, the coaches' polls, they kind of copy them. So you got a 12-team playoff, and that means there are at least 30 teams that impact it. Not if all of a sudden you go to 24 teams, you're asking the committee to watch 40, maybe 50 teams a week. And that's a very, very fair point. Selection committee is already producing results that some people already strongly disagree with, that are difficult to explain, and that appear by poll rankings that the committee is explicitly supposed to supersede. So you add 12 more teams to evaluate. It does not make the problem smaller. It actually makes it's significantly larger. But here's where I'm curious with Sarkisian's viewpoint. His solution is to go back to four teams. It's nostalgic in some ways, right? The four-team era had its own transparency issues. The four-team era produced years in which the entire sport spent October and November debating whether a one-loss SEC team deserved to jump an undefeated G5 team. The four-team era gave us Baylor and TCU being in and then out, and then both were 11-1, both getting left out back in 2014. Florida State was in, they got bumped out. So the four-team era didn't necessarily have all the solutions, but if you look at the idea of having a conference tournament built into the 14 playoff, where if you win the SEC conference tournament, the SEC gets to keep all that tournament revenue, and they also get to send their champion to a 14 playoff. I could potentially get on board with that, but at that point, how many teams make the SEC tournament or the Big Ten tournament? And should it be easier for the ACC, which might have three contenders or two contenders in a given year? Their path to get into the Final Four would be a lot easier than that of the Big Ten or the SEC. So that to me is a hard one to kind of stomach and to get on board with. So where does this actually land? Like, my read is this: the conference coalition of the Big Ten, the ACC, and the Big 12, it's pretty real, right? You can tell that there's some coalescing going on. It's building towards something. And that Greg Sankey, the SEC commissioner, he's not going to necessarily bow to a public pressure campaign. That's not really how he operates. Why would he? The SEC has more leverage in this negotiation than probably any other party at the table. And they probably know that as well. So what this actually comes down to, is it a little bit about broadcast rights? Is that a part of it as well? Because Jim Phillips said this directly. He has said that ESPN really wants the playoffs to stay at 12, maybe 14, a hard ceiling of 16 potentially. And right now ESPN owns exclusive rights to the 12-team playoff. And ESPN knows that a 24-team playoff would potentially bring in other partners. Maybe. It's an assumption. I think it's a fair assumption at this point.
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30: With the first pick in the 2026 NFL Draft, the Las Vegas Raiders select Fernando Mendoza. Quarterback, Indiana.
9: What is your projection short-term with Kirk Cousins as kind of a mentor and, of course, career-wise for Mendoza?
31: Look, I mean, this isn't like an underclassman coming out and he's a super young kid and they want to make sure they don't rush him. I just think they're being smart and saying, may the best quarterback start week one. I think that's kind of the approach. But Mendoza, to me, has a very high floor. He does a lot of things very well. I think early on it's going to be very fast for him. But with his poise, his toughness, his accuracy, his ability to kind of create magic out of thin air, I think he'll be fine in time. But, you know, if you told me Cousins was going to start 7, 8, 9 games, I wouldn't be shocked by that.
9: Is there a Brady factor in this at all?
31: In terms of his influence over the pick or whether Brady is saying this is the way to do it or
9: both.
31: What do you mean?
9: Yeah, both.
31: Yeah, no, I think that absolutely. Yeah, I mean, I wouldn't be shocked if Tom said, look, how much did I benefit? I would not have been Tom Brady if I got thrown in there. You know, if the Raiders are doing this with the right intentions here and the right plan, I think they might be being pretty smart about it.
32: Mitch, are you ready to resurrect your Raiders fandom?
9: No, that's long gone.
32: Ah.
9: Long gone.
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35: The comment section. We'll get to it. We see them. We react to them. We really appreciate them, to be honest with you. You can also submit a BR social media account at AlwaysCFB on both Instagram and on Twitter. Let's start with Travis in Michigan. How are you going to leave off Jordan Marshall from your top 10 and honorable mentions running back category? Now, Travis, I hear you. And I want to be straight with you. Jordan Marshall had a genuinely fantastic season in 25. He had 150 carries for 936 yards, 10 touchdowns, and averaged 6.2 yards a carry. He very rarely lost yardage. Like, he is the undisputed lead back in Ann Arbor heading into the 26th season. But here's the argument against him. And it's not really the comparison against the guys that are in the top 10 or what league they play in and whatever it might be. It's the guy who was the starter in front of him. It's Justice Haynes, who last year in the same offense, behind the same offensive line, in the same system, went for 857, 10 touchdowns, and 7.1 yards per carry in just seven games before that injury ended his season. Marshall ranked 27th nationally in yards per carry last year. Haynes, before he went down, was on pace to lap that number. Now, this doesn't necessarily discredit Marshall. It just shows you that Haynes is in the honorable mention. Marshall is just left out. It also tells me that the production that Marshall put up was at least partially a function of the environment he was in. And the honest question leading into 26 is whether or not he can be that every down guy. And I happen to believe he really will be. Then there's also the passing game situation as well. He caught just 9 passes last year. Almost every back in our top 10 is a legitimate threat catching the ball out of the backfield. They can hurt you on screens and swings and maybe find an isolation or two on third down. And that dimension of Marshall's game, it's not that it's not in there. It's just we haven't seen it just yet. And in a modern offense that you want to use that running back as a real chess piece on every down, that it could become a real limitation. So we'll see what the offense looks like this year, and maybe his role will grow significantly. And is it fair that Marshall was left out? Probably not entirely. Like, Travis, I'll give you this. He probably belongs on the honorable mentions. Like, he probably does. Right, that's a correction I am willing to make right now on the air. Jordan Marshall, honorable mention, Michigan. Now, if he takes a step forward, maybe as a receiver, produces at or above what Haynes was doing in the system last year, we could be having a very different conversation in November. Let's go next to Josh in Oregon. He writes, how come you don't have any running back from Oregon in your top 10 list or honorable mentions list? Is it because the running back room is just that deep in Eugene, or do you not think that they are that good? Josh, the honest answer is probably a little simpler than you might expect. It's not that we don't think they're really, really good. We know that. It's that we don't know which one of the two is going to be the down in, down out guy. Because you look last year as true freshmen, Davison and De'Aaron Hill, they combined for over 1,300 yards and 20 touchdowns. You look at their grades, they were across the board excellent. I mean, among the best freshman backs in the entire country. But those are not necessarily honorable mention numbers kind of in a vacuum. The list is built around one central question. Who is going to lead the Ducks in rushing next year? And in Oregon right now, nobody can really answer that with certainty. Both these guys are competing for a similar role, right? The coaching staff came out of spring telling everybody they're watching for both of those guys to develop as every down backs. That's not a knock on either player. It's just the reality that until one of them separates as the featured back, you can't assign a projected workload, which means you can't really project a stat line, which means you can't really justify a ranking in the top 10. Right now, or maybe even the honorable mention category, because most of the guys that we went with throughout were kind of bell cow guys, or at least proven to be a bell cow guy at some point or another. Then there's the question about the offensive line. And you look at some of the stars that were lost in the NFL last year, you lose a couple tackles, you lose your right guard. Then the spring game, there's a little uncertainty along the front. And we know the running back ceiling. It's not just about how good he is. It's about what's around him as well. And right now, the answer to what is in front of either Davison or Hill in 26, we're still trying to figure that out. So when one of these two separates from the other and we get clarity on what the offensive line looks like in August, I think this conversation will change drastically. And by November, Josh, you might be sending me a very different message, and I'm ready for it. So keep it locked in here on Always College Football. This is a starting point, is not the finish line. We look forward to reevaluating these rankings as the season goes along. Let's go next to Jack in Tennessee. And Jack writes, the last two drafts, the SEC has not had a running back taken before the first fourth round. You have to go back to the 2004 draft to find the last time it happened, let alone 2 years in a row. But in your top 10 running back show, you had 8 listed in the top 25. Does this mean the SEC is the conference for running backs in 26? And will all the talent help someone in the conference break the national title drought. All right, a lot to unpack there, right? Jack, so I want to first engage with this question seriously because the underlying tension here is real and it's worth talking about. First, let's give some nuance to the draft history claim. Okay, in 2025, the highest drafted running back from the SEC school at the time of the draft was Dylan Sampson of Tennessee. He went in the fourth round. But if you rewind back a couple rounds before Quinshon Judkins, he was a second round pick to Cleveland, but he was drafted out of Ohio State where he transferred before his final season. He ran for over 2,700 yards and 31 touchdowns at Ole Miss. So his production is a little bit of an SEC product, but his draft slot was as a Big Ten player. And that's real ambiguity that's probably worth noting. Right. In the 2026 draft, the highest drafted SEC running back was Jam Miller of Alabama. He was picked 245 in the seventh round. The overall highest drafted running back in 2026 was Jeremiah Love of Notre Dame, who went third overall, the highest running back taken since Saquon back in 2018. So the patterns are real. It's totally real. Now, what does that mean that the position and is it maybe in decline in the conference? I don't necessarily think so. What it means is that the best running backs over this stretch have either transferred out before their draft year, are still in school, or have been maybe running behind some offensive lines that have not given them those clean entry points to demonstrate elite NFL caliber productivity. The talent's there, though. And you're right. Our top 10 and our honorable mentions, they were loaded with SEC running backs this year. Ahmad Hardy is the number one running back in the country, in my opinion, heading into the season this year. Kewon Lacy went for nearly 1,600 rushing yards and 24 touchdowns at Ole Miss. Jaden Baugh was incredible for the Florida Gators last year and has become one of the more unstoppable short yardage backs in the conference. So will that necessarily translate, to answer your final question, to a national championship? Well, that's a harder question. And if we're going to answer it properly, we need to understand why the SEC hasn't won a national title in the last 3 years. Because it's not just one thing. It's kind of a stack of things that all kind of landed at the same time. You start with the most obvious one. Well, Nick Saban's not there. Because from 2007 to 2022, the SEC won 13 national championships. Well, seven of those 13 were Alabama. Saban didn't just win games. He kind of set the standard that the entire conference kind of organized itself around. And when he left, that organizing principle kind of disappeared overnight. Now, Kalen DeBoer's a fantastic football coach, but he hasn't necessarily brought in the championships the same way Nick Saban has. Nobody will, not in today's day and age in college football. And if you look at where it's going, it's going to be tough. The second question is the quarterback spot. If you look across the SEC over the last few years and kind of count the programs that have had a super stable, elite quarterback situation that leads them into a playoff run. Well, Georgia has had probably the most stable spot in the country, right? And their quarterback play has been really good. Carson Beck, I thought, was good. I know he got criticized his final year at Georgia, but I thought he was good. Gunnar Stockton, good, right? You look at Texas last year, they get off to a 3-2 start, and Arch Manning was supposed to kind of take that number one team in the country, but he had some growing pains early in his tenure. You had guys that got hurt at times, but the quarterback play in the SEC, while good, it hasn't been crazy elite at times in the SEC the last few years. And you got to have elite level quarterback play, or you got to have an outrageously good roster around the quarterback to be able to justify a championship run right now. Because you look at JJ McCarthy, he wasn't elite necessarily, but look at the roster around him. Ohio State, Will Howard, he wasn't necessarily elite by himself, but look at the roster around him. Fernando Mendoza, he was elite, but he also had a great roster around him to make the case that the quarterback play there did elevate everyone else around him. So the other question is the offensive line. And the SEC in particular has been a little bit lackluster at the point of attack throughout all of last year. I mean, Alabama, Auburn, LSU, Texas, Oklahoma, South Carolina, those guys all struggled at times around the offensive line. And that's directly connected to a question we had a moment ago from Jack about the running back position. You can't have the best running backs in the country when you don't necessarily allow them to produce at an elite level when the offensive line isn't consistently opening up big holes in the biggest games. Yeah, Ahmad Hardy ran for 300 yards in a single game last year, but he also struggled against some of the best defenses that Missouri faced a little later in the year. And that's what an offensive line problem does to a running back. It turns a generational talent into a situational one the moment the defense kind of loads up and dares you to beat them through the air.
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10: Chatting with Shane Kelly, VP at Simon Sports, here on Campbell versus Gallo. You know, Shane, I think this is such a great lesson and tale of patience and development by a team with Juraj Slafkovský.
31: Yeah, you know, if you actually look at what he did in the first 2 years of his career, the likelihood of him getting to this point historically was really low. I think, yeah, you have to then credit the Canadians, but you also just have to acknowledge that, like, he managed to find something in himself. Like, he had, what was it, 10 points his first year? You know, like, I think 4 goals. He really couldn't skate. I think that's where the, if he so he'll tell you, came from, was talking about how Slaf was one of the slowest players in the league. I mean, he'll never be one of the fastest, but I checked the other day, you know, he's bang middle of the pack. And I'd love to go back and look, like, how many guys went from being, you know, bottom 10% in the league as a regular to middle of the pack in their career. I bet you the number is really small because most guys don't get given the opportunity to do it. And, yeah, credit to the Canadians for the patience in, you know, getting them to this point. But also, it is one of the advantages of being the first overall pick is you just are going to get more chances to prove yourself. So credit, I think, to him for doing it, but also some of it's, I think, just the pick being first overall.
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34: A prominent liberal calls it quits. This is Anne-Marie Medawake, tonight on CTV National News. What's fueling Stephen Guilbeault's decision to depart the federal government? 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
35: Georgia wins back-to-back SEC championships and can't get out of the quarterfinals. Texas goes 9-3, misses the playoff entirely. So the conference is really good that you can make the case that it might be cannibalizing itself just a little bit. So is the SEC the conference of running backs this upcoming year? Sure. Looks like it going into the season. But will running backs alone fix the national title drought? No. They need a quarterback that is on the way up the whole year. They need an offensive line that holds up from start to finish and they stay healthy. They also need a program to survive the conference schedule without losing some key pieces that matter most before the bracket even opens. But you know the running backs will be there. The rest of the equation is still very much the question. We go next to Mike in Miami. Who do you think is the all-around better football player, Jeremiah Smith or Malachi Toney? Mike, this answer might surprise many. The answer is Malachi Toney. Now, I want to be very clear about what I'm saying because the answer requires a lot of context here. Jeremiah Smith is without question the best wide receiver in college football. Full stop, right? Not one of the best, not a Biletnikoff candidate. He's the best. No one's going to deny the reality of that situation. 163 career receptions, nearly 2,600 yards, more yards than anyone else in college football by over 200 yards, 27 touchdowns in just two seasons. The guy's 310 yards away from becoming Ohio State's all-time leading receiver. He might do it.

0: not just survive, it could potentially win the national championship. And suddenly coaches starting doing public calculus on whether a loss in September was truly fatal or just inconvenient. Suddenly the existential weight of every October Saturday got a little bit lighter. And now we are potentially going to 24 teams. And if you can lose three games, maybe four, and still be in legitimate contention for a national title, then the do or die nature of the regular season does not necessarily disappear overnight, but it does erode a little bit, quietly, game by game, year by year. The moment a coach on the sideline in week six can look at a two-point deficit with 2 minutes left and think, you know, we can absorb this, instead of thinking, this cannot happen. That means you've kind of lost something that took 150 years to build. And you can't get it back by contracting the playoff once you've already taught 40 million fans to expect 24 teams to make the postseason. So the people in the same breath that are saying, well, the greatest regular season in sports, and they're also pushing for the 24-team expansion, they're kind of talking out of both sides of their mouth, in my opinion. So the marketing of the product, well, quietly dismantling what makes the product worth marketing. So you got to pick one or the other. You can either be a college football playoff expansionist and acknowledge that the regular season could potentially be watered down, or you could say, you know what? I like the regular season. I want to value the regular season above all else. Well, then you can't support expanding the regular season. You got to pick one and you have to commit to it because you cannot have both in this scenario. We'll go next to Trevor in Atlanta. A lot of the same people saying 24 teams will be terrible were the same ones saying the 12 teams was a terrible idea. They were wrong. I'm still going to watch as many games as I can, and the cream always rises to the top. But my question is, do you have the same crystal ball that some people seem to have that says college football will be ruined if it expands to a 24-team playoff? Trevor, no, I do not have a crystal ball. Nobody does. And you are right that the doomsday crowd does probably have a bit of a credibility issue.
1: 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When I need to take a little break from keeping up with the news, you know what I do? I go get my Habs fix and I check in with Campbell versus Gallo. Sean and Mitch cover everything from why the team has a hard time protecting a lead to who should be playing on the first line with Nick and Cole. It's a great hang for any fan. 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It's simply hockey heaven. Campbell versus Gallo, drop by any weekday morning after 10 like I do here on TSN 690.
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11: Has Lane Hudson won himself a future Norris Trophy with the way that he's played? I do feel like the narrative has shifted on him, that this guy is more than just an offensive dynamo.
12: Yeah, I mean, that's kind of why I wrote the piece on him when I did, just before the votes were due. I wrote a piece on his defensive game. And it's just objectively strong. Like, it's not, there's no, the only way you could think he's not a strong defensive player is if you just looked at his height and weight and determined it based on that. There's nothing else that suggests that he hurts you defensively. And so, you know, you want to see growth year over year. Like, Lane Hudson in the first two games of the series last year in Washington, he looked frightened. He looked like he eventually adjusted to the new environment, but it came a little too late, and has figured out solutions to the immense pressure and the targeting that the Capitals were doing with him. He's sneaky strong, man. Like, if you spend any time talking to him in the dressing room while he's getting changed after practice or whatever, like he is built strong. He's small. He doesn't weigh a whole lot, but he's a very hard worker and he's a strong kid. And that strength allows him to leverage it because he's small. He uses the tools he has to the best of their potential.
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24: Buxton, fly ball, left center. 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
24: 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Carry it for Cruz.
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0: These are the clips that outshone the rest on TSN 690. 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
1: Welcome to the show, Chris Pronger. When Chris won the Hart Trophy as the league's MVP 25 years ago, he became the first defenseman to win the award since Bobby Orr in the early 70s. And we're waiting all this time since. Are we any closer to that?
2: You know, I think the 1 year Makar was close. I think he was close. I don't know if the voting was close. It is difficult for a defenseman to win. For whatever reason, people don't look at defensemen in that regard. Typically, you're looking at forwards that have 130 points and their teams have had excellent years. And, my particular year, Al MacInnis got hurt. So, a lot of the load was left to me. And also that year, we won the President's Trophy, so we had a great year. And we had great goaltending with Roman Turek. And so, a lot needs to go right. And that year, my main competitor, I would guess, would say was Jaromir Jagr. He got hurt and missed, I think it was anywhere between 12 and 16 games. Their writer in Pittsburgh voted for me over him. And so when you think about it, much like winning any trophy, whether it's a personal trophy like that, which really is a team trophy, And the voting just mapped out, too, with how that voter voted. I won by one vote.
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1: 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Chris had a bungalow in Bel Air, Mario had a threeplex in Mirabel, Anna and Mike had a condo in Chamonix, Bill had a condo in Chamonix as well, and I sold them all in 2026. 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
3: Chatting with Shane Kelly, VP at Simon Sports, here on Campbell versus Gallo. You know, Shane, I think this is such a great lesson and tale of patience and development by a team with Juraj Slafkovský.
4: Yeah, you know, if you actually look at what he did in the first 2 years of his career, the likelihood of him getting to this point historically was really low. I think, yeah, you have to then credit the Canadians, but you also just have to acknowledge that, like, he managed to find something in himself. Like, he had, 10 points his first year? You know, like, I think 4 goals. He really couldn't skate. I think that's where the, if he's so he'll tell you, came from, was talking about how Slaf was one of the slowest players in the league. I mean, he'll never be one of the fastest, but I checked the other day, you know, he's bang middle of the pack. And I'd love to go back and look, like, how many guys went from being, you know, bottom 10% in the league as a regular to middle of the pack in their career? I bet you the number is really small because most guys don't get given the opportunity to do it. And, yeah, credit to the Canadians for the patience in, you know, getting him to this point. But also, it is one of the advantages of being the first overall pick is you just are going to get more chances to prove yourself. So credit, I think, to him for doing it, but also some of it's, I think, just the pick being first overall.
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7: The NBA Celtics coach Joe Mazzulla was named NBA Coach of the Year on Tuesday night, officially wrapping up the league's postseason awards schedule. Mazzulla led the Celtics to 56 wins in the season, number 2 seed in the Eastern Conference, despite Jason Tatum missing most of the season with a torn Achilles tendon. Boston lost to Philly in 7 games in the first round of these past playoffs. In the Stanley Cup playoffs, the Vegas Golden Knights are headed back to the Stanley Cup Finals for the 3rd time in 9 seasons after picking up the 2-1 win over the Avalanche for a clean 4-0 series sweep. The Golden Knights will take on the winner of the Hurricanes Canadiens series that has the Hurricanes leading currently 2-1, with Game 4 coming up Wednesday in Montreal. For more scores and analysis, check out ESPN.com and the all-new ESPN app. Coming up, more reaction to Western Conference Final Game number 5, OKC's victory over San Antonio on Game Night with Meyer Metcalf and me, Q Myers, here on ESPN Radio and the all-new ESPN app.
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9: 6:40 left in the third. Caruso lobs it too high for Holmgren, gets it, and Wemby tried to block it, but Holmgren went up and stuffed it. Chet Holmgren takes on Wemby and wins it. Wemby coming down floor, just kind of staring at Holmgren after that hit. 87-73, Thunder.
7: Hasn't been a ton of highlights for Chet Holmgren so far in this Western Conference Finals against the San Antonio Spurs at Wemby, but there was one right there, courtesy of ESPN Radio. Chet ends up with 16 points, and more importantly, the Thunder win 127-114. 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He's Myron Metcalf. I'm Q Myers. And Myron, when it comes to Chet Holmgren, I've thought that he's kind of been intimidated at times, you know, not as aggressive, a little passive here and there. It just seems like Wemby's got the best of him. But on tonight, Chet seemed like he had a little bit more something in his neck than he has throughout the course of this series.
0: Yeah, I mean, he had to play this way, right? Like, he's not going to be Wemby.
7: No.
0: But these two have battled since high school.
7: I'm about to say, they got history.
0: You know, they don't like each other.
7: Right.
0: But I think Chet had to play like himself. He had to play to his potential. I think that's what you saw. He had to be aggressive, assertive. He was more aggressive than Wemby was.
7: Absolutely.
0: So, and I think that counts for something. And I think that gave him an edge tonight.
7: Yeah, I mean, 6-for-9 shooting, 4-for-4 from the free throw line, pulled down 11 rebounds. Right. I mean, he was very, very active. You got to give him credit for that. 16 total points in 30 minutes. So I will give him credit, even though, like I said, throughout the course of the series, he has not looked like the Chet Holmgren that we normally see. And make no mistake about it, regardless of if he's looked like the part or hasn't looked like the part, he's an absolute star. we know he's a star and a hell of a piece there at Oklahoma City.
0: Yeah, I mean, if you're comparing to Wemby, right. Good luck, right?
7: Yeah, yeah, Wemby, who are you comparing to Wemby?
0: Exactly.
7: Right.
0: Nobody.
7: Exactly.
0: But I think they won a championship a year ago because he played his role. But remember, up until the finals, there were some struggles mm-hmm. that he had. And I think Chet felt that, you know, in the offseason, just him not showing up the way that he knew he could. And I think today was an important game for him because they're going to need him if they get past the Spurs and they end up playing New York. He has to be an elite player for this team for them to reach their ceiling again.
7: So what changed for Oklahoma City after their Game 4 loss to the Spurs, the way that they took a beat down, come back in Game 5, and really dominated and win 127-114? What changed for the Thunder? What changed for Chet? Let's hear from their head coach, Mark Daigneault.
6: I mean, we obviously played a lot better in terms of our process and then also, you know, the outcome. But, you know, I don't know how it's a playoff series, you know. It's, if you look at any playoff series that goes to six games, at least, you know, there's going to be some tough games. And we had a tough game there tonight. This team does a great job of just coming back in the next day in a very neutral way, taking whatever the lessons are, applying them forward, but then getting ourselves into the next opportunity. I thought we did that really well tonight, obviously.
10: Jared gets the start tonight, and although his shot wasn't falling early, he seemed to give you guys some really good energy. First, is that what you were looking for by giving him the start? And second, just talk about what it meant to you guys with the energy that he did give you.
6: Yeah, I mean, like I've said before, I'm not like crazy about who the starters are. It's just the first substitution. We just thought, you know, he could give us some good stuff with that unit, just based on where we are right now with a couple of guys out. And he did. He was really good. You know, his pop early was excellent. And he kept himself in the game, you know, and had that flurry in the third and then the flurry again in the fourth. So great mental toughness. You know, I never take it for granted when somebody steps into a role like that in a game like this. But certainly not surprised. He's got great moxie and confidence, and he showed that tonight.
11: Mark, Shea just said on the broadcast he thought that might have been the worst start he's had in a game. What did you think about kind of his all-around performance and, you know, the way that he was able to manage what was a pretty rough start for him?
6: Yeah, I mean, that's one of the things that I always marvel at with him is his ability to course correct inside of a game. You know, he usually doesn't go a full game struggling like that. He obviously didn't have his fastball early, but he stays so present. His confidence never wavers. He really has great trust in himself, and that was on display tonight. And then the other point I'll make is I thought our collective aggressiveness allowed us to absorb kind of some sloppiness. I mean, we had multiple sloppy plays tonight, including him, but not limited to him. But because we were so aggressive and because we were moving the ball so well, flying the ball up the floor, that allows you to absorb some of those mistakes and stay in rhythm despite that, and gives you the upside of some of the plays we were able to make. So I thought the approach was great. It allowed us to, like I said, absorb a rough start for him and the team. And then he was obviously brilliant, you know, after that start.
12: Mark, just to follow up on Shea, when you're coming off a blowout loss like that, and you're still down a couple of lead guards. Do you see any kind of shift in him, whether it's in his approach, how he takes on the game before or during a game like this?
6: I really honestly don't. You know, he's so, one of the things about him is he's so consistent. His temperament's the same all the time. His approach is the same all the time. His floor game, you know, is the same all the time. He obviously was sloppy early, but I didn't think it was approach-based. That's one of the things that really is a superpower of his. And I think it gives the team tremendous confidence as, you know, we've navigated these situations throughout the year and throughout years. You know, last year we were in a similar spot, not in the playoffs, but regular season. I think his consistency of approach and of tone has a lot to do with our ability to just stay very steady, even if things are unsteady, you know, outside of our team.
7: Thunder head coach Mark Daigneault right there speaking about, you know, the start that SGA had. Was it the greatest start? No, but it was fine, right? He was able to recover. And Myron, I think that that goes right to really the theme of what we've been saying post-game, is the fact that even when the Thunder don't start out great, or when the Thunder or a player has a, you know, a little sloppy start like SGA might have had, there's no panic. There's no, you know, getting overwhelmed and worked up. It's just, okay, calm down. Been here, done that. Let's go. We'll get into the groove, and they do, and that's the difference in the series so far.
0: I mean, complete difference, and I think two big moments, right, where OKC just seemed pretty laid back all game. I think you mentioned Wimby bumping into – I think he bumped into Chet and Jalen Williams and said, whoa,
7: yeah,
0: man.
7: Jalen Williams,
0: you know, kind of laughed at him.
7: Yeah.
0: And then you saw Wimby going at his team, yelling at his team, you know, trying to get guys to put together a better effort when he himself was struggling. They looked like a team that was trying to figure it out, maybe lost a little bit, whereas OKC just seemed comfortable this whole game.
7: Yeah, they did. They looked very comfortable. They looked like they were very much in control, and they knew what the assignment was and how they were going to achieve it. That was the most important part, is that they knew how they were going to finish the job, right? They weren't panicked of, we have to come back, we have to extend this lead, we have to, you know, punch them while they're down. None of that. It was never, like you said, the Spurs keep seeming like they're trying to go for the knockout blow.
0: Yeah,
7: the Thunder seem like they're trying to, you know, beat you by 1,000 paper cuts.
0: Yep.
7: Like, oh, that's all right. They'll bleed out. We'll just keep beating them, and they'll bleed out. And that's exactly what they're doing.
0: I think we forget, Q, that they went to 7 games with Indiana.
7: Right.
0: Like, it wasn't like they just sort of swept them 4-1. They had to battle to win. They've just been in battles that San Antonio can't even dream of at this point, because they're experiencing
7: they
0: it
7: battle
0: right
7: with
0: now.
7: The Nuggets.
0: 100%. So you just look at a team that nothing scares them.
7: Right.
0: No situation worries them. No deficit. No scenario makes OKC feel like, uh-oh, it's panic mode.
7: Right.
0: Whereas tonight, I think this was maybe the first night where you saw San Antonio look like they lost their cool a little bit, and they got to get it back for Game 6.
7: It looked like they lost their breath. I mean, just simple. It just looked like the air was taken out of the arena. Right? For them only. Right? Yep. OKC seemed like they were just fine, but the Spurs just seemed like their chest was tight, seemed like that, you know, they were trying to run with their head cocked back a little bit more and open up that, you know, that air tunnel. I mean, it just seemed like this has become a really long series. This has become a really physical series. This has become one where, again, they put so much into one game, Game 4, just to make sure that they tie it up at 2, that they don't have what they need for Game 5. And look, they have to do that, right? Yeah. If they lose Game 4 and they're on their way back to OKC, it's a wrap, right? They're not coming back from 3-1 down. And in OKC, they'd be talking about the series being over right now. That's what our conversation would be. So they did their job in Game 4 to tie up the series, but they got to be able to keep that same pressure game to game. And that's been the biggest thing where the Thunder, okay, they got us that game.
0: Yeah.
7: All right, no problem, because we got them coming up in the next game. And if you do the math on that, Game 6 is coming up on Thursday. Even if San Antonio ties them, what says that they're gonna be able to hold it down and make a real run with them in Game 7?
0: Yeah, I mean, I think all that's valid. It's like San Antonio is winning off an adrenaline rush.
7: Yeah.
0: Like, they just come out and they have so much energy. And we go, oh, my goodness, how good is this team? And they are. But you don't win going 200 miles an hour every game.
7: Yeah,
0: that's not how a series like this is won, and I think San Antonio is learning that right now.
7: Right.
0: Maybe they'll apply those lessons in the future, but OKC has already learned them.
7: It feels like back in the day when I ran track and field, and I ran the steeplechase, and I thought it was the 100-yard dash.
0: Oh, man. Oh, that's the worst. Oh, my goodness.
7: I ran the steeplechase thinking it was the 100-yard dash. And I'm thinking, boy, this is not what I expected.
0: No, not at all.
7: This is not the same approach that I thought I could have with this. That 100-yard dash is exactly what it sounds like. A 100-yard dash.
0: Yep. No, my goodness.
7: Yeah, exactly. That's what happened. The Oklahoma City Thunder, they knew how to complete the steeplechase while the Spurs were trying to run the 100-yard dash, and it just didn't compute. And that's how they end up taking the L, 127-114. Now they find themselves in a 3-2 series hole on their way back to San Antonio for game number 6. How will they bounce back? How will they prepare themselves? How will they learn from this loss in game number 5? Coming up next, we'll actually hear from their head coach and find out the answer to the questions. It's game night here on ESPN Radio on the all-new ESPN app.
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28: It is Arpan Basu. Has Lane Hudson won himself a future Norris Trophy with the way that he's played? I do feel like the narrative has shifted on him, that this guy is more than just an offensive dynamo.
4: Yeah, I mean, that's kind of why I wrote the piece on him when I did. Just before the votes were due, I wrote a piece on his defensive game. And it's just objectively strong. Like, it's not, there's no, the only way you could think he's not a strong defensive player is if you just looked at his height and weight and determined it based on that. There's nothing else that suggests that he hurts you defensively. And so, you know, you want to see growth year over year. Like, Lane Hudson in the first two games of the series last year in Washington, he looked frightened. He looked like he eventually adjusted to the new environment, but it came a little too late, and has figured out solutions to the immense pressure and the targeting that the Capitals were doing with him. He's sneaky strong, man. Like, if you spend any time talking to him in the dressing room while he's getting changed after practice or whatever, like, he is built strong. He's small. He's not. He doesn't weigh a whole lot, but he's a very hard worker, and he's a strong kid. And that strength allows him to leverage it because he's small. He uses the tools he has to the best of their potential.
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7: Chatting with Dave Jackson, it's Campbell versus Gallo on TSN 690, longtime NHL referee. Dave, you know, so many great officials over the last decade have retired, and now you're trying to train these guys almost on the fly. Like Wes McCauley, veteran referee, was with Blandina, who's in his first NHL postseason for the league. How do you think that has gone, and how challenging is it for these referees that are in the playoffs for the first time?
8: I think going from the old days where we had our names on our sweaters to guys not wearing helmets to now guys just having numbers and a visor, I think there's a lot more anonymity. I mean, of course, we all know Wes McCauley, we know Kelly Sutherland, a lot more anonymity, but there's guys that have been around the league 7, 8, 9 years that people don't even really know their names, and they assume that they're just young, inexperienced referees, but they've been toiling in the league for quite a while, so I don't think that's that big an issue. Blandina, he is newer, but he's been with Wes McCauley. So I never had that advantage when I was young. When I started in the league, I was out there by myself. If I could have been on the ice with Bill McCreary or Don Koharski, I mean, yeah. Talk about the pressure that would have been sort of distributed between me and my partner, and I got a guy out there to sort of confide in. I mean, I'm a little bit jealous to some degree, but I think it's working fine.
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9: Home run, 452 feet, his ninth of the season, longest homer for a Diamondbacks player this season. 10 450-foot homers since joining the Diamondbacks in 2018. Leads the team, does Marte. Diamondbacks, 9 wins in the last 10, all against the Giants or the Rockies. In San Diego, Padres and Phillies.
10: Harper blasts it right field, hooking towards the pole, and it is gone. A rocket by Bryce Harper. A first inning home run, his 13th home run of the season. And the Phillies are on the board first yet again. A first inning homer for Harper makes it 1-0.
9: And his first homer in his last 8 games. 94 WIP. Phillies edge the Padres 4-3. They're a Major League best 11th win in one-score games. They're 11-5. Mariners 4-1 over the Athletics. Brewers shut out the Cardinals 6-0. Orioles a 6-1 win over the Rays, who've lost their last 3. Mets fall again. They fall to the Reds 7-2. 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
9: White Sox wind up losing in 11 to the Twins, but the AL home run leader adds another. ESPN 1000.
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14: Swing and a drive. Right field. Out of here. We're tied. 2-2. Number 19.
15: He caught it toward the end of the bat, but he's a strong man. He caught enough of it.
11: Number 4.
9: Blue Jays, 8-1 winners over the Marlins. Half of their runs coming with one swing. 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
17: Swing and a high drive. Deep right field. That ball is gone, and it's a grand slam for Jesus Sanchez. Hey,

0: throws it wide open with his first career grand slam. It's 8-1 Blue Jays in the bottom of the sixth.
1: Number three.
2: Braves have baseball's best record on the road. They pick up another win at Fenway. 680 The Fan.
1: Guerrero drops the set to the letters. 1-2 to the plate. Harris a high, deep drive to center. Rafaela going back. Rafaela still back. And over his head, over the wall. Two-run homer, Michael Harris to the deepest part of the yard. Straightaway center field, and the Braves add on to their lead. It's now a 7-4 lead for the Braves here in the eighth.
3: Number two.
2: Pivotal game five in Oklahoma City. And it's the home team moving in front in the conference finals. 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
4: Pass to McCain, open for three, takes it and makes it. Jaron McCain with a big triple, 6:11 to go, timeout San Antonio.
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2: Half of the Stanley Cup final is now set, and it took only four games. 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
6: McCarr has the puck with 9 seconds. Colorado can't get it in. At center ice, Eichel banks it in. This one will go to the final seconds, and this one is a home ice clincher. For the first time in franchise history, the Knights clinch the Western Conference at T-Mobile Arena. For the third time in 9 years, they're going to the Stanley Cup Final.
2: They've won 6 straight. Tied for the longest in franchise postseason history, Jack Eichel.
7: I mean, we feel good. It was a heck of an effort from our group tonight. I think everyone stepped up and just a lot of commitment to winning. So really proud of the group tonight.
8: Obviously, the Tortorella component to this is also a massive part of the story. You took over late, and then, 8 games left in the regular season, and you won 7 of them. Now look at where you are. Like Mark Stone said after the game, it was a shot of adrenaline for us when he came in and took over. How would you describe the impact that he's had on your group?
7: Yeah, his impact's been tremendous. I think his ability to communicate his message with the group and every day I think he finds a different way to get us going, and he's got a really, really good pulse on the room and the feeling and the situation that we're in. So from the minute that he came in, Torts has been awesome. It's been a lot of fun playing for him, and so much credit goes to him and the rest of the coaching staff.
2: Golden Knights won 39 regular season games, first team since the 2002 Hurricanes to make the final with fewer than 40 regular season wins. In the driver's seat in the West. That's next. SportsCenter all night at ESPN Radio.
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9: 2.9. Here's Miller. Miller's open. Fires. Yes. The Pacers do it. Reggie hits it at the buzzer. Reggie Miller at the buzzer. I don't believe it.
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17: Welcome to the show, Chris Pronger. When Chris won the Hart Trophy as the league's MVP 25 years ago, he became the first defenseman to win the award since Bobby Orr in the early 70s. And we're waiting all this time since. Are we any closer to that?
18: You know, I think the 1 year Makar was close. I think he was close. I don't know if the voting was close. It is difficult for a defenseman to win. For whatever reason, people don't look at defensemen in that regard. Typically, you're looking at forwards that have 130 points and their teams have had excellent years. And, my particular year, Al MacInnis got hurt. So, a lot of the load was left to me. And also that year, we won the President's Trophy, so we had a great year. And we had great goaltending with Roman Turek. And so, a lot needs to go right. And that year, my main competitor, I would guess, would say was Jaromir Jagr. He got hurt and missed, I think it was anywhere between 12 and 16 games. Their writer in Pittsburgh voted for me over him. And so when you think about it, much like winning any trophy, whether it's a personal trophy like that, which really is a team trophy, And the voting just mapped out, too, with how that voter voted. I won by one vote.
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2: 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Through the 82-game regular season, the Colorado Avalanche, best team in the NHL. They won 55 games, 121 points. They won the President's Trophy as the team with the best record in the regular season. But in the Western Conference Final against Vegas, Avs dropped the first two at home and then game three on the road. Tuesday in Vegas, Avs need a win to avoid a sweep. While Vegas looked to put the series away, Vegas scores the first two. Colorado adds one late in the third. Avs with the empty net trying to tie it up.
22: Makar has the puck with 9 seconds. Colorado can't get it in. At center ice, Eichel banks it in. This one will go to the final seconds. And this one is a home ice clincher.
2: Fox Sports 98.9-2-1, the final. Vegas sweeps the Western Conference Final. And as you heard, they've been in the NHL for 9 seasons. They're making their third trip to the Stanley Cup Final. 7th team in NHL history to sweep a best of 7 against the league's number 1 seed. John Tortorella taking the Golden Knights to play for the Stanley Cup. 20 seasons, the most between Stanley Cup Final appearances by a head coach all time. Won the Stanley Cup with the Lightning in 2004. Our Emily Kaplan caught up with Tortorella.
23: Don, you said you wanted to bring a confidence and a swagger in this group. What did you see in this series?
24: Yeah, we watched it right through the playoffs and comes to a little bit of a crescendo here, right? And they just don't waver. It's such a good group. I'm so proud of them. Now it starts, though. I consider we just played the playoffs. Now we're playing for the Stanley Cup.
23: 2 months ago, you're on the couch, you're in Florida, you're working with us. Now you're coaching again. You didn't know if you'd get that opportunity. What does it mean?
24: I feel so fortunate that Bill, Kelly, and George have given me the opportunity. I wasn't sure what was going to happen. And to join in with this group, the way the room is operated, and just the way the organization is, I'm thrilled and so fortunate.
23: You coach some great teams. Who do these guys remind you of?
24: Yeah, I don't know. You're catching me. I can't even think straight right now. But you know what they remind me? They remind me of a winner. They just know how to win. And like I said, now the real stuff starts. I consider the three rounds playoffs. Now we're playing for the Stanley Cup.
23: What are you most proud of right now? What are you most proud of?
24: Just the group. Just the group. There's no one particular person that carries the weight. It's a group situation. And that's what kept us together. When you have the ebbs and flows, it's a good group of staying together with the camaraderie.
2: John Tortorella, one of three coaches to reach the Stanley Cup final after taking over a team with 10 or fewer games left in the regular season. What did he bring to Vegas when he took over at the end of March? ESPN analyst PK Subban.
0: Experience, guidance, that's what you need from a coach. I think when he came in, these guys already know how to play. These guys know how to win. I'm just here to guide them. He did a lot more than just guide them. But, you know, my dad always says a parent's job is to clear the way, pave the way, and get out of the way. Well, Torts did just that with this group. He cleared the way for them. He gave them structure. He reminded them of how great they are and that they're capable of playing this way. Then they went out and did it. And they literally did it for four games. But this team has not looked back since John Tortorella has taken over. It's like a brand new team, and he's right. They are not playing in the playoffs now. They're playing for the Stanley Cup.
1: What they have collectively is really greater than their individual parts. What is it about, whether it's chemistry or cohesion
23: or
1: whatever, belief, like you said, Nicole, that makes this squad believe that they can go out there and not just take down the number one team in the league, but sweep them and go back to the Stanley Cup final?
0: Mindset is definitely important, but if I was a coach watching and wanting to teach my team on how to win in the playoffs and how to play winning hockey, just go watch all four games in this series. Forget all the hockey that you've watched this playoffs. Go watch these four games, because to me, if the Vegas Golden Knights play like this again, they're going to like the result at the end of this whole run. It was a masterful effort from top to bottom, from the coaching to the goaltending to the adjustments to superstars like Eichel and Dorofeev and Mitch Marner, to the depth guys like Dylan Coughlin, who scored, Colton Sissons, Cole Azar, Cole Smith, who scored a big goal. Like, this is a top-to-bottom effort. It doesn't get better than this. This is the epitome of a team effort, and this is what you see from contending teams in the Stanley Cup playoffs. Winning the Stanley Cup is a team effort. Can't do it with just a coach, can't do it with a couple stars. You got to have the whole group pulling on the rope, and Vegas does right now.
2: Vegas now off to the Stanley Cup final. They'll get either Montreal or Carolina. SportsCenter all night, ESPN Radio, NBA. A night ago, the Knicks closed out a sweep of the Cavs, advancing to their first appearance in the NBA Finals since 1999. They now wait in the wings for the winner of the Western Conference. Tuesday, Game 5 between the Spurs and the Thunder. They split the first four of their conference final series. Series tied 2-2. Pivotal Game 5 since, historically, the winner of Game 5 in a 2-2 series wins this series about 82% of the time. Tuesday in Oklahoma City, home team looking to its MVP.
4: Now it's high up in the air. It is tipped and controlled by Oklahoma City.
5: 7-2 run by Oklahoma City since that 9-0.
4: Here's SGA, drives down the right side. Fox wards the ball, turns, shoots, scores. SGA has 13.
5: He's taking the game over. Victor Wembanyama is on the bench. This is a critical point right now for San Antonio.
4: SGA against Castle. Stops, pops, and hits. SGA's got 19.
5: He has had a monster second quarter. Not just the free throws. The team is 14 for 14 in the second quarter from the free throw line.
4: SGA matching his entire game four output in the first half tonight.
2: Thunder would be up 11 at the break, and in the second half,
4: Lu Dort into the front court. Heels to his left, gets it in the hands of SGA. SGA pulls back, takes a three, and connects. 22 for Shai Gilgeous-Alexander. Mitch Johnson's seen it all. 2 minutes, 6 seconds into the third quarter. Timeout, San Antonio. 6:40 left in the third. Caruso lobs it too high for Holmgren. Gets it, and Wemby tried to block it, but Holmgren went up and stuffed it. Chet Holmgren takes on Wemby and wins it. Wemby coming down floor, just kind of staring at Holmgren after that hit. 87-73, Thunder.
2: Thunder in control, and in the fourth quarter, Oklahoma City would turn back any challenges the Spurs gave them.
4: 2:42 to go. Now to SGA, bodied just inside a half. Dribbles past the three-point line into the lane. Got deep and scored. They couldn't keep SGA out of the creases, and he's given the Thunder a 14-point edge.
5: They screened Wemby from helping out.
2: Thunder a 127-114 win in Game 5. Mark Kestacher, PJ Carlesimo called it right here on ESPN Radio. Thunder winning it at home. They take a 3-2 series lead. Shai Gilgeous-Alexander, 32 points, 9 assists. Jared McCain, 20 points, 3 rebounds, making his first start of the playoffs. And after the win, he spoke with our George Sedano.
6: Jared, this team rarely gets blown out. You got blown out in Game 4. What was said during the off days heading into this one that turned it around for you?
7: We know what to do. I think the main message was get back to our basics. We know we're coming to a home crowd. We got to show out for them. But being in the details, just staying in the game, staying in the moment, and being present.
6: Speaking of staying in the moment, the MVP got 32 tonight. You've been his teammate now for a while. What makes him so special?
7: Man, everything. This dude, he works super hard. He's a great leader for us, and he's always poised. No matter what the situation is, you trust him. And I think his consistency, he talks about it a lot, but that really shows out here.
6: You guys held Wembanyama to 4 of 16 shooting tonight. What went into that?
7: Just a team defense. All together as one. He's a great player. And being able to come together as one and guard him.
6: And then lastly, a lot's been made about you being traded from Philadelphia, but I don't think enough has been made about you coming here to a championship organization and trying to fit in and create a role for yourself. How have you fit in so seamlessly?
7: Man, this team, the staff, the coaches, like, they're so awesome. I really love being here, and they welcome me. Like, every single, like, right when I got here, it was so easy to mesh in with these guys. Great group of guys, and they allow me to be confident out there and just be me.
6: Jared, congratulations. Thank you for the time.
7: Appreciate you.
2: Thunder get the win in Game 5. They take a 3-2 series lead. They're one win away from a second straight appearance in the NBA Finals. ESPN analyst Kendrick Perkins.
8: It's a combination of a lot of things. Number one, I can't believe I'm about to say this, but Wemby got punked tonight.
9: Ooh.
8: He got punked. Isaiah Hartenstein, I played him on both ends of the floor. That's number one. Number two, I hate watching Wemby play when he comes into games and he settled for jump shots. He forgot that he was a big man first with guard skills. When he plays with force and he's in attack mode, this team, the Spurs, are unbeatable. But I thought tonight the Thunder, Isaiah Hartenstein, Jalen Williams, they did an excellent job from the start to finish of keeping the body on them, playing physical with them, and throughout the course of the game, we started to see for the first time that Wemby looked tired. He didn't have his legs, and that's because of the physical play by the two centers, the big man for the Oklahoma City Thunder.
1: What is it about their collective roster that enables somebody to be there when they need them?
8: Well, first of all, they got a coach that actually could coach. Kenny Atkinson might need to take notes, okay?
1: Whoa.
8: Dagnall threw Jared McCain up in the starting lineup. That's number one. We know that SGA is going to get his 30 every night and then every night. And the big man, Chet, and Isaiah Hartenstein both had double-doubles. But the best player on the Thunder in this series has been Alex Caruso. He has been the Swiss Army knife. He will cut you everywhere but loose, and he has been playing outstanding basketball this entire conference finals on both ends of the floor. To me, I thought the Spurs came out the gates. They were in attack mode, and all of a sudden, Alex Caruso, the heart and soul of this team, came into the game and changed the whole dynamic of this game. He gave OKC life. He gave them belief. He give them hope. Whatever word you want to name down a dictionary that lifts someone up, that's Alex Caruso. He has been unbelievable. I said this last week, and I'm going to say it again. He is a top five role player in NBA history.
2: Thunder, one win away from Their second straight appearance in the finals. Alex Caruso, 22 points, 6 assists for OKC as they go to 11-2 this postseason. Spurs back-to-back road losses for the first time since mid-January. OKC 3-2 series lead. Game 6 Thursday, 8:30 Eastern in San Antonio. We'll, of course, have it here on ESPN Radio, presented by Gusto. Celtics coach Joe Mazzulla named the NBA's Coach of the Year Tuesday, officially wrapping up the NBA's postseason award schedule. Speaking of coaches in the NBA, the Cavaliers are keeping theirs. ESPN insider Shams Charania.
9: Sources tell me that Kenny Atkinson will return as head coach of the Cleveland Cavaliers for his third season. His job is safe. Over his first 2 years as coach of the Cavaliers, he's had a franchise-best win percentage of over 70%. The end was ugly, though. It was a sweep, 4-0 to the Cavs, or to the Knicks, I should say. But year-over-year growth for the Cavs, second round last season, coach of the year for Kenny Atkinson, the conference finals this year, and he's got the support of Donovan Mitchell and James Harden. And this is the first conference finals for the Cavaliers without a LeBron James led team in 34 years. So there's a lot for the Cavaliers to deconstruct now over the coming days and weeks. I expect the Cavaliers front office to be opportunistic with potential roster upgrades this offseason.
2: The Cavaliers swept by the Knicks in that round. Changes perhaps coming. The thoughts of Kenny Smith?
10: Coach Atkinson said that they took a step.
2: Mm-hmm.
10: They took a step in terms of what it looks like on paper, meaning they got to the conference finals where the last years they did not. However, they also took a step backwards because they also were, it showed what you're vulnerable to everyone else in the Eastern Conference. The way the Knicks beat them, they shown how vulnerable they are. The one thing that the Cavaliers are going to have to do, it's not all about personnel. Yes, James will get older, and there's some other players that you have to think about, but they have to change their offensive strategy and philosophy. They have to include the two guys in the interior more and figure out a way to include them more, because when the game slows down, being a ball-dominant six-second dribbler is not productive. And that's why the Knicks lost last year, because Brunson had to do the 6 seconds or more dribbling. And then this year they said, no, we're going to add people to our bench, and we're going to have more ball movement and more body movement, and we're going to be tougher to guard. So what happens today? You have the first time where you had, what, 130 points and no 20-point scorer.
2: Yeah.
10: Because you have spread the wealth. That is exactly what the Cleveland Cavaliers mm-hmm. have to do if they want to move forward, because they took a step forward and think, but they went a step backwards in terms of being vulnerable.
2: Wound up being swept in the conference finals. Straight ahead, everybody got a hit, but not everybody got a win. That's next. SportsCenter All Night continues. It's ESPN Radio.
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29: What a finish!
30: Hammer out a deal with Jackson, and the fact that he's in the building and has had better attendance this offseason than last is a sign of good faith. But they got to get this to the finish line. Now, Jackson is his own agent, so at least they have him in person now. They can try to hammer this out. I have talked to some people around the league who at least wonder, since Jackson is 2 years away from free agency, it's been at times rocky with Baltimore in the contract front. Does he want to wait out this year, play it out, ball out, let the market go higher when, you know, Caleb Williams and Drake May and Jaden Daniels, those guys could get new deals? His money would only go up at that point. So we'll see if Baltimore can close that gap in the next few months.
2: And he has been on the practice field. SportsCenter all night, ESPN Radio, Monday, Memorial Day. Astros had three pitchers combined to no-hit the Rangers. Tuesday, the Rangers were not no-hit.
31: One and two, and here it comes. And Peterson hits one high and deep to right field. Back goes Smith to the wall, and that ball is history. That's 10 rows up. A three-run Jimmy Jack. For Jack Peterson, he has taken his time circling the bases. It's 8-0 Rangers in the first inning.
2: First inning. 105-3 the fan. Rangers, 8 runs. That's the second most in a first inning following a game where the team was no-hit in baseball history. Rangers beat the Astros 10-7. Astros' 4-game win streak is snapped. 2LA, Dodgers hosting the Rockies. This one turned into a blowout.
32: 0-2 pitch is swung on, hit in the air to center field and deep. It's got McCarthy turned around. He's back to the wall. It's gone. A home run for Mookie Betts. And he's dancing around second base, leaping and pumping his fist between second and third. Dodgers with a 2-0 lead. Mookie Betts, home run number 5. He swings, hits a high drive to left and deep. This ball back, and this ball is gone. A home run. Betts' second home run of the night. A 3-run shot, and the Dodgers lead it 13-1. A Mookie moment here in 2026 as Mookie announces he is back.
2: AM 570, LA Sports, Mookie Betts, 3 for 5. 2 of the 3 hits were home runs, drives in 5. Betts, 5 RBI, tied for the most in any game over the last 2 seasons. Shohei Ohtani was hit in the hand in the 4th inning. He was later subbed out. He is scheduled to start on Wednesday. Dodgers do get the win, 15-6. 5th time over the last 30 seasons they've had 35 wins through their first 55 games. On the other side of that coin, Cubs put up a run on Tuesday, but they gave up 12 to the Pirates.
0: And the 1-1. Driven towards center, playable. Garcia's going to make the catch. And the Pirates make it 2 in a row, and the Cubs have lost 10 consecutive games. The final tonight, Pirates 12, Cubs 1.
2: Cubs Radio Network, Pirates' 4th game with 10 or more runs this season. 3rd straight win overall. Cubs, meanwhile, 10 straight losses. ESPN analyst Eduardo Perez.
1: There's a couple things that you get a perfect storm from, right? The injuries that they have sustained on the pitching front is real. Cabrera now goes down to the IL with blisters in his hands. That just hurts and adds to it. But not being able to have the swing and miss from the pitching standpoint, I think hurts the Cubs. Look, they play really well defensively, up the middle. They've made some mistakes. Yes, they have. And then you look at the hitting part of it. Have they been successful staying within the zone? The answer is no. They've chased out of the zone. And if you look at guys that usually do not chase, you have guys on that roster that have been able to do that. But unfortunately for the Cubs, it has not been the right formula as of late. They played well a month ago, and then all of a sudden they can't figure things out, and they need to be aggressive trying to figure things out now in the zone offensively, something they haven't been able to do.
2: Cubs are the second team in baseball history to have multiple 10-game win streaks and a 10-game losing streak in the same season. Yankees pound the Royals.
4: Rosario drives that to right field. That ball is gone. Hits off the top of the wall and gets out. Second home run of the night for Amed Rosario. Big smile on his face. And he pumps the right fist, and a four-hit night for Rosario.
2: As the Yankees beat the Royals 15-1, Yes Network with the call, 24 hits for the Yankees in the win. Angels get a bunch of runs with one swing.
5: Grissom awaits the pitch and swings at this one and lifts a high fly ball that's carrying deep out into right center field, and that ball is out of here. It's a grand slam for Vaughn Grissom. And the Angels are on top in this ball game. The Halos lead it 9-6.
2: 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Angels a 10-6 win over Detroit. Detroit's 7th straight home loss. Are they right to keep their coach? That's next at ESPN Radio.
6: Hey, Rich Eisen here. 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I'll be back next Monday with updates from a very busy NFL offseason, plus the latest on the NBA playoffs and more. 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
2: With Hockey Hall of Famer Larry Robinson on Melnick in the Afternoon on TSN 690, Lane Hutson, he remains tied with you for the most assists in a single season by a Montreal Canadiens defenseman with 66. Such complete opposite players on the surface. But what do you? When did you first come to the realization that this was a beyond special player?
13: First time I saw him. First time I saw him last year. I mean, I heard, you know, I wasn't a big watcher of the Montreal games, especially because they weren't competitive. Once I heard about Lane, I started to watch a few games more, and I have to admit, man, I mean, he's fun to watch. I mean, Lane just sees the ice. He's pretty special.
2: Are you surprised that he's been able to defend as well as he does?
13: Yeah, well, you know what? Defending now isn't like the old days. When you say defend, in the old days, yeah, I mean, you had to fight a guy in front, and there were big guys, and you get chopped and everything else. Now, I mean, you just can't do that. So, I mean, if you're a smart hockey player, you should be able to defend, and he's quick enough and agile enough that, you know, he gets body position on the players. And what a nice kid he is, too.
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15: To the fourth quarter, and the Oklahoma City Thunder take the pivotal fifth game, 127-114 over San Antonio, and they got a shot to return to the NBA Finals if they can win Thursday night in South Texas.
2: 127-114, Thunder with the win in Game 5. Shea Gilgeous-Alexander, 32 points as OKC bounces back from the Game 4 loss.
16: I think we just learned from our mistakes. We learned from what we talked about as a group, and we just applied it tonight. I think that is the most important thing. Like, a series, especially against a good team, is like a chess match. Like, you go back and forth with adjustments and game plans and switching the things and trying new things. And I think, like, they obviously punched us really good in Game 4. We got better than the team that played Game 4 for Game 5.
2: 32 points for SGA, half of them coming from the free throw line. 16 of 17 from the line. 16 free throws, a playoff career high. Thunder get the win. They are a win away from a second straight appearance in the NBA Finals. You heard the game here on ESPN Radio as the Thunder pick up a 10th straight playoff win following a loss. Mark Kestisher, PJ Carlissimo had the call for us. Back to OKC. Mark.
15: Jay, thank you very much. The Oklahoma City Thunder, since the postseason 2 years ago, have not lost back-to-back playoff games. Tonight, in the crucial fifth game of this series, tied at two games apiece, Oklahoma City, PJ, got 32 points from Shea Gilgeous-Alexander. Coach Mark Degnault Pushed the right buttons. Jared McCain, he gave him a start, 18 of his 20 in the second half, and the Thunder now up 3-2 in the series.
0: Yeah, and how about the two bigs, Kesty? Kind of quietly. I mean, we talked about them all night, but Chet Holmgren was 6-for-9 from the field. Isaiah Hartenstein was 6-for-8. They both had double-doubles. 16 points, 11 boards for Chet, 12 points, 15 boards for Isaiah Hartenstein. They got the better of Victor Wembanyama. They held Victor to 20. But it took 4-for-15 shooting, and the SGA, as good as he was, the MVP, only shot 7-for-19 again. The defense has really been a problem for him, the way they're contesting him and the way they're being really physical. But, as usual, he gets himself to the free throw line, goes 16-for-17 from the free throw line. You see the OKC defense, if you just read the numbers, field goal percentage, 48% OKC.

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2: GM of the Montreal Alouettes, Danny Maciocia.
3: The decision to let go of Austin Mack, did that come down to just wanting to move in a different direction, or did it have to do with the amount of depth that you guys have at the receiver position?
4: Well, you know, depth is one thing. Then, obviously, the price tag was another. And I'm not going to lie to you, the availability piece was another. So it just didn't tie in. Also because we are quite comfortable with the depth that we have at that position. And obviously we're going to attract some new blood at that position.
3: And how's your team going to overcome the leadership void that is being left behind by Marc-Antoine Dacroix retiring?
4: Well, we got some other leaders here. I mean, obviously Davis Alexander, Kanta Arthur, and then we have some quiet leaders like Najee Murray, Wes Sutton, Mustafa Johnson. I think we have our share of leaders. And, it's, you know, the ultimate leader, obviously, is our head guy, Jason Moss. And I'm sure that, he'll be able to assemble a product that's going to be, is going to represent us accordingly, not only on the field, but also off the field.
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6: Feet, his ninth of the season, longest homer for a Diamondbacks player this season. 10 450-foot homers since joining the Diamondbacks in 2018. Leads the team, does Marte. Diamondbacks, 9 wins in the last 10, all against the Giants or the Rockies. In San Diego, Padres and Phillies.
7: Harper blasts it right field, hooking towards the pole, and it is gone. A rocket by Bryce Harper. A first inning home run, his 13th home run of the season. And the Phillies are on the board first yet again. A first inning homer for Harper makes it 1-0.
6: And his first homer in his last 8 games. 94 WIP. Phillies edge the Padres 4-3. They're a Major League best 11th win in one-score games. They're 11-5. Mariners 4-1 over the Athletics. Brewers shut out the Cardinals 6-0. Orioles a 6-1 win over the Rays, who've lost their last 3. Mets fall again. They fall to the Reds 7-2. 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
6: White Sox wind up losing an 11 to the Twins, but the AL home run leader adds another. ESPN 1000.
10: The 1-1.
11: Swing and a drive. Right field. Out of here. We're tied. 2-2. Number 19. He caught it toward the end of the bat, but he's a strong man. He caught enough of it.
8: Number 4.
6: Blue Jays, 8-1 winners over the Marlins. Half of their runs coming with one swing. Sportsnet 590, the Fan.
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13: Swing and a high drive. Deep right field. That ball is good, and it's a grand slam for Jesus Sanchez. He blows it wide open with his first career grand slam. It's 8-1 Blue Jays in the bottom of the 6th.
8: Number 3.
6: Braves have baseball's best record on the road. They pick up another win at Fenway. 680 the Fan.
14: Guerrero drops the set to the letters. 1-2 to the plate. Harris a high deep drive to center. Rafaela going back. Rafaela still back. And over his head over the wall. 2-run homer Michael Harris to the deepest part of the yard. Straight.

0: center field, and the Braves add on to their lead. It's now a 7-4 lead for the Braves here in the eighth.
1: Number two.
2: Pivotal game five in Oklahoma City, and it's the home team moving in front in the conference finals. 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
3: 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Here's Vassell driving, goes left-hand, missed the layup, rebounded by the Thunder.
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3: Pass to McCain, open for three, takes it and makes it. Jaron McCain with a big triple, 6:11 to go. Timeout San Antonio.
1: Number one.
2: Half of the Stanley Cup final is now set, and it took only four games. 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
5: Makar has the puck with 9 seconds. Colorado can't get it in. At center ice, Eichel banks it in. This one will go to the final seconds, and this one is a home ice clincher. For the first time in franchise history, the Knights clinch the Western Conference at T-Mobile Arena. For the third time in 9 years, they're going to the Stanley Cup Final.
2: They've won six straight, tied for the longest in franchise postseason history. Jack Eichel?
6: I mean, we feel good. It was a heck of an effort from our group tonight. I think everyone stepped up, and just a lot of commitment to winning. So really proud of the group tonight.
7: Obviously, the Tortorella component to this is also a massive part of the story. You took over late, and then, you know, 8 games left in the regular season, and you won 7 of them. Now look at where you are. Like Mark Stone said after the game, it was a shot of adrenaline for us when he came in and took over. How would you describe the impact that he's had on your group?
6: Yeah, his impact's been tremendous. I think his ability to communicate his message with the group and every day I think he finds a different way to get us going, and he's got a really, really good pulse on the room and the feeling and the situation that we're in. So from the minute that he came in, Torts has been awesome. It's been a lot of fun playing for him, and so much credit goes to him and the rest of the coaching staff.
2: Golden Knights won 39 regular season games, first team since the 2002 Hurricanes to make the final with fewer than 40 regular season wins. In the driver's seat in the West. That's next. SportsCenter All Night. It's ESPN Radio.
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2: In the driver's seat, in one series, door closed in the other. 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Through the 82-game regular season, the Colorado Avalanche, best team in the NHL. They won 55 games, 121 points. They won the President's Trophy as the team with the best record in the regular season. But in the Western Conference Final against Vegas, Avs dropped the first two at home and then game three on the road. Tuesday in Vegas, Avs need a win to avoid a sweep. While Vegas looked to put the series away, Vegas scores the first two. Colorado adds one late in the third. Avs with the empty net trying to tie it up.
5: Makar has the puck with 9 seconds. Colorado can't get it in. At center ice, Eichel banks it in. This one will go to the final seconds. And this one is a home ice clincher.
2: Fox Sports 98.9, 2-1 the final. Vegas sweeps the Western Conference Final. And as you heard, they've been in the NHL for 9 seasons. They're making their third trip to the Stanley Cup Final. Seventh team in NHL history to sweep a best of seven against the league's number one seed. John Tortorella taking the Golden Knights to play for the Stanley Cup. 20 seasons, the most between Stanley Cup Final appearances by a head coach all time. Won the Stanley Cup with the Lightning in 2004. Our Emily Kaplan caught up with Tortorella.
23: John, you said you wanted to bring a confidence and a swagger in this group. What did you see in this series?
24: Yeah, we watched it right through the playoffs and comes to a little bit of a crescendo here, right? And they just don't waver. It's such a good group. I'm so proud of them. Now it starts, though. I consider we just played the playoffs. Now we're playing for the Stanley Cup.
23: 2 months ago, you're on the couch, you're in Florida, you're working with us. Now you're coaching again. You didn't know if you'd get that opportunity. What does it mean?
24: I feel so fortunate that Bill, Kelly, and George have given me the opportunity. I wasn't sure what was going to happen. And to join in with this group, the way the room is operated, and just the way the organization is, I'm thrilled and so fortunate.
23: You coach some great teams. Who would these guys remind you of?
24: Yeah, I, I don't know. You're catching me. I can't even think straight right now. But you know what they remind me? They remind me of a winner. They just know how to win. And like I said, now the real stuff starts. I consider the three rounds playoffs. Now we're playing for the Stanley Cup.
0: What are you most proud of right now? What are you most proud of?
24: Just the group. Just the group. There's no one particular person that carries the weight. It's a group situation. And that's what kept us together. When you have the ebbs and flows, it's a good group of staying together with the camaraderie.
2: John Tortorella, one of three coaches to reach the Stanley Cup final after taking over a team with 10 or fewer games left in the regular season. What did he bring to Vegas when he took over at the end of March? ESPN analyst PK Subban.
1: Experience, guidance, that's what you need from a coach. I think when he came in, these guys already know how to play. These guys know how to win. I'm just here to guide them. He did a lot more than just guide them. But, you know, my dad always says a parent's job is to clear the way, pave the way, and get out of the way. Well, Torts did just that with this group. He cleared the way for them. He gave them structure. He reminded them of how great they are and that they're capable of playing this way. Then they went out and did it. And they literally did it for four games. But this team has not looked back since John Tortorella has taken over. It's like a brand new team, and he's right. They are not playing in the playoffs now. They're playing for the Stanley Cup.
3: What they have collectively is really greater than their individual parts. What is it about, whether it's chemistry or cohesion or whatever, belief, like you said, Nicole, that makes this squad believe that they can go out there and not just take down the number one team in the league, but sweep them and go back to the Stanley Cup final?
1: Mindset is definitely important. But if I was a coach watching and wanting to teach my team on how to win in the playoffs and how to play winning hockey, just go watch all four games in this series. Forget all the hockey that you've watched this playoffs. Go watch these four games, because to me, if the Vegas Golden Knights play like this again, they're going to like the result at the end of this whole run. It was a masterful effort from top to bottom, from the coaching to the goaltending to the adjustments to superstars like Eichel and Dorofeev and Mitch Marner, to the depth guys like Dylan Coughlin, who scored, Colton Sissons, Cole Lazar, Cole Smith, who scored a big goal. Like, this is a top-to-bottom effort. It doesn't get better than this. This is the epitome of a team effort, and this is what you see from contending teams in the Stanley Cup playoffs. Winning the Stanley Cup is a team effort. Can't do it with just a coach. Can't do it with a couple stars. You got to have the whole group pulling on the rope, and Vegas does right now.
2: Vegas now off to the Stanley Cup final. They'll get either Montreal or Carolina. SportsCenter all night, ESPN Radio, NBA. A night ago, the Knicks closed out a sweep of the Cavs, advancing to their first appearance in the NBA Finals since 1999. They now wait in the wings for the winner of the Western Conference. Tuesday, Game 5 between the Spurs and the Thunder. They split the first four of their conference final series. Series tied 2-2. Pivotal Game 5 since, historically, the winner of Game 5 in a 2-2 series wins this series about 82% of the time. Tuesday in Oklahoma City, home team looking to its MVP.
4: Now it's high up in the air. It is tipped and controlled by Oklahoma City.
21: 7-2 run by Oklahoma City since that 9-0.
4: Here's SGA, drives down the right side. Fox wards them off, turns, shoots, scores. SGA has 13.
21: He's taking the game over. Victor Wembanyama is on the bench. This is a critical point right now for San Antonio.
4: SGA against Castle. Stops, pops, and hits. SGA's got 19.
21: He has had a monster second quarter. Not just the free throws. The team is 14 for 14 in the second quarter from the free throw line.
4: SGA matching his entire game four output in the first half tonight.
2: Thunder would be up 11 at the break, and in the second half,
4: Lu Dort into the front court. Heels to his left, gets it in the hands of SGA. SGA pulls back, takes a three, and connects! 22 for Shea Gilgeous-Alexander. Mitch Johnson seen it off. 2 minutes, 6 seconds into the third quarter. Timeout, San Antonio. 6:40 left in the third. Caruso lobs it too high for Holmgren. Gets it. And Wemby tried to block it, but Holmgren went up and stuffed it. Chet Holmgren takes on Wemby and wins it. Wemby coming down floor, just kind of staring at Holmgren after that hit. 87-73, Thunder.
2: Thunder in control in the fourth quarter. Oklahoma City would turn back any challenges the Spurs gave them.
4: 2:42 to go. Now to SGA, bodied just inside a half. Dribbles past the three-point line into the lane. Got deep and scored. They couldn't keep SGA out of the creases, and he's given the Thunder a 14-point edge.
21: They screened Wemby from helping out.
2: Thunder a 127-114 win in Game 5. Mark Kestacher, PJ Carlesimo called it right here on ESPN Radio. Thunder winning it at home. They take a 3-2 series lead. Shai Gilgeous-Alexander, 32 points, 9 assists. Jared McCain, 20 points, 3 rebounds, making his first start of the playoffs. And after the win, he spoke with our George Sedano.
6: Jared, this team rarely gets blown out. You got blown out in Game 4. What was said during the off days heading into this one that turned it around for you?
7: We know what to do. I think the main message was get back to our basics. We know we're coming to a home crowd. We got to show out for them. But being in the details, just staying in the game, staying in the moment, and being present.
6: Speaking of staying in the moment, the MVP got 32 tonight. You've been his teammate now for a while. What makes him so special?
7: Man, everything. This dude, he works super hard. He's a great leader for us, and he's always poised. No matter what the situation is, you trust him. And I think his consistency, he talks about it a lot, but that really shows out here.
6: You guys held Wembanyama to 4 of 16 shooting tonight. What went into that?
7: Just a team defense. All together as one. He's a great player. And being able to come together as one and guard him.
6: And then lastly, a lot's been made about you being traded from Philadelphia, but I don't think enough has been made about you coming here to a championship organization and trying to fit in and create a role for yourself. How have you fit in so seamlessly?
7: Man, this team, the staff, the coaches, like, they're so awesome. I really love being here, and they welcomed me. Like, every single, like, right when I got here, it was so easy to mesh in with these guys. Great group of guys, and they allow me to be confident out there and just be me.
6: Jared, congratulations. Thank you for the time.
7: Appreciate you.
2: Thunder get the win in Game 5. They take a 3-2 series lead. They're one win away from a second straight appearance in the NBA Finals. ESPN analyst Kendrick Perkins.
8: It's a combination of a lot of things. Number one, I can't believe I'm about to say this, but Wemby got punked tonight.
10: Ooh.
8: He got punked. Isaiah Hartenstein, I played him on both ends of the floor. That's number one. Number two, I hate watching Wemby play when he comes into games and he settled for jump shots. He forgot that he was a big man first with guard skills. When he plays with force and he's in attack mode, this team, the Spurs, are unbeatable. But I thought tonight the Thunder, Isaiah Hartenstein, Jalen Williams, they did an excellent job from the start to finish of keeping the body on them, playing physical with them, and throughout the course of the game, we started to see for the first time that Wemby looked tired. He didn't have his legs, and that's because of the physical play by the two centers, the big men for the Oklahoma City Thunder.
3: What is it about their collective roster that enables somebody to be there when they need them?
8: Well, first of all, they got a coach that actually could coach. Kenny Atkinson might need to take notes, okay?
3: Whoa.
8: Dagnall threw Jared McCain up in the starting lineup. That's number one. We know that SGA is going to get his 30 every now and then every night. And the big man, Chet, and Isaiah Hartenstein both had double-doubles. But the best player on the Thunder in this series has been Alex Caruso. He has been the Swiss Army knife. He will cut you everywhere but loose, and he has been playing outstanding basketball this entire conference finals on both ends of the floor. To me, I thought the Spurs came out the gates. They were in attack mode, and all of a sudden, Alex Caruso, the heart and soul of this team, came into the game and changed the whole dynamic of this game. He gave OKC life. He gave them belief. He give them hope. Whatever words you want to name down a dictionary that lifts someone up, that's Alex Caruso. He has been unbelievable. I said this last week, and I'm going to say it again. He is a top five role player in NBA history.
2: Thunder, one win away from their second straight appearance in the finals. Alex Caruso, 22 points, 6 assists for OKC as they go to 11-2. This postseason, Spurs back-to-back road losses for the first time since mid-January. OKC 3-2 series lead, Game 6 Thursday, 8:30 Eastern in San Antonio. We'll, of course, have it here on ESPN Radio, presented by Gusto. Celtics coach Joe Mazzulla named the NBA's Coach of the Year Tuesday, officially wrapping up the NBA's postseason award schedule. Speaking of coaches in the NBA, The Cavaliers are keeping theirs. ESPN insider Shyam Charania.
10: Sources tell me that Kenny Atkinson will return as head coach of the Cleveland Cavaliers for his third season. His job is safe. Over his first 2 years as coach of the Cavaliers, he's had a franchise best win percentage of over 70%. The end was ugly, though. It was a sweep, 4-0 to the Cavs, or to the Knicks, I should say. But year-over-year growth for the Cavs, second round last season, coach of the year for Kenny Atkinson, the conference finals this year, and he's got the support of Donovan Mitchell and James Harden. And this is the first conference finals for the Cavaliers without a LeBron James-led team in 34 years. So there's a lot for the Cavaliers to deconstruct now over the coming days and weeks. I expect the Cavaliers front office to be opportunistic with potential roster upgrades this offseason.
2: The Cavaliers swept by the Knicks in that round. Changes perhaps coming. The thoughts of Kenny Smith?
11: Coach Atkinson said that they took a step.
2: Mm-hmm.
11: They took a step in terms of what it looks like on paper, meaning they got to the conference finals where the last years they did not. However, they also took a step backwards because they also were, it showed what you're vulnerable to everyone else in the Eastern Conference. The way the Knicks beat them, they shown how vulnerable they are. The one thing that the Cavaliers are going to have to do, it's not all about personnel. Yes, James will get older and there's some other players that you have to think about, but they have to change their offensive strategy and philosophy. They have to include the two guys in the interior more and figure out a way to conclude them more. Because when the game slows down, being a ball dominant 6 second dribbler is not productive. And that's why the Knicks lost last year, because Brunson had to do the 6 seconds or more dribbling. And then this year they said, no, we're going to add people to our bench and we're going to have more ball movement and more body movement and we're going to be tougher to guard. So what happens today? You have the first time where you had, what, 130 points and no 20-point scorer.
2: Yeah.
11: Because you have spread the wealth. That is exactly what the Cleveland Cavaliers mm-hmm. have to do if they want to move forward, because they took a step forward and think, but they went a step backwards in terms of being vulnerable.
2: Wound up being swept in the conference finals. Straight ahead, everybody got a hit, but not everybody got a win. That's next. SportsCenter All Night continues. It's ESPN Radio.
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18: Sign of good faith, but they got to get this to the finish line. Now Jackson is his own agent, so at least they have him in person now. They can try to hammer this out. I have talked to some people around the league who at least wonder, since Jackson is 2 years away from free agency, it's been at times rocky with Baltimore on the contract front. Does he want to wait out this year, play it out, ball out, let the market go higher when, you know, Caleb Williams and Drake May and Jaden Daniels, those guys could get new deals? His money would only go up at that point. So we'll see if Baltimore can close that gap in the next few months.
2: And he has been on the practice field. SportsCenter All Night, ESPN Radio. Monday, Memorial Day, Astros had three pitchers combined to no-hit the Rangers. Tuesday, the Rangers were not no-hit.
19: 1-2, and here it comes. And Peterson hits one high and deep to right field. Back goes Smith to the wall, and that ball is history. That's 10 rows up. A three-run Jimmy Jack. For Jack Peterson, he has taken his time circling the bases. It's 8-0 Rangers in the first inning.
2: First inning, 105-3 the fan. Rangers, 8 runs. That's the second most in a first inning following a game where the team was no-hit in baseball history. Rangers beat the Astros 10-7. Astros' four-game win streak is snapped. To L.A., Dodgers hosting the Rockies. This one turned into a blowout.
20: 0-2 pitch is swung on, hit in the air to center field and deep. Scott McCarthy turned around. He's back to the wall. It's gone. A home run for Mookie Betts. And he's dancing around second base, leaping and pumping his fist between second and third. Dodgers with a 2-0 lead. Mookie Betts, home run number 5. He swings, hits a high drive to left and deep. This ball back, and this ball is gone. A home run. Betts' second home run of the night. A 3-run shot, and the Dodgers lead it 13-1. A Mookie moment here in 2026 as Mookie announces he is back.
2: AM 570, LA Sports, Mookie Betts, 3-for-5. 2 of the 3 hits were home runs, drives in 5. Betts, 5 RBI, tied for the most in any game over the last 2 seasons. Shohei Ohtani was hit in the hand in the 4th inning. He was later subbed out. He is scheduled to start on Wednesday. Dodgers do get the win, 15-6. Fifth time over the last 30 seasons they've had 35 wins through their first 55 games. On the other side of that coin, Cubs put up a run on Tuesday, but they gave up 12 to the Pirates.
1: And the 1-1. Driven towards center, playable. Garcia's going to make the catch. And the Pirates make it 2 in a row, and the Cubs have lost 10 consecutive games. The final tonight, Pirates 12, Cubs 1.
2: Cubs Radio Network, Pirates' fourth game with 10 or more runs this season. Third straight win overall. Cubs, meanwhile, 10 straight losses. ESPN analyst Eduardo Perez.
3: There's a couple things that you get a perfect storm from, right? The injuries that they have sustained on the pitching front is real. Cabrera now goes down to the IL with blisters in his hands. That just hurts and adds to it. But not being able to have the swing and miss from the pitching standpoint, I think hurts the Cubs. Look, they play really well defensively, up the middle. They've made some mistakes. Yes, they have. And then you look at the hitting part of it. Have they been successful staying within the zone? The answer is no. They've chased out of the zone. And if you look at guys that usually do not chase, you have guys on that roster that have been able to do that. But unfortunately for the Cubs, it has not been the right formula as of late. They played well a month ago, and then all of a sudden they can't figure things out, and they need to be aggressive trying to figure things out now in the zone offensively, something they haven't been able to do.
2: Cubs are the second team in baseball history to have multiple 10-game win streaks and a 10-game losing streak in the same season. Yankees pound the Royals.
4: Rosario drives that to right field. That ball is gone. Hits off the top of the wall and gets out. Second home run of the night for Amed Rosario. Big smile on his face. He pumps the right fist, and a four-hit night for Rosario.
2: As the Yankees beat the Royals 15-1, Yes Network with the call, 24 hits for the Yankees in the win. Angels get a bunch of runs with one swing.
4: Grissom awaits the pitch and swings at this one and lifts a high fly ball that's carrying deep out into right center field, and that ball is out of here. It's a grand slam for Vaughn Grissom. And the Angels are on top in this ball game. The Halos lead it 9-6.
2: 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Angels a 10-6 win over Detroit. Detroit's seventh straight home loss. Are they right to keep their coach? That's next at ESPN Radio.
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28: One of the real bright spots early on, especially individually here, has been the play of Wiki Carmona coming over from the New York Red Bulls. What has stood out to you about Wiki Carmona in his early days?
29: He's a fantastic player. I think on the offensive side, he's kind of brought that side to him that maybe a lot of people didn't see in him in recent years, maybe the way Red Bulls kind of play and the style and the way he had to maybe defend a little bit more over there. But I think when he came here, and you know, he has an incredible left foot, he's direct, he's fast, he likes to take players on, he'll shoot from everywhere, and he's able to create chances, he's able to run in behind, and a high energy, high pressing style, and that's the kind of way we want to play on the front foot and putting teams under pressure, and he's able to do that.
28: Another player who's looking like he's kind of on the verge of having that offensive breakthrough is Ivan Jaime. What kind of a guy is he?
29: He's a good locker room guy, very good with the players. We both play on the same side and we're working with each other. I'm either overlapping him, underlapping him, and always covering for him, but I know when I give him the ball, he's always going to go 1v1, and that's what you want from a winger. And as a defender, when you're defending somebody like that who wants to take you on every single time, is absolutely miserable to defend. So he shows that he has the confidence week in, week out, especially in training and games, that he wants to be that man to give the ball, and he'll do something for us. He's one of our most dangerous players on the ball. So definitely excited to keep playing with him and have him on our side.
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31: Over San Antonio, and they got a shot to return to the NBA Finals if they can win Thursday night in South Texas.
2: 127-114, Thunder with the win in Game 5. Shai Gilgeous-Alexander, 32 points as OKC bounces back from the Game 4 loss.
32: I think we just learned from our mistakes. We learned from what we talked about as a group, and we just applied it tonight. I think that is the most important thing. A series, especially against a good team, is like a chess match. Like, you go back and forth with adjustments and game plans and switching the things and trying new things. And I think, they obviously punched us really good in Game 4. We got better than the team that played Game 4 for Game 5.
2: 32 points for SGA, half of them coming from the free throw line. 16 of 17 from the line. 16 free throws, a playoff career high. Thunder get the win. They are a win away from a second straight appearance in the NBA Finals. You heard the game here on ESPN Radio as the Thunder pick up a 10th straight playoff win following a loss. Mark Kestisher, PJ Carlissimo have the call for us. Back to OKC. Mark?
31: Jay, thank you very much. The Oklahoma City Thunder, since the postseason 2 years ago, have not lost back-to-back playoff games. Tonight, in the crucial fifth game of this series, tied at 2 games apiece, Oklahoma City, PJ, got 32 points from Shai Gilgeous-Alexander. Coach Mark Degnault pushed the right buttons. Jared McCain, he gave him a start, 18 of his 20 in the second half, and the Thunder now up 3-2 in the series.
33: Yeah, and how about the two bigs, Kesty? Kind of quietly, I mean, we talked about them all night, but Chet Holmgren was 6-for-9 from the field. Isaiah Hartenstein was 6-for-8. They both had double-doubles, 16 points, 11 boards for Chet, 12 points, 15 boards for Isaiah Hartenstein. They got the better of Victor Wembanyama. They held Victor to 20, but he took 4 for 15 shooting. And the SGA, as good as he was, the MVP, only shot 7 for 19 again. The defense has really been a problem for him, the way they're contesting him and the way they're being really physical. But, as usual, he gets himself to the free throw line, goes 16 for 17 from the free throw line. You see the OKC defense, if you just read the numbers, field goal percentage, 48% OKC, 40% San Antonio, 44 from three OKC, 29 from three for San Antonio. Excellent defensive performance. And guess who, arguably, again, was the best player on the floor for the OKC Thunder? Alex Caruso.
31: Alex Caruso off the bench with a 22-point effort. So this is what we know. OKC last year twice, 2-2 at home, one game five. They won both series, but they didn't close out on the road in game six. So San Antonio, the young Spurs at home, trying to force this to the limit coming up on Thursday night.
33: Well, they're going to need a super effort. There's no question about that. Both of these teams are getting tired the deeper they get into the series. Dylan Harper has not looked the same to me since his injury. De'Aaron Fox is limping, and he really struggled tonight. Devin Vassell, for the first time, struggled. More OKC Thunder stepping up, and we still have in the bullpen, I don't know whether we're going to see them, but you got J-Dub and A.J. Mitchell. Another aspect of this game that makes it more, even more impressive, the way OKC took care of business without two of their main cogs.
31: OKC would like to take care of business in six because the Knicks are waiting with a lot of rest, healthy, and on a generational run right now, having won 11 straight, waiting for their NBA Finals partner. We know this, Oklahoma City is one win away from making it back-to-back trips to the finals. They'll take a 3-2 series lead to San Antonio for Game 6 Thursday night here on ESPN Radio. Game 5 goes to Oklahoma City, 127-114 over San Antonio. For PJ Carlesimo, I'm Mark Kestisher right here on your home for the NBA, ESPN Radio, and the ESPN app. Let's go back to our pal Jay Reynolds in the studio.
2: All right, Mark. Thunder, third straight Game 5 win in a series tied 2-2. Game 6, as you mentioned, Thursday. We'll have it here on ESPN Radio. SportsCenter all night. Knicks, as you mentioned, Mark, waiting in the wings after their sweep of the Cavaliers. New York into the finals for the first time since 1999. They do it under Mike Brown, who took over as head coach a year ago when the franchise made a divisive coaching change. Former Knicks forward Charles Oakley.
0: I think every coach on the bench got a position to play in every quarter. Then they got another thing they do is watch the matchups on the other team, put somebody in. They've got somebody in the game. If it don't fit their matchup, they'll get some off the bench. So I think really made some adjustments for playing guys, you know, even though you start. But if you see a matchup that the guy can't probably, you know, lay on, like, you know, 34th quarter, see they like, they go to the bench. But the guys just been playing well. The coaching staff doing a great job. Mike Brown, you got to give him credit. He got them where they didn't go last year. And that was the key, get them to the finals.
2: Charles Oakley earlier on Freddie and Harry. 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As for Cleveland, Cavs are swept in the conference finals, but they're keeping their coach, Kenny Atkinson, returning for a third season to lead the team with his staff after being swept. ESPN insider Brian Windhorst.
1: Kenny Atkinson's won almost 120 regular season games the last 2 years. It led to the Cavs, I think, to maybe their eighth conference finals in 56 years of existence. Like, the fact that he would have to be verified to return is an indication of how bad the conference finals went. But okay, now look forward. James Harden holds the key to what happens with this Cavs offseason. Let me explain to you how. He has a $42 million player option. I expect him to waive that player option and enter into a new contract with the Cavs, a multi-year deal that would take that $42 million down a little bit and give him more guaranteed money long term. What that would accomplish is allow the Cavs to move out of the second apron, which would give them the opportunity to potentially do some more business. What would that business be? Well, now here's where it gets complicated because there's several different pathways they could go. Look, the Knicks a year ago made the conference finals and they said, we believe in this team and we're going to bring them back and we're going to ride it again. And look what happened. They're in the finals. The difference was the Knicks team were very impressive in the playoffs last year, upsetting the Boston Celtics. The Cavs were 8-10 in the playoffs this year. So the question is, what do they do? Already this year, when they traded James Harden, 26-year-old Darius Garland for 36-year-old James Harden, they indicated they were willing to more invest in the now. So you ask yourself the question, Will they be willing to touch any of their other young core players? Will they be looking at willing to touch Jared Allen? There's a market for him. That contract is a very valuable contract. Will they touch Evan Mobley, defensive player of the year last year, who would be considered untouchable? If they put Evan Mobley on the market, they would be able to get an incredible return for him, and both either a star or potentially other high-quality players. Or will they chase someone in free agency? When I walked off the court yesterday, every Cavs fan I encountered, what about LeBron? What about LeBron? What about LeBron? As of right now, the Cavs are only in position to pay the minimum salary contract. That's $3 million. LeBron made over $50 million this year. He has not given an indication that he is willing to take that kind of drastic pay cut. He's also about to enter into some level of a negotiation with the Lakers.
3: Right.
1: If there's a time that comes where we find out that LeBron is willing to take that kind of pay cut, then we shall talk about that. But right now, the Cavs are really not in position to even execute a sign and trade, much less for a free agent contract. If LeBron indicates to them, I really, really want to come to Cleveland, then we could see some action. But right now, I think it's wait and see.
2: Next season, James Harden's going to be 37 years old, and in his 18th NBA season, he's an 11-time All-Star. But do the Cavs bring him back? Here's our Michael Wilbon.
4: It depends what you're judging. And we, as we sit here, Christine, in late May, I'm judging the playoffs. And James Harden has been a truly great regular season player. But we've all chronicled the May and June collapses. And he's not been great. He's not been close to great. Another game last night with more turnovers, I think six, than baskets, two. I mean, this goes on and on and on late in the playoffs. So what does Cleveland want? What's their goal? What's their ambition? Is it winning a championship? Because I don't know that this running it back. And by the way, we're told, Shams tells us, they're going to bring back the head coach. After that game one, in which he, Atkinson, was largely responsible for the failure of his team to get a 1-0 lead in the conference finals, and then telling us analytically they're winning these games. You can't have that. How serious is that program? How serious are the Cavaliers? And I really, the only thing I like that I've heard come from Donovan Mitchell, who apologized to the city of Cleveland because they deserve it. And I'm not one to look at Cleveland and say they quit last night. I'm not going to do that. I'm going to say that. Let my dear friend Charles Barkley take that, and he did. But they were dispirited, right? They gave up. I'm not going to say they quit. There's a difference to me between quitting and just being beaten into submission. They tapped out, the Cavaliers did. You want to run it back with that? You're going to give James Harden either $42 million because he's got the player option, or you could come up with something team-friendlier, like a 2-year deal for, say, $56 million. I'm going off the top of my head here. But so that gets you less money per year, but does it help what you've got on the court? Is Cleveland putting out there a team that can beat the Knicks, that can beat Indiana when healthy, when Halliburton's healthy, that can beat the Celtics whenever they figure out what the hell they were doing this spring? No. And maybe not even Orlando under some new tutelage. So I don't see running this back, but I can't figure out anything Cleveland is doing or saying in the last week.
2: After being traded to the Cavs from the Clippers at the beginning of February, James Harden averaged 20.5 points per game, 7.5 assists, almost 5 rebounds per game in Cleveland in the regular season. SportsCenter all night, ESPN Radio. Cavs, perhaps some changes on the way after being swept in the conference finals. Also swept in the conference final, hockey's best team from the regular season.
5: Makar has the puck with 9 seconds. Colorado can't get it in. At center ice, Eichel banks it in. This one will go to the final seconds, and this one is a home ice clincher. For the first time in franchise history, the Knights clinch the Western Conference at T-Mobile Arena. For the third time in 9 years, they're going to the Stanley Cup Final.
2: Golden Knights advance to play for the Cup, Fox Sports 98.9. The Colorado Avalanche, meanwhile, swept in the conference finals. They're the 13th straight President's Trophy winner that fails to reach the Stanley Cup final. The last to make it was the Blackhawks in 2013. ESPN analyst PK Subban.
6: It's a tough pill to swallow. I don't think it's so much about what Colorado did. I think it's about what Vegas did. Like, we have to really give Vegas credit. If you have a hockey team and you want to teach them how to play winning hockey, just go watch the four games that Vegas played. from top to bottom. Guys, they didn't really make too many mistakes. And when they did, there was no doubt. They just came right back. And, you know, John Tortorella said it. There's a winning culture there. You saw that in this series. Even when there was pushback from Colorado, they never wavered. I have yet to see a playoff series of a team that consistently did all the intangibles in winning hockey in the playoffs. The physicality and the finishing of the checks and the blocking shots, all world. Forget everything else. Just the commitment to wear your opponent down, block shots. That's what gets you to a Stanley Cup final. They were unbelievable at it, and that demoralized the Colorado Avalanche. Like, for me, Colorado never quit, but it was a difficult grind for them. Seeing guys like Manson and Burns getting worn down over this series is not something you're accustomed to seeing in the National Hockey League, and I'm sure those guys will tell you. So you got to give Vegas a lot of credit for what happened. I think Colorado's still one of the best teams in the league. Just this wasn't their week. The last 10 days, everything changed, and Vegas just came in playing the best hockey of the year, and it showed.
2: Vegas going to the Stanley Cup Final for the third time in their 9 seasons since their inception. SportsCenter All Night, ESPN Radio. College football, SEC Commissioner Greg Sankey making it clear he doesn't anticipate any decisions on the college football playoff at the meetings this week in Florida. Says there's still time ahead of the December deadline. The potential to expand the playoff to 24 teams continues to be a large topic, especially with other conferences pushing. ESPN's Heather Dinich.
3: SEC Commissioner Greg Sankey said he's not opposed to considering a 24-team playoff, but there are real concerns here about the possibility of watering down the field and also devaluing the regular season. They're trying to get as much information as possible to figure out where that tipping point is. But I will tell you, there are people here, like Tennessee Athletic Director Danny White, who have come out and publicly said they are in favor of a 24-team playoff. South Carolina coach Shane Beamer told me one thing they seem to agree on is every coach in the room, or a majority of them at least, want more access. As far as devaluing the regular season, Oklahoma coach Brent Venables said that with a 24-team playoff, teams are still going to be competing for seeding and home games, and the regular season will always matter.
7: 24 teams, the schedule, you got to figure that out, and the possible casualties of playoff expansion are conference title games played in the first weekend of December. What are you hearing about the future of the SEC championship game?
3: Well, SEC Commissioner Greg Sankey reminded everyone that there are contracts and they are committed to those right now. But at the same time, Kirby Smart, Georgia's coach, came out today and said, look, if those conference championship games have to take a back seat, his biggest concern is the revenue. Sources have told me the SEC conference championship game generates between $80 to $100 million. So people want to know, will a 24-team field compensate for the loss of that money? But a lot of coaches here expressed fond memories of growing up and watching the SEC championship game and being a part of it and how important it is. And quite frankly, with a 9-game league schedule, Texas coach Steve Sarkisian said winning the SEC championship game this year could mean even more because it will be so much more difficult to get to it.
2: Georgia coach Kirby Smart backing the idea of having the SEC break away from the current structure to make its own rules if national rules are not adopted to the satisfaction of the SEC. First inning, lucky 13. That's next. SportsCenter All Night continues. It's ESPN Radio.
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9: That home run, 452 feet, his ninth of the season, longest homer for a Diamondbacks player this season. 10 450-foot homers since joining the Diamondbacks in 2018. Leads the team, does Marte. Diamondbacks, 9 wins in the last 10, all against the Giants or the Rockies. In San Diego, Padres and Phillies.
10: Harper blasts it right field, hooking towards the pole, and it is gone. A rocket by Bryce Harper. A first inning home run, his 13th home run of the season. And the Phillies are on the board first yet again. A first inning homer for Harper makes it 1-0.
9: And his first homer in his last 8 games. 94 WIP. Phillies edge the Padres 4-3. They're a Major League best 11th win in one score games. They're 11-5. Mariners 4-1 over the Athletics. Brewers shut out the Cardinals 6-0. Orioles a 6-1 win over the Rays, who've lost their last 3. Mets fall again. They fall to the Reds 7-2. 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
12: How good is that? 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
11: Number 5.
9: 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ESPN 1000.
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14: Swing and a drive! Right field! Out of here! We're tied! 2-2! Number 19!
15: 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He caught enough of it.
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17: Swing and a high drive, deep right field. That ball is gone, and it's a grand slam for Jesus Sanchez. He blows it wide open with his first career grand slam. It's 8-1 Blue Jays in the bottom of the sixth.
11: Number 3.
9: Braves have baseball's best record on the road. They pick up another win at Fenway. 680 The Fan.
10: Guerrero drops the set to the letters. 1-2 to the plate. Harris a high, deep drive to center. Rafaela going back. Rafaela still back. And over his head, over the wall. Two-run homer, Michael Harris to the deepest part of the yard. Straightaway center field, and the Braves add on to their lead. It's now a 7-4 lead for the Braves here in the eighth.
11: Number 2.
9: Pivotal game 5 in Oklahoma City. And it's the home team moving in front in the conference finals. 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
16: 109-99 Thunder. Here's Vassell driving, goes left-hand, missed the layup, rebounded by the Thunder.
18: It has not been Devin Vassell's night.
16: Pass to McCain, open for three, takes it and makes it. Jaron McCain with a big triple, 6:11 to go. Timeout San Antonio.
11: Number 1.
9: Half of the Stanley Cup final is now set, and it took only 4 games. 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
19: McCarr has the puck with 9 seconds. Colorado can't get it in. At center ice, Eichel

0: They've won six straight, tied for the longest in franchise postseason history. Jack Eichel?
1: I mean, we feel good. It was a heck of an effort from our group tonight. I think everyone stepped up and just a lot of commitment to winning. So really proud of the group tonight.
2: Obviously, the Tortorella component to this is also a massive part of the story. You took over late and then, you know, eight games left in the regular season and you won seven of them. Now look at it, where you are. Like Mark Stone said after the game, it was a shot of adrenaline for us when he came in and took over. How would you describe the impact that he's had on your group?
1: Yeah, his impact's been tremendous. I think his ability to communicate his message with the group and, you know, every day I think he finds a different way to get us going, and he's got a really, really good pulse on the room and the feeling and the situation that we're in. So from the minute that he came in, Torts has been awesome. It's been a lot of fun playing for him, and so much credit goes to him and the rest of the coaching staff.
0: Golden Knights won 39 regular season games, first team since the 2002 Hurricanes to make the final with fewer than 40 regular season wins. In the driver's seat in the West. That's next. SportsCenter All Night at ESPN Radio.
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4: 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Reggie hits it at the buzzer. Reggie Miller at the buzzer. I don't believe it.
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15: With the first pick in the 2026 NFL Draft, the Las Vegas Raiders select Fernando Mendoza. Quarterback, Indiana.
14: What is your projection short term with Kirk Cousins as kind of a mentor and, of course, career-wise for Mendoza?
16: Look, I mean, this isn't like an underclassman coming out and he's a super young kid and they want to make sure they don't rush him. I just think they're being smart and saying, may the best quarterback start week one. I think that's kind of the approach. But Mendoza, to me, has a very high floor. He does a lot of things very well. I think early on it's going to be very fast for him. But with his poise, his toughness, his accuracy, his ability to kind of create magic out of thin air, I think he'll be fine in time. But, you know, if you told me Cousins was going to start 7, 8, 9 games, I wouldn't be shocked by that.
14: Is there a Brady factor in this at all?
16: In terms of his influence over the pick or whether Brady is saying this is the way to do it or
14: both.
16: What do you mean?
14: Yeah, both.
16: Yeah, no, I think that absolutely. Yeah, I mean, I wouldn't be shocked if Tom said, look, how much did I benefit? I would not have been Tom Brady if I got thrown in there. You know, if the Raiders are doing this with the right intentions here and the right plan, I think they might be being pretty smart about it.
7: Mitch, are you ready to resurrect your Raiders fandom?
14: No, that's long gone. Long gone.
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0: In the driver's seat, in one series, door closed in the other. SportsCenter All Night, ESPN Radio, ESPN app, Sirius XM Channel 80. Through the 82-game regular season, the Colorado Avalanche, best team in the NHL. They won 55 games, 121 points. They won the President's Trophy as the team with the best record in the regular season. But in the Western Conference Final against Vegas, Avs dropped the first two at home and then game three on the road. Tuesday in Vegas, Avs need a win to avoid a sweep. While Vegas looked to put the series away, Vegas scores the first two. Colorado adds one late in the third. Avs with the empty net trying to tie it up.
22: Makar has the puck with 9 seconds. Colorado can't get it in. At center ice, Eichel banks it in. This one will go to the final seconds, and this one is a home ice clincher. For the first time in franchise history, the Knights clinch the Western Conference at T-Mobile Arena. For the third time in 9 years, they're going to the Stanley Cup Final.
0: Fox Sports 98.9-2-1 the final. Vegas sweeps the Western Conference Final, and as you heard, they've been in the NHL for 9 seasons. They're making their third trip to the Stanley Cup Finals. Seventh team in NHL history to sweep a best of seven against the league's number one seed. John Tortorella taking the Golden Knights to play for the Stanley Cup. 20 seasons, the most between Stanley Cup Final appearances by a head coach all time. Won the Stanley Cup with the Lightning in 2004. Our Emily Kaplan caught up with Tortorella.
23: John, you said you wanted to bring a confidence and a swagger in this group. What did you see in this series?
24: Yeah, we watched it right through the playoffs and comes to a little bit of a crescendo here, right? And they just don't waver. It's such a good group. I'm so proud of them. Now it starts, though. I consider we just played the playoffs. Now we're playing for the Stanley Cup.
23: 2 months ago, you're on the couch, you're in Florida, you're working with us. Now you're coaching again. You didn't know if you'd get that opportunity. What does it mean?
24: I feel so fortunate that Bill, Kelly, and George have given me the opportunity. I wasn't sure what was going to happen. And to join in with this group, the way the room is operated, and just the way the organization is, I'm thrilled and so fortunate.
23: You coach some great teams. Who do these guys remind you of?
24: Yeah, I don't know. You're catching me. I can't even think straight right now. But you know what they remind me? They remind me of a winner. They just know how to win. And like I said, now the real stuff starts. I consider the three rounds playoffs. Now we're playing for the Stanley Cup.
23: What are you most proud of right now? What are you most proud of?
24: Just the group. Just the group. There's no one particular person that carries the weight. It's a group situation, and that's what kept us together. When you have the ebbs and flows, it's a good group of staying together with the camaraderie.
0: John Tortorella, one of three coaches to reach the Stanley Cup Final after taking over a team with 10 or fewer games left in the regular season. What did he bring to Vegas when he took over at the end of March? ESPN analyst PK Subban.
25: Experience, guidance, that's what you need from a coach. I think when he came in, these guys already know how to play. These guys know how to win. I'm just here to guide them. He did a lot more than just guide them. But, you know, my dad always says a parent's job is to clear the way, pave the way, and get out of the way. Well, Torts did just that with this group. He cleared the way for them. He gave them structure. He reminded them of how great they are and that they're capable of playing this way. Then they went out and did it. And they literally did it for four games. But this team has not looked back since John Tortorella has taken over. It's like a brand new team. And he's right. They are not playing in the playoffs now. They're playing for the Stanley Cup.
1: What they have collectively is really greater than their individual parts. What is it about, whether it's chemistry or cohesion or whatever, belief, like you said, Nicole, that makes this squad believe that they can go out there and not just take down the number one team in the league, but sweep them and go back to the Stanley Cup final?
25: Mindset is definitely important. But if I was a coach watching and wanting to teach my team on how to win in the playoffs and how to play winning hockey, just go watch all four games in this series. Forget all the hockey that you've watched this playoffs. Go watch these four games, because to me, if the Vegas Golden Knights play like this again, they're going to like the result at the end of this whole run. It was a masterful effort from top to bottom, from the coaching to the goaltending to the adjustments to superstars like Eichel and Dorofeev and Mitch Marner, to the depth guys like Dylan Coughlin, who scored, Colton Sissons, Kolesar, Cole Smith, who scored a big goal. Like, this is a top-to-bottom effort. It doesn't get better than this. This is the epitome of a team effort, and this is what you see from contending teams in the Stanley Cup playoffs. Winning the Stanley Cup is a team effort. Can't do it with just a coach. Can't do it with a couple stars. You got to have the whole group pulling on the rope, and Vegas does right now.
0: Vegas now off to the Stanley Cup final. They'll get either Montreal or Carolina. SportsCenter all night, ESPN Radio, NBA. A night ago, the Knicks closed out a sweep of the Cavs, advancing to their first appearance in the NBA Finals since 1999. They now wait in the wings for the winner of the Western Conference. Tuesday, Game 5 between the Spurs and the Thunder. They split the first four of their conference final series. Series tied 2-2. Pivotal Game 5 since, historically, the winner of Game 5 in a 2-2 series wins this series about 82% of the time. Tuesday in Oklahoma City. Home team looking to its MVP.
2: Now it's high up in the air. It is tipped and controlled by Oklahoma City.
3: 7-2 run by Oklahoma City since that 9-0.
2: Here's SGA, drives down the right side. Fox wards him off, turns, shoots, scores. SGA has 13.
3: He's taking the game over. Victor Wembanyama is on the bench. This is a critical point right now for San Antonio.
2: SGA against Castle. Stops, pops, and hits. SGA's got 19.
3: He has had a monster second quarter. Not just the free throws. The team is 14 for 14 in the second quarter from the free throw line.
2: SGA matching his entire game four output in the first half tonight.
0: Thunder would be up 11 at the break, and in the second half,
2: Lu Dort into the front court. Peels to his left, gets it in the hands of SGA. SGA pulls back, takes a three, and connects! 22 for Shea Gilgeous-Alexander. Mitch Johnson's seen enough. 2 minutes, 6 seconds into the third quarter. Timeout, San Antonio. 6:40 left in the third. Caruso lobs it too high for Holmgren. Gets it, and Wemby tried to block it, but Holmgren went up and stuffed it. Chet Holmgren takes on Wemby and wins it. Wemby coming down floor, just kind of staring at Holmgren after that hit. 87-73, Thunder.
0: Thunder in control in the fourth quarter. Oklahoma City would turn back any challenges the Spurs gave them.
2: 2:42 to go. Now to SGA, bodied just inside a half. Dribbles past the three-point line into the lane. Got deep and scored. They couldn't keep SGA out of the creases, and he's given the Thunder a 14-point edge.
3: They screened Wemby from helping out.
0: Thunder a 127-114 win in Game 5. Mark Kestacher, PJ Carlesimo called it right here on ESPN Radio. Thunder winning it at home. They take a 3-2 series lead. Shea Gilgeous-Alexander, 32 points, 9 assists. Jared McCain, 20 points, 3 rebounds, making his first start of the playoffs. And after the win, he spoke with our George Sedano.
4: Jared, this team rarely gets blown out. You got blown out in Game 4. What was said during the off days heading into this one that turned it around for you?
5: We know what to do. I think the main message was get back to our basics. We know we're coming to a home crowd. We got to show out for them. But being in the details, just staying in the game, staying in the moment, and being present.
4: Speaking of staying in the moment, the MVP got 32 tonight. You've been his teammate now for a while. What makes him so special?
5: Man, everything. This dude, he works super hard. He's a great leader for us, and he's always poised. No matter what the situation is, you trust him. And I think his consistency, he talks about it a lot, but that really shows out here.
4: You guys held Wembanyama to 4 of 16 shooting tonight. What went into that?
5: Just a team defense. All together as one, he's a great player. And being able to come together as one and guard him.
4: And then lastly, a lot's been made about you being traded from Philadelphia, but I don't think enough has been made about you coming here to a championship organization and trying to fit in and create a role for yourself. How have you fit in so seamlessly?
5: Man, this team, the staff, the coaches, like, they're so awesome. I really love being here, and they welcomed me. Like, every single, like, right when I got here, it was so easy to mesh in with these guys. Great group of guys, and they allowed me to be confident out there and just be me.
4: Jared, congratulations. Thank you for the time.
5: Appreciate you.
0: Thunder get the win in Game 5. They take a 3-2 series lead. They're one win away from a second straight appearance in the NBA Finals. ESPN analyst Kendrick Perkins.
6: It's a combination of a lot of things. Number one, I can't believe I'm about to say this, but Wimby got punked tonight.
8: Ooh.
6: He got punked. Isaiah Hartenstein, I played him on both ends of the floor. That's number one. Number two, I hate watching Wimby play when he comes into games and he settled for jump shots. He forgot that he was a big man first with guard skills. When he plays with force and he's in attack mode, this team, the Spurs, are unbeatable. But I thought tonight the Thunder, Isaiah Hartenstein, Jalen Williams, they did an excellent job from the start to finish of keeping the body on them, playing physical with them, and throughout the course of the game, we started to see for the first time that Wimby looked tired. He didn't have his legs, and that's because of the physical play by the two centers, the big man for the Oklahoma City Thunder.
1: What is it about their collective roster that enables somebody to be there when they need them?
6: Well, first of all, they got a coach that actually could coach. Kenny Atkinson might need to take notes, okay?
1: Whoa.
6: Dagnall threw Jared McCain up in the starting lineup. That's number one. We know that SGA is going to get his 30 every now and then every night. And the big man, Chet, and Isaiah Hartenstein both had double-doubles. But the best player on the Thunder in this series has been Alex Caruso. He has been the Swiss Army knife. He will cut you everywhere but loose, and he has been playing outstanding basketball this entire conference finals on both ends of the floor. To me, I thought the Spurs came out the gates. They were in attack mode, and all of a sudden, Alex Caruso, the heart and soul of this team, came into the game and changed the whole dynamic of this game. He gave OKC life. He gave them belief. He gave them hope. Whatever word you want to name down a dictionary that lifts someone up, that's Alex Caruso. He has been unbelievable. I said this last week, and I'm going to say it again. He is a top five role player in NBA history.
0: Thunder, one win away from their second straight appearance in the finals. Alex Caruso, 22 points, 6 assists for OKC as they go to 11-2 this postseason. Spurs back-to-back road losses for the first time since mid-January. OKC, 3-2 series lead. Game 6, Thursday, 8:30 Eastern in San Antonio. We'll, of course, have it here on ESPN Radio, presented by Gusto. Celtics coach Joe Mazzulla named the NBA's Coach of the Year Tuesday, officially wrapping up the NBA's postseason award schedule. Speaking of coaches in the NBA, the Cavaliers are keeping theirs. ESPN insider Shams Charania.
9: Sources tell me that Kenny Atkinson will return as head coach of the Cleveland Cavaliers for his third season. His job is safe. Over his first 2 years as coach of the Cavaliers, he's had a franchise-best win percentage of over 70%. The end was ugly, though. It was a sweep, 4-0 to the Cavs, or to the Knicks, I should say. But year-over-year growth for the Cavs, second round last season, coach of the year for Kenny Atkinson, the conference finals this year, and he's got the support of Donovan Mitchell and James Harden. And this is the first conference finals for the Cavaliers without a LeBron James-led team in 34 years. So there's a lot for the Cavaliers to deconstruct now over the coming days and weeks. I expect the Cavaliers front office to be opportunistic with potential roster upgrades this offseason.
0: The Cavaliers swept by the Knicks in that round. Changes perhaps coming. The thoughts of Kenny Smith?
8: Coach Atkinson said that they took a step.
0: Mm-hmm.
8: They took a step in terms of what it looks like on paper, meaning they got to the conference finals where the last years they did not. However, they also took a step backwards because they also were, it showed what you're vulnerable to everyone else in the Eastern Conference. The way the Knicks beat them, they shown how vulnerable they are. The one thing that the Cavaliers are going to have to do, it's not all about personnel. Yes, James will get older, and there's some other players that you have to think about, but they have to change their offensive strategy and philosophy. They have to include the two guys in the interior more and figure out a way to include them more, because in when the game slows down, being a ball-dominant six-second dribbler is not productive. And that's why the Knicks lost last year, because Brunson had to do the six seconds of more dribbling. And then this year they said, no, we're going to add people to our bench, and we're going to have more ball movement and more body movement, and we're going to be tougher to guard. So what happens today? You have the first time where you had, what, 130 points and no 20-point scorer.
10: Yeah.
8: Because you have spread the wealth. That is exactly what the Cleveland Cavaliers have to do if they want to move forward, because they took a step forward, but they went a step backwards in terms of being vulnerable.
0: Wound up being swept in the conference finals. Straight ahead, everybody got a hit, but not everybody got a win. That's next. SportsCenter All Night continues. It's ESPN Radio.
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30: Chatting with Shane Kelly, VP at Simon Sports, here on Campbell versus Gallo. You know, Shane, I think this is such a great lesson and tale of patience and development by a team with Juraj Slafkovský.
31: Yeah, you know, if you actually look at what he did in the first 2 years of his career, the likelihood of him getting to this point historically was really low. I think, yeah, you have to then credit the Canadians, but you also just have to acknowledge that, like, he managed to find something in himself. Like, he had, what was it, 10 points his first year? you know, like I think 4 goals. He really couldn't skate. I think that's where the, if he so he'll tell you, came from, was talking about how Slaff was one of the slowest players in the league. I mean, he'll never be one of the fastest, but I checked the other day, you know, he's bang middle of the pack. And I'd love to go back and look, like, how many guys went from being, you know, bottom 10% in the league as a regular to middle of the pack in their career? I bet you the number is really small because most guys don't get given the opportunity to do it. And yeah, credit to the Canadians for the patience in, you know, getting him to this point. But also, it is one of the advantages of being the first overall pick is you just are going to get more chances to prove yourself. So credit, I think, to him for doing it, but also some of it's, I think, just the pick being first overall.
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14: They can try to hammer this out. I have talked to some people around the league who at least wonder, since Jackson is 2 years away from free agency, it's been at times rocky with Baltimore on the contract front. Does he want to wait out this year, play it out, ball out, let the market go higher when, you know, Caleb Williams and Drake May and Jaden Daniels, all those guys could get new deals? His money would only go up at that point. So we'll see if Baltimore can close that gap in the next few months.
0: And he has been on the practice field. SportsCenter all night, ESPN Radio, Monday, Memorial Day. Astros had three pitchers combined to no-hit the Rangers. Tuesday, the Rangers were not no-hit.
16: 1-2, and here it comes. And Peterson hits one high and deep to right field. Back goes Smith to the wall, and that ball is history. That's 10 rows up. A three-run Jimmy Jack for Jack Peterson. He is taking his time circling the bases. It's 8-0 Rangers in the first inning.
0: First inning. 105-3 the fan. Rangers, 8 runs. That's the second most in the first inning following a game where the team was no-hit in baseball history. Rangers beat the Astros 10-7. Astros' 4-game win streak is snapped. To L.A., Dodgers hosting the Rockies. This one turned into a blowout.
17: 0-2 pitch is swung on, hit in the air to center field and deep. Scott McCarthy turned around. He's back to the wall. It's gone. A home run for Mookie Betts. And he's dancing around second base, leaping and pumping his fist between second and third. Dodgers with a 2-0 lead. Mookie Betts, home run number 5. He swings, hits a high drive to left and deep. This ball back, and this ball is gone. A home run. Betts' second home run of the night. A 3-run shot, and the Dodgers lead it 13-1. A Mookie moment here in 2026 as Mookie announces he is back.
0: AM 570, LA Sports, Mookie Betts 3-for-5. 2 of the 3 hits were home runs, drives in 5. Betts 5 RBI, tie for the most in any game over the last 2 seasons. Shohei Ohtani was hit in the hand in the 4th inning. He was later subbed out. He is scheduled to start on Wednesday. Dodgers do get the win, 15-6. 5th time over the last 30 seasons they've had 35 wins through their first 55 games. On the other side of that coin, Cubs put up a run on Tuesday, but they gave up 12 to the Pirates.
18: And the 1-1. Driven towards center, playable. Garcia's going to make the catch. And the Pirates make it 2 in a row, and the Cubs have lost 10 consecutive games. The final tonight, Pirates 12, Cubs 1.
0: Cubs Radio Network, Pirates 4th game with 10 or more runs this season. 3rd straight win overall. Cubs, meanwhile, 10 straight losses. ESPN analyst Eduardo Perez.
19: There's a couple things that you get a perfect storm from, right? The injuries that they have sustained on the pitching front is real. Cabrera now goes down to the IL with blisters in his hand. fans, that just hurts and adds to it. But not being able to have the swing and miss from the pitching standpoint, I think hurts the Cubs. Look, they play really well defensively, up the middle. They've made some mistakes. Yes, they have. And then you look at the hitting part of it. Have they been successful staying within the zone? The answer is no. They've chased out of the zone. And if you look at guys that usually do not chase, you have guys on that roster that have been able to do that. But unfortunately for the Cubs, it has not been the right formula as of late. They played well a month ago, and then all of a sudden they can't figure things out, and they need to be aggressive trying to figure things out now in the zone offensively, something they haven't been able to do.
0: Cubs are the second team in baseball history to have multiple 10-game win streaks and a 10-game losing streak in the same season. Yankees pound the Royals.
1: Rosario drives that to right field. That ball is gone. Hits off the top of the wall and gets out. Second home run of the night for Amed Rosario. Big smile on his face. And he pumps the right fist. And a four-hit night for Rosario.
0: As the Yankees beat the Royals 15-1. Yes Network with the call. 24 hits for the Yankees in the win. Angels get a bunch of runs with one swing.
2: Grissom awaits the pitch and swings at this one and lifts a high fly ball that's carrying deep out into right center field. And that ball is out of here. It's a grand slam for Vaughn Grissom. And the Angels are on top in this ball game. The Halos lead it 9-6.
0: Angels Radio AM 830. Angels a 10-6 win over Detroit. Detroit's seventh straight home loss. Are they right to keep their coach? That's next at ESPN Radio.
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0: took over late, and then, you know, 8 games left in the regular season, and you won 7 of them. Now look at where you are. Like Mark Stone said after the game, it was a shot of adrenaline for us when he came in and took over. How would you describe the impact that he's had on your group?
1: Yeah, his impact's been tremendous. I think his ability to communicate his message with the group, and you know, every day I think he finds a different way to get us going, and he's got a really, really good pulse on the room and the feeling and the situation that we're in. So from the minute that he came in, you know, Torts has been awesome. It's been a lot of fun playing for him, and so much credit goes to him and the rest of the coaching staff.
2: Golden Knights won 39 regular season games, first team since the 2002 Hurricanes to make the final with fewer than 40 regular season wins. In the driver's seat in the West. That's next. SportsCenter All Night. It's ESPN Radio.
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0: Houston does not get back-to-back no-hitters last night. Oklahoma City does get back out in front of the Western Conference Finals. More reaction coming up on Unsportsmanlike. They're next. I'm Jay Reynolds, back tomorrow with SportsCenter All Night. It's ESPN Radio.
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14: Welcome to the show, Chris Pronger. When Chris won the Hart Trophy as the league's MVP 25 years ago, he became the first defenseman to win the award since Bobby Orr in the early 70s. And we're waiting all this time since. Are we any closer to that?
15: You know, I think the 1 year Makar was close. I think he was close. I don't know if the voting was close. It is difficult for a defenseman to win. For whatever reason, people don't look at defensemen in that regard. Typically, you're looking at forwards that have 130 points and their teams have had excellent years. And, my particular year, Al MacInnis got hurt. So, a lot of the load was left to me. And also that year, we won the President's Trophy, so we had a great year. And we had great goaltending with Roman Turek. And so, a lot needs to go right. And that year, my main competitor, I would guess, would say was Jaromir Jagr. He got hurt and missed, I think it was anywhere between 12 and 16 games. Their writer in Pittsburgh voted for me over him. And so when you think about it, much like winning any trophy, whether it's a personal trophy like that, which really is a team trophy, And the voting just mapped out, too, with how that voter voted. I won by one vote.
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14: With Hockey Hall of Famer Larry Robinson on Melnick in the Afternoon on TSN 690, Lane Hutson, he remains tied with you for the most assists in a single season by a Montreal Canadiens defenseman with 66. Such complete opposite players on the surface. But what do you? When did you first come to the realization that this was a beyond special player?
23: First time I saw him. First time I saw him last year. I mean, I heard, you know, I wasn't a big watcher of the Montreal games, especially because they weren't competitive. Once I heard about Lane, I started to watch a few games more, and I have to admit, man, I mean, he's fun to watch. I mean, Lane just sees the ice. He's pretty special.
14: Are you surprised that he's been able to defend as well as he does?
23: Yeah, well, you know what? Defending now isn't like the old days. When you say defend, in the old days, yeah, I mean, you had to fight a guy in front, and there were big guys, and you get chopped and everything else. Now, I mean, you just can't do that. So, I mean, if you're a smart hockey player, you should be able to defend, and he's quick enough and agile enough that, you know, he gets body position on the players, and what a nice kid he is too.
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0: Hi, this is Noah Dobson. I like to wake up early, and so do Connor McKenna and Sean Starr. It's the morning show on TSN 690.
2: Content to kill the time rather than risk another icing call. Short of the blue line, and he was out of gas. Stone poked it away from Natchez. 20 seconds to go. One last chance for the Avalanche. Kadri couldn't get it in. McCard is on line. 10 seconds to go. Landeskog stopped by Stone. Eichel sends it in. 3 seconds to go. Vegas goes back

0: 1978's Power Age. That's AC/DC, Sean. A couple of kids from Australia. Vegas. Vegas, baby. They complete the sweep onto the Stanley Cup Final. Congratulations to John Tortorella. They're 18-4-1 under John Tortorella. 30-1 odds to sweep at the beginning of that series.
1: That's it.
0: Wow. John Tortorella advances to the Stanley Cup Final for the first time since 2004. And it's not as if he's been out of the league that long during that time.
1: See, Brad Richards, Vinny LeCavalier, Martin St. Louis. Yeah.
0: What a matchup that would be.
1: Yeah.
0: How about this one? The Avalanche averaged 3.7 goals per game in the regular season. The only team in the NHL to reach the 300-goal mark this year. We've all heard about the President's Trophy. They were one of only 11 teams in NHL history to have over 120 points in the regular season. They averaged 5 goals per game in their last 6 playoff games entering this series. Vegas held them scoreless for 6 of the final 8 periods of the series and swept them.
1: Sports, man.
2: Well, they scored 7 goals in the series total, right?
1: Ha! Spanked.
2: Seen the numbers from Mike Kelly at Sports Logic. I mean, it's lopsided. You look at the ozone time possession, the shots, and yet Vegas just dominated them when they needed to in the heavy areas. In front of the net, going to the net, best team in the playoffs in those categories.
0: The trap, baby. It's still here. And Vegas executed it.
1: Yeah.
0: Colorado didn't have an answer. See if the Canadians have an answer tonight. Game 4 after a windy summer day in Montreal yesterday. We'll take it. I know Sean's going to get out there and play golf today. I can tell. He's got his little golf outfit on.
2: Yeah, first time. First time after right after work.
0: The gym weeps. As Sean will not be making an appearance. John Tortorella's back in the Stanley Cup Final. Here he is doing John Tortorella type things.
3: That's a hell of a hockey team we played over there. And I know people are crawling up Bedsy's ass about this, that, the other. He is one hell of a coach. He's got a great staff there. We knew... I was very nervous. We knew how we had to play because it's such a potent team, and I thought it was our best game.
0: Part of what John Tortorella had to say. The other thing he was asked about was the effect that he has had on the team. We mentioned the record 18-4-1 since taking over.
1: Yeah.
0: Obviously, a lot of people want to give credit to John Tortorella for getting the Vegas Golden Knights to where they are. He doesn't want to hear that.
3: Are you talking about me unleashing them? I'm not sure what you're asking me.
4: How did you activate this team to get...
3: This team activated themselves. Let's get that straight. The coaches, our job is to get rid of the obstacles in front of them so they can play. But this team activated itself. It's a group that just understands. I don't know how many. They've won. They know what it takes. And we're just kind of guidance counselors. That's the way I look at us as coaches sometimes, especially with this group. When we need to bring them back in and put them on the tracks the right way, we'll nudge them there and try to get them there. But they're the ones that play. And they're the ones that handle the situations. And we got a damn good group here.
0: There's John Tortorella. The Vegas Golden Knights are in the Stanley Cup Final for the third time in 9 years.
2: Crazy. Missed the playoffs, once? Conference Finals, Stanley Cup champ, and 4 wins away from Mitch Marner crushing hearts in Toronto. And I mean, the difference is, right, they're so small sometimes. I mean, not that it explains a 4-game sweep over a great team. You know, I don't think anyone predicted injuries, banged-up guys, significant injuries at that, and McCarr and McKinnon, who both played yesterday. But, I mean, show me a team that finds a goaltender that's in the zone, right? And chances are that that team is probably going to do some serious damage. Maybe not to the extent of a four-game sweep, but nevertheless, you know?
0: Yeah, I'll tell you. I mean, I'll watch it if it's Carolina-Vegas, but not a cup final I relish if that's how it ends up playing out, those two teams, the way that they play.
2: Mm-hmm.
0: For the record, they didn't touch the trophy. For whatever it's worth. Mm. I don't have the stats on what's happened in their previous two appearances.
2: Yeah.
0: I'm sure that I would imagine, if I had to guess, they touched it once, they lost in the Stanley Cup final.
2: Right.
0: They didn't touch it once, and they won the Stanley Cup final.
2: Yeah.
0: But they did not touch the trophy before the photo was taken, the team photo.
2: And your boy Dominic Ducharme, a Western Conference champion for the second time in his coaching career.
0: Good for him, man. I've known Dom since long before he ever coached the Canadiens. You know, I used to sit with Dominic Ducharme in a bar up in Rouyn-Noranda, killing time between games, and he didn't like to drink the way Campbell and I did back in those days.
2: Yeah.
0: But he would sit there, and he was a quiet guy, but you know, once he spoke, he was the kind of guy, if he spoke, you wanted to hear what he had to say. This guy knows his puck. Mm-hmm. A weird situation that he ended up with in the Canadiens, and you know, maybe he'll never be a head coach of an NHL team again, but this is a guy who's done a lot in his coaching career, and there he is. Part of it.
2: Yep.
0: Out there in Vegas.
2: Yep.
0: A long way from Rouyn-Noranda, I'll tell you that. What else is going on? How about Game 5, Thunder Spurs? Chet Holmgren wakes up after being kind of called out, and Victor Wembanyama had the quietest night that he's had in the playoffs so far, in a way. Quietest night, certainly, that he's had in this series so far. He didn't have an answer, and Shai Gilgeous-Alexander looked like the MVP.
2: Yeah, right.
0: Had himself a night. The Spurs kind of showed some signs of life in the third quarter of this game as I was getting ready to go to bed. But the Thunder held them off. They pushed the series to the brink. We'll see if they can eliminate the Spurs in San Antonio in Game 6. That'll be tomorrow night. But pretty good series and high drama between the two best teams in the Western Conference as we await another couple of days to find out who will face the Knicks in the NBA Finals starting, I guess, next week.
2: Yeah. Exactly.
0: If there's a Game 7, it'll be on Saturday night, which could be kind of fun. I might. That's the sort of thing. Maybe I'll go somewhere with other people and watch that. You know, I might do that on Saturday night. It's not like the Canadians have a game.
2: No, you're free. Free at last.
0: Thank God, Almighty! I'm free at last. So I mentioned summer yesterday, but windy. How'd your day go? Did you get out there?
2: I did not.
0: Smacked in the face by any flying garbage in Montreal?
2: I did notice a bunch of garbage kind of in a neighborhood close to where I live where it was like 10 to 7. I went for a walk with the dog and it's like, yep, there it is. There's all the garbage. Lots of like cardboard. I guess it was
0: garbage day.
2: It was recycling. Yeah, it was
0: garbage,
2: recycling.
0: Well, for us, garbage and recycling is the same day.
2: Yeah. Ours Monday, Tuesday.
0: Okay.
2: Monday, Tuesday. So, yeah, lots of cardboard tossed all over the place. Yeah. But, man, the park and the neighborhood, it's very quiet, family-oriented neighborhood near me. And park was absolutely slammed. And kids on their bikes, they're drawing on the sidewalk with chalk. And
0: what neighborhood are you? Little Burgundy?
2: Yeah, is it Little Burgundy? You know,
0: I don't know. Griffintown?
2: No. I try never to go there. I get Ville Marie, I guess.
0: Okay.
2: Yeah, I wouldn't call it. No, I wouldn't say it's Little Burgundy. No.
0: Huh?
2: Because I don't even think I'm not Little Burgundy. I'm like right next to it.
0: Right.
2: You know, I think technically my borough is Ville Marie.
0: Yeah.
2: Yeah.
0: Yeah. All right. What else?
2: But man, was it windy.
0: Yes.
2: Good grief.
0: Yeah. Too much wind. Thank you.
2: Yeah.
0: It's going to die down. It doesn't look like it's going to be nearly as windy today.
2: But nice and hot, though, man.
0: Mm-hmm.
2: Nice and hot.
0: That was all right.
2: I'll
0: take that.
2: Yeah.
0: I'd say that's about as warm as I like it to get, though. Any warmer than that?
2: Yeah.
0: Start to get a little uncomfortable. But no, it was very, very pleasant to be out there yesterday. And hope you got a chance to enjoy it, whoever you are and wherever you may be. Martin St-Louis did speak. He braved the wind to speak with members of the media on the eve of Game 4. Here he is yesterday on what the Canadians need to do.
5: I mean, I think the first one for sure is, you know, it's hard. It's hard as you keep advancing, you know? And
2: uh,
0: good beard scratch.
2: Yeah,
0: there.
2: Yeah.
5: To me, I would say that's, you know, we knew it was going to be that. But I think going through it, you really realize that, you know, it's hard to keep advancing. You know, so you just got to grind.
0: You got to grind.
2: Yeah.
0: Now let's see what the Canadians have got here tonight. Martin St. Louis on the emotional aspect.
5: Well, I just feel like, you know, we understand that we're probably going to be emotionally attached to the result for a little bit. But I feel we move on pretty quick. You know, the answers are everywhere. And we try to find them each and every day.
0: And what about Lane Hudson's teammates after he tried to wear that loss on Monday night? It's Joe Valeno.
6: Yeah, he's, I mean, I referred to him as a kid, just, you know, no facial hair. And, you know, I think he's just, I don't know, small. I just picture him as a kid, but he's, you know, he shares a bit of those same qualities. He's not the most vocal guy, but I think we all know, you know, his leadership on the ice and what he demonstrates on the ice, you know, always the first guy on the ice and, you know, always taking accountability. And I think, you know, with those superstar players, you know, they challenge themselves and they have high expectations and, you know, good is never good enough for them. So he's one of those guys where, you know, he always demands more and he always wants more. And, you know, you like to see that, especially, you know, with the culture that's been built here and, you know, the mindset that, you know, he has, you know, the leadership and everyone kind of sees that and gets attached to that mindset. So that's just the kind of person he is.
0: Joey Poison on Lane Hudson.
2: Caden, what a player. Wow.
0: Joe Valeno?
2: Yeah, sure. He's an NHL player, but just listening to an NHL player describe a teammate is...
0: I got more.
2: You're lucky, Habs fans.
7: When he came into the league, obviously people knew offensively he was gifted and he was going to make a difference that way. And I think that was a big question, and I think he proved a lot of people wrong right away. Obviously, he's not the biggest guy, and he's not going to put guys on their butt very often, but he's so calculated in how he defends and how he can kind of get in guys' hip pockets, and he competes so hard too, which I think is his biggest strength, and makes him so well at defending. And you see it night in and night out. He competes so hard. He defends hard. He takes it as seriously, if not more seriously, than his offensive game. And I think that's another reason for success is I think his good defense leads to his offense. So
0: there's Caden Gooley with high praise for Lane Hudson. Mm-hmm. One last one for you. This is Alex Carrier on what the Hurricanes are doing to Hudson here in this series.
8: Lane Hudson blamed himself for the overtime goal, but shortly before that happened, he took a pretty nasty high elbow from, I think, Will Carrier. It's clear that Carolina's been targeting him, trying to make life uncomfortable. How concerned are you with how big Lane is that, you know, this is going to have an effect on him?
9: Yeah, not concerned at all. We know Lane's a gamer. He wants to have a difference in the game, you know, making those plays. And it's it happens. You make a mistake and then back at the net. I don't think it's his fault at all. Like I said, he's a gamer. Yeah, he's taking hits. He's to make plays. He's been one of our best players all series long. So I'm not worried at all for him.
0: You know, I think tonight we cue either massive night for Lane Hudson.
2: Mm-hmm.
0: I expect a response from him. I expect his best game of the series. And if that's not what we get, then I expect that he's too banged up to do that. Because I think he's going to elevate tonight.
2: Mm-hmm.
0: We've seen him do this throughout the playoffs. We've seen him do it all year long.
2: Yep.
0: And really over the course of the last two seasons that... he responds, and I don't think it was fair the way that he tried to wear that loss the other night, but, you know, good on him for trying to do that for his teammates. But I think tonight we're going to see a big night from a big-time player. Mm-hmm. in Lane Hudson.
2: It'd be nice to see his, not so much in, with what I'm about to say, I'm not talking about, like, dropping the mitts and jumping a guy, but figuring out a way to give him a little bit more time. I know it's very difficult, you know, based on, you know, Carolina's style of play, but just giving him some relief somewhere, a little extra protection, if at all possible. And I know it's not going to be it's not going to be easy because of, you know, how mobile Hudson is and where the puck is, depending on where he is and stuff like that. But when you can, just give him that extra heartbeat of timing to make a play, to allow him to maybe avoid a hit or just get out of it altogether because you take the guy, you know, without taking an interference. But I'm with you. I mean, in terms of the elevation, I mean, we've seen it all season, right? We've seen it already in this playoff, too, where he wore a loss, wore publicly. You saw it on the ice, very vocal. And what he does about that, right? Just as Joe Valeno said, I mean, good's not good enough for this guy, and he does something about it, which is all you can ask for. You know, we love seeing that. Like, from the team collective, they lose a game, they have a poor performance, a lack of show-upness. What are you going to do about it is the question everybody wonders about, right? And Lane Hudson, as an individual, he's answered that question many times.
0: Or is Carolina just too much to overcome? Is the other side of the coin,
2: yep.
0: You know? And mm-hmm. And I think tonight's the night that we find that out. I don't think any reasonable person would like the Canadiens' chances. If it looks the same, you know, you're down 3-1 against these guys, and if it's another overtime game,
2: yeah,
0: you know, maybe you can cling to that. I'm not sure, mm-hmm. but it does feel like, you know, we throw this term around a little bit throughout the course of the season and the playoffs. It's a must-win game for the Canadiens tonight. They got to beat the Hurricanes.
2: Got to beat them.
0: Yeah.
2: Got to beat them.
0: And if they do, hit the reset button. It's a best of three.
2: That's right.
0: And that's right. Great on the road, but they also, you know, with that 2-5 home record, there's something there too. They got to win a game at the Bell Center here, and I would have to think that that's something that these guys want to do. They don't want this to be their last game of the season. They don't want to close out with a 2-6 record at the Bell Center. So all to say that we've got a lot to look forward to throughout the course of today as we will tee up this game with our various contributors, so we will hear from many of your favorite contributors throughout the course of the program. Martin St. Louis.
5: Like I telling Arpin, I think we're focusing on, and I think we've done that all year, we stress, we try to stay our players to just play the game that's in front of us. We have all the tools. We can play in possession. We can go forecheck. And sometimes can you see clearly through that chaos of this environment and where we are in the playoffs? And, you know, I think that comes with maturity, and I think we're going to have to, you know, and we've shown great maturity throughout the season. We're playing a very mature team. I don't know if we can match that maturity, but, like, I think, like, we need to elevate ours a little bit because I feel we have all the tools.
0: Martin St. Louis ahead of Game 4. Weather for today, sunny. Just double check here because the information I have is from yesterday, late last night. Yeah, they're still saying. Okay, so mix of sun and cloud, 30% chance of showers late this afternoon. So we're good until late this afternoon. High of 24, humidex 25, UV index of 8, so sunburn weather. And then tonight, partly cloudy, 30% chance of showers this evening, and a low of 13. As far as the hourly goes, 4 o'clock we get into the 30% zone.
2: Mm-hmm.
0: But until then, 0% likelihood of precipitation and sunny until early this afternoon.
2: I got that 70 SPF, baby.
0: Good for you.
2: Fully protected.
0: Nice. That's what I like to hear. We don't want you looking like who's somebody who's got too much tan.
2: Tan mom?
0: Yeah, I know.
2: Again?
0: I know. Well, yeah. I was hoping for like a Ricardo Montalban or something like that.
2: Who's that old soap star? George something or other.
0: Yeah, that would have been the guy.
2: Yeah, yeah.
0: Too much tan. Coming up next year on the morning show, it's time for You Gotta Hear It. Whatever happened to you yesterday, I can almost guarantee you had a less eventful one than Coco Gauff did at Roland Garros. So we'll share that with you during You Gotta Hear It. And then we'll dive in on the Habs and Canes. It's all coming up here on the morning show.
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11: Good morning. Pretty good driving conditions, but we have some volume on the Met West. Traffic is heavy from Lac-Gordaire to DeCary. Laurentian South to board the Metropolitan slows at Henri Bourassa. Also heavy on the 15 South at the 640 in Boisbriand. 13 South slows in Laval at the 440. Eastbound Highway 20, a towing operation underway in Bay d'Urfey at Morgan. And in from the South Shore, it slows on the 132 up ramp for Mercier and on the approach to the La Fontaine Tunnel. 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I'm Debbie Marcellos from the CJAD 800 Traffic Center.
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0: Coco Gauff is competing at Roland Garros and had an eventful trip to the venue.
27: So we kind of got in like a mini car accident on my way to the site today.
28: What happened?
27: Breaking news.
28: Okay. What? News? What happened, Chris?
27: He knows. He's using it. No, because so there's like this pole thing and it's supposed to go down. And then the police told him to go and the pole was still there. So we ran into it. And it was kind of like a you know, you felt a little impact. I spilt my juice all over the car. And I was like, we can keep going. Then I walk out the car and the car was not drivable. So we end up taking a taxi to John Bwan, and then we took a tournament car to the tournament. I feel like it's a good omen, maybe, everything happening in my first round.
29: Yeah, I was about to say, I mean, quite eventful getting ready to defend your title.
27: And then the retirement happened, and then right before I went on court, my dress got stuck, so my physio was in the bathroom, like, trying to help me, like, take it out. So it was an eventful day, but I feel like whenever that happens, it lets you not think about the match too much. Mm-hmm. It's more about...
29: It's a good way to look at it.
0: She's the 4 seed, knocked off Taylor Townsend in the first round. Showed no ill effects and took care of business. 6-4, 6-love. And she'll face Maiar Sharif, Sean.
2: Omar Sharif?
0: No.
2: Oh, Maiar Sharif.
0: Maiar Sharif is an Egyptian pro tennis player. She's 30 years old. She went to Pepperdine University. Yeah.
2: Nice school.
0: Your tan guy, George Hamilton.
2: There he is, Georgie boy.
0: Yeah. So there's your talking about people with tans, and if we were if we'd been ready for that, we might have pulled it out.
2: He's been bronze age my whole life, that guy.
0: Yeah. It's a legendary tan. Yeah, and there's others, you know, obviously. People that are orange, you know? But George Hamilton is the one that that pops up when you write famous tans. Interesting, and maybe a sign of the times, that when you do type famous tans into Google, Google says also including results for famous trans.
2: Okay.
0: Which is a whole different list of people. We'll be back in a few moments, and when the morning show continues, a legendary ref weighs in on the Habs-Canes series, and your favorite analysts weigh in on what the Canadians need to do to turn this thing around. That's coming up next here on The Morning Show.
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0: All right, after a interestingly officiated game and overtime the other night, Melnick got Bill McCreary, legendary referee Bill McCreary, on the show yesterday. And he had some thoughts on the state of officiating in the NHL today.
35: Well, personally, I'll be very honest with you. First of all, there's never and should never be, never was when I worked, the thought process of evening up a call. That's just absurd. It's not even the repertoire of a referee. After the game, as a supervisor, officiating manager, I would go in and ask the officials, first of all, is there any information you can pass on to me that I should reveal to the next pair of officials that are coming to this series?
0: There's one for you, but come on, I mean, We all know that the even-up call is a thing. Calling three straight against a team, especially in the playoffs, highly, highly unlikely. Unless, of course, they put the puck over the glass, in which case, you got to throw the unwritten rules out the window. One more from Bill McCreary on, letting the players play.
35: No, I just, you're right. The players are, they do get tired, but they're running on emotion. And let's be honest, it's very emotional when you get into playoffs in overtime. And no one wants to be the guy that puts up his arm and calls a penalty that creates the power play, that creates the winning goal. However, if you're not willing to put up your arm when there's a foul that is necessary to call, then you're actually cheating the team that should have had the power play. So, in fact, years and years and years and years ago, media people would use the term, oh, let them play, or let the players decide the game. Well, in fact, that's not really the right way to do things.
0: Yeah, no kidding. So anyway, here's to some better officiating tonight.
2: That's the thing, though. Like a guy like Bill McCreary, you know, who's been out of the game for a minute and, you know, can look back on it. And I'm sure, you know, at various points in his own career, you know, as a referee, when you're out there, I mean, you're very much involved in the game. You know, probably your own emotions are running high and you know, you don't want to have to make a call just because of the impact of the game, right? But I don't know how many great referees there are in the National Hockey League that have that ability to make that separating point in their own mind of, yeah, this is overtime, one bounce here can separate a winner from a loser in a specific game. And on the other side of your brain is, well, I still have to do my job, whether it's an elbow to the head or a trip or too many men on the ice, whatever the case may be. That is your job. The players have their own job. We know what they need to do. You also have your own set of criteria that needs to be matched, regardless of the emotion or regardless of, you know, at what point in the game we're talking about an incident that went uncalled.
0: Anyway, I hope we're not talking about the referees tomorrow. Let's get to Pierre McGuire. The wear and tear, all these games versus, the Hurricanes have just played fewer games than the Canadiens. How much of an effect is that having right now?
7: And like, the other guys are sitting there home and cooled out, and they got eight games under their belt. And I'd say of those eight games, maybe three of them were physical, and the rest of them were kind of like, okay, just move on. So they're not anywhere near, you know, stressed or maxed out physically like Montreal is. Not even close.
10: Sometimes in hockey, you can talk about all the strategy and you can talk about the X's and O's, but if you're out of gas and you can't do those things, then you're out of gas and you can't do those things. And it's just as simple as that. And there's no need for like a forensic audit of it. And, you know, we can talk about that aspect of it. You also, like, that conversation comes to the forefront when you talk about guys or teams that are like really competitive, right? You could say, this is what we want to do in theory, but if you're not competitive enough to do it, then it just can't happen. In the case of Montreal, it's more about the amount of hockey that they've played.
0: Yeah, he does sound like he's a little bit worried about it, and I mean, Pierre points it out. It's a simple fact that Canadians have played a lot more hockey and probably a lot more high-tempo, high-stress, physical hockey than what Carolina has played.
2: I mean, the numbers are the numbers, right? It's like 19-37 and 11-37 or whatever the number is. I mean, it's a massive gap.
0: Yeah.
2: It's a massive, massive gap, and I think Frankie nails it. You know, you can go into it every day, and you know, as ridiculous as it may sound, you can come in today with the best intentions. You're prepped. You're ready to rock the show, good to go, but sometimes just not the fastball is not good enough. It's just not good enough. I don't care what you do for a living. In this instance, I mean,
0: I don't have William Carrier bearing down on me with the game on the line.
2: No.
0: And with his elbow up,
2: zero.
0: Yeah, at least not usually.
2: Yeah,
0: you never know what's going to happen when Simon Tsilikas is filling in. This is John Goyens. Look, all is not lost.
12: The area that always ends up costing Carolina in the playoffs, year in and year out, is not the inability to defend. It's the inability to be offensively diversified. They run out of goals. And the last couple of games, they gave Montreal all the hope in the world that one bounce could be in their favor and it wouldn't matter what the shot totals were.
0: That's John Goyens, and of course the eye test backs that up.
2: Mm-hmm.
0: What about that Carolina forecheck? Do the Canadians have what it takes to overcome it the way they were able to do in game one? This is Shane Kelly.
15: They need to take it upon themselves more to beat the first man and open up a passing lane. Like, you've got Hudson, you've got Matheson, who makes some crazy decisions, but he can skate a puck. You've got Dobson. You know, like, that's at least three that I would say are way above average doing that. They need to beat that first man. So if you can do one of those, and obviously dump outs probably isn't the one, but if you can do one of, or both of, defend the blue at a higher rate, you know, stop Carolina coming in and making a successful play on like 60% of their entries, and or beat the first man when you have an exit, it's really going to help. Like, their skate out percentage was, I think, 40-something percent last game, which is crazy low.
0: Crazy low.
2: Mm-hmm.
0: And still, they were one bounce or one shot away from winning the game.
2: Yep.
0: What's the approach tonight?
16: This team has dealt with adversity over the course of the year. They've survived it. They've excelled in adversity. So I don't believe this is going to be a detriment to game four. Now, they're going to have to play with a game seven mentality of realizing that, you know, if you give this one up, then it's, you know, not exactly the most ideal or great situation to be going into game five in Carolina to win it. And if someone on that team has any understanding of what makes Lane Hudson tick, or they need someone to go talk to him or be left alone, I mean, that's kind of a tough situation for a young guy to step up and start taking responsibility and acknowledge the play that he was somewhat mostly responsible for with a giveaway and wasn't able to really recover from it.
0: Game seven mentality, says Aaron Ward.
2: No doubt, man. Talked about it yesterday, right? And here we are again, that kind of must-win territory and tricking your brain into, yeah, we're not going back to Carolina down 1-3 in this series. You know, get it to 2-2 and see if you can follow it up. And, you know, when Aaron Ward there talks about, you know, how to deal with Lane Hudson, I keep going back to some of the pieces that were written about the Canadians, in particular Martin St. Louis and Lane Hudson, and the conversations they would have at practice, and Caden Gooley would kind of just be in the background, you know, listening in a little bit. And, you know, what was the takeaway? Felt like they were talking a different language, just the way they see and communicate the game. I mean, there's the value in the coach at that point, that relatability factor we often talk about to Martin St. Louis. If there's a guy that maybe can, you know what buttons to push, or if there are buttons that need pushing, you know, I would imagine 48 is probably a self-starter, like you pointed out. You know, you're expecting kind of a big game from him after what happened in game three. Martin St. Louis definitely has, I think, has that ability to figure out how to get Lane going if that needs to be addressed.
0: Or maybe, as John Tortorella says, you know, more of a guidance counselor than anything else.
2: Yeah.
0: At this point, is there anything Martin St. Louis can say that's going to change something? We'll see. Yeah, we know that he's made inspirational speeches in the past. This is Pierre McGuire.
17: Oh, a lot. I mean, miscommunications, guys not taking their men. Laugh basically acting as a screen, even though there already was a screen from Carolina. I mean, you can go down the line ad nauseum, but it all started with Lane. Lane knows it. It was a bad play. I mean, did I like the hit by Carey and Lane Hudson? No, I didn't like it. I don't think anybody liked that hit. But it's playoff hockey. Stuff's going to be missed. Some stuff's going to be called, and it's unfortunate. It really is.
0: That's Pierre McGuire's perspective on what happened on that game winner on Monday night. Okay, on to what the approach is for the Canadians tonight. Here's Frankie Corrado.
19: That's what you have to expect when you play against the Carolina Hurricanes. If you think you're going to beat them, outscore them, outchance them, outshoot them, out-everything them, it's just not the case. They're not built for that to happen. But you can still find ways to win games. It's just not going to look overly convincing. And with the way Montreal plays, like, we know this. Montreal's not a shot volume team. They're a shot quality team. But with that being said, they need to actually get some shots still. Like, they can't, it can't just fall by the wayside. So it's still a work in progress, but you're down one in the series. You're not down three.
0: Yeah, you know, and I can't help but think of Nick Suzuki when I'm listening to what he's talking about there. You know, there's a few moments here. There's obviously the breakaway in overtime where he missed the net.
2: Mm-hmm.
0: There is the breakaway at the end of regulation in game two. In both cases, he doesn't get a shot on goal.
2: Yeah.
0: you know,
2: yep.
0: That's right there. I mean, that's a 3-0 series
2: agreed.
0: Lead.
2: Agreed.
0: Potentially, yep. If Nick Suzuki does what he has done many times on breakaways throughout the course of his career.
2: It's not a pipe dream take, man. You know, and I know post or post, and Carolina hit post too, right? But I even have, listening to you there, I'm even flashing back to Josh Anderson's goal. And I think Simon brought this up on the quiz yesterday. I mean, just the way he was like, Anderson was, I don't know, throwing his trapper at the puck. You know, it wasn't like a technically aesthetic play.
0: Yeah.
2: It's just, it sounds simple, but I think there's a lot of truth behind it.
0: Yeah.
2: Put pucks on this guy. Like, Ivan Demi, like, I hate to put it on the skilled players, but they're going to win tonight. I mean, yeah, I'm looking at Hudson. I'm looking at Caulfield. I'm looking at Demidov, who's gone shotless a couple of times. Like, shoot the puck, man. Shoot it.
0: You know, and back to Suzuki, he's a guy that I expect to have a good game tonight.
2: Yeah.
0: You know, this we've seen what he can do when he puts the team on his back when they need a goal. And he is able to deliver, not necessarily to score, but to maybe set up a teammate or make a play that's going to lead to that big goal. That is something he's done a lot of this season, and it would surprise me if we don't see him do it tonight. Aaron Ward on Freddie Anderson.
1: So I can't explain it. I would almost tell you that at this point, Freddie Anderson's save percentage being, you know, 850 or somewhere around that end, I would just say kitchen sink it, throw everything at him, and again, just crash the net. And I would have the mentality of being a wrecking ball. Like, going, if the puck's going there, start making contact with their D. And mucking it up in that front.
0: You know, it is interesting. I heard them talking about it yesterday on Melnick in the afternoon. Have the Canadians run a goalie the way that Jakub Dobish has been run a couple of times in the playoffs? And I think the answer is no, first of all. But did they need to? I mean, it's not like Freddie Anderson is playing well. You know, they're not losing to Dominic Hasek here.
2: No.
0: So the mentality of, you know, oh, you know, you got to get into him. And I get it. Right? At this point, the goaltender interference in the National Hockey League, it's not a thing. Go into a goalie as hard as you want, and presumably it's going to be a tit for tat, right? The guy's going to jump on you and give you the business, and he's going to get two also, and boom. Mission accomplished. You've run the goalie, and now it's 4-on-4. And let's be honest, the Canadians have had some of their best moments in this series at 4-on-4. That's a situation that I think that really would benefit the Canadians. 4-on-4, I like those odds against Carolina.
2: Yeah, but it still kind of falls back onto the earlier conversation in the segment about, you can go in the best intentions. Do you have it? Do you have it? You can think you have it, but you're only going to know it when you're in it, about, you know, the line of how many games they played. Are they tired? Are they out of gas? Can they play a more mature game? Because that's what it's going to be about. And, you know, I know it's a cliche, but taking that game 7 mentality, you know, you got to play like there's no tomorrow. And not saying you throw discipline out the door. You still have to play a disciplined game ultimately, right? But yeah, you have to take that intensity to another level, whether your body doesn't feel like it can do it. You still got to push it.

0: really significant battles against Tampa Bay. Like that Tampa Bay series, we forget about it. Doesn't it feel like that was 3 months ago? Like that took a lot out of them. Buffalo took a lot out of them as well. So I'm like, listen, credit to Montreal. The fact that they're in the games and have an opportunity to win, I think that speaks a lot about how the team can manage games when they don't have their best stuff. They just have to find a way to pull one out here very soon, so it doesn't feel like the series is getting away from them.
1: Frankie Corrado. And before that, of course, it was Marte St. Louis. So that's it. We'll have plenty more, obviously. The press review is coming up in 10 minutes or so. Between now and then, it's finally going to happen, Sean. How did a woman in Nebraska get shot by a dog? Not her dog, mind you. Somebody else's dog. That story is coming up next here on The Morning Show on TSN 690.
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20: It's heavy on the Metropolitan West from L'Angelier into DeCary. At Stinson, we have a couple of vehicles off to the right shoulder, not blocking lanes yet. Laurentian south aboard the Metropolitan heavy from Salaberry. 13 south slows in Laval at Dagenais. Eastbound TransCanada from Cavendish to board DeCary south. Northbound DeCary busy at Jean Talon. In from the south shore, Champlain Bridge from the tracks. Mercier slows on the 132 from Morellas. 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I'm Debbie Marcellos from the CJAD 800 Traffic Center.
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1: You know, my dog, I believe, is turning 8 this summer, and she's a good girl. You know, she still runs like the wind, but she likes to take her snoozes a little more than she used to in her younger days. Mm-hmm. So I just find her, she's like, where's Lucy? Oh, she went to bed. She just goes to bed now sometimes, right after dinner.
22: The best.
1: Anyway, one thing she's never done is shot me. And we always have stories about people getting shot by their dogs. We had one just a couple of weeks ago, right? It was a guy had a gun on the bed. And,
22: his dog. He was cleaning it or something.
1: And the gun goes off, and he was in trouble. This one's a little bit different.

0: Police in Scotts Bluff, Nebraska, got a report that somebody had been shot by a BB gun at a gas station. And while they were en route, they got updated information that the incident involved a shotgun. So here's what happened. Officers arrive. They locate a truck with a camper attached to it. Passenger side door panel of the vehicle sustained damage consistent with a shotgun blast. So just a big hole in the side door. And they start investigating. They determine that the owner of the truck had pulled into the convenience store at the gas station to buy some merchandise. I don't know what. While the passenger side of the truck was standing near the front, the passenger of the truck was standing near the front passenger side door, a dog in the back seat moved from one side of the vehicle to the other. Hey, where are you going? You know?
1: Mm-hmm.
0: That's when the dog triggered a shotgun that had a live shell in the chamber. So the shotgun goes off, blasts through the door, doesn't hit the person standing nearby, but there's an individual stopped at the traffic light nearby. She's sitting there with the traffic light with her arm out the door, right, leaning on the, I guess, the window open side of the car. She takes a pellet from the shotgun to the arm.
1: Wow.
0: Her injury was not believed to be life-threatening, and a family member transported her to a medical center for treatment. But it is illegal in the state of Nebraska to travel with a loaded shotgun in the vehicle. But just a reminder that, you could just be sitting at a traffic light in Nebraska and something like that can happen to you.
1: Like, you've watched your fair share of action films. So have I. When I think shotgun, we've all done the sound. Yeah. We all got to pump it, right? You got to pump the shotgun. Well,
0: that's a pump shotgun, though. Not all shotguns are pump.
1: They're not?
0: No. There's automatic shotguns. They don't have to be. They don't have to be pumped in order to be cocked or whatever.
1: Jeez.
0: Yeah. Anyway, I mean, it's just. You can't get over the randomness of it. You know. It's just.
1: A one in a million.
0: She didn't have a gun.
1: More
0: she,
1: than that.
0: She got, and she's fine by the sounds of it. You know, pellet to the arm but is still, not fun, but it's not the end of the world. Chances are. Didn't ding an artery or anything like that.
1: Still a good boy.
0: I think so. Yeah. I mean, I definitely don't blame the dog in this situation. That is not who I think is to blame for this. But I mean, that's a definite. I'd like an apology. I'd like a face to face apology from the guy.
1: Yeah.
0: You know.
1: Yeah.
0: Come on, man.
1: Right.
0: What are you doing? Coming up next year on the morning show, is it time to give up on the dream of the Habs landing Nico Hischier? That's next during the press review on the morning show.
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0: It's 18 degrees at 7:05 a.m. Not too shabby. And we're going up to 24 today, and there is a chance of showers later on this afternoon. 30%, though, so I'll take those odds. And, yeah, not as windy as yesterday either, so lots to like. The Vegas Golden Knights have advanced to the Western Conference Final. Excuse me, to the Stanley Cup Final. They've won the Western Conference Final, and they did not touch the trophy, thanks to Alex on Instagram, who reached out with a post. And my theory was correct. This is their third Cup Final appearance since their inception.
1: Yeah.
0: And in 2018, they touched the trophy. Lost the Stanley Cup Final. 2023, they didn't touch the trophy. Mm-hmm. They won the Stanley Cup Final. Thus, they did not touch the trophy this time. How many players are on the team that were on the team in 2018?
1: In 2018?
0: William Karlsson's the first guy that comes to mind. Trying to think.
1: Shea Theodore?
0: Shea Theodore, yeah. Maybe, yeah. Beyond that, a lot of turnover on that team. Right? They kind of go all in every year.
1: How long? Mark Stone's been there for a minute. I don't know if he
0: was there in 2018, though.
1: Too early.
0: No, he was there in 23, not 18. Anyway, if you want to do some research, you can let us know. Nico Hischier, Sean, I know you've been dreaming about this guy. I got bad news for you. According to Matthias Brunet from his Rondelib newsletter yesterday in La Presse,
1: yeah,
0: It's time to forget about Nico Hischier.
1: What? Pierre LeBrun said, wait a minute.
0: What did he say?
1: He said that the Canadiens are paying close attention to what's going on between the player and the team.
0: Well,
1: and if the things don't go swimmingly between the two parties, the Canadiens might be ready to jump on that.
0: Okay, but here's some of the other information on that regard. First of all, part of the report is that they've been talking contract for 2 weeks.
1: Yes.
0: So, I mean, I guess you could read that as somehow good news for the Canadiens. It's not how Brunet reads it, and not how I'm reading it either. There's also just a couple of other things, like Sonny Mehta, who's come in and is arguably kind of the brains behind the Florida Panthers, arguably. And that's certainly what the Devils thought when they hired this guy to be their new general manager.
1: Yeah.
0: But when he did his introductory press conference, Nico Hischier was there, sitting at the podium with him, which is not exactly, if I'm a Devils fan, I wouldn't read that as a bad sign as far as his place and his future with the team. But it's been a weird one, obviously, in New Jersey. You know, you think about what they did a couple of years ago, 112-point season, right? And it looked like the rebuild that they'd been in for so long was finally over. And then, what is it, the last three seasons, 81, 91, and 87 points. They missed the playoffs each and every year since then. And they've got an aging core now, right? Jack Hughes, Jesper Bratt, Timo Meier, Dawson Mercer, Nico Hischier. They're all between the age of 25 and 29, but Dougie Hamilton and Brett Pesce are early, in their early 30s. And then you've got Luke Hughes and Simon Nemec that are both 22 years old. And then you've got Jacob Markstrom and Jake Allen. Neither of those guys are getting any younger. And based on the work that Jake Allen did in the studio on Hockey Night in Canada last weekend, might have a future in broadcasting. That was the best panel. That was the best night, I think, that they've had
1: there. He was so good.
0: He was great.
1: Yep.
0: And then they've got this kid, Silaev, the 6'8" defenseman they drafted 10th overall 2 years ago. So they've got some interesting pieces there. But all of this to say, I mean, I go through those list of guys and the ages that they're at. It doesn't sound like a team that's going to be selling off assets right now. I mean, they're not. I don't think if you have those pieces, you're thinking rebuild. Now, I could be wrong, but I think that they're thinking that this guy, Mehta, can come in and do a little bit of a reset, maybe do some tweaking. Maybe they get some better injury luck, especially when it comes to Jack Hughes, and they can be a 100-point team once again. We'll see who they target and what kind of an offseason they have because, you know, we know how thin the free agent market is, and they've got cap considerations to take into account as well. But reading this here from Brunet, it doesn't exactly fill me with hope that the Canadians would be able to get their hands on the captain of this team.
1: Yeah, listen, I mean, it was always kind of, you know, a wish and a prayer type of thing because he would be such a, I think, a perfect fit. I think he fits the timeline. But the area where I don't believe he fits is the AAV, how much money he's going to cost you. And, you know, the Canadians have shown that they do definitely have a structure. And I don't strongly believe that he's a guy that you break the bank for, that you buck the structure, and we'll see what happens. You know, Ivan Demidov's the next guy that's kind of due for a contract, and it would be surprising based on everything else we've seen from other players that he's not going to run away with the bag, so to speak. So, I mean, that would be quite the aggressive pivot away from, you know, this quote-unquote culture that they've built when it comes to players and signing and extensions and salaries.
0: Elias Pettersson as a consolation prize?
1: No, thank you.
0: You know, I'd say this about it. If the Canadians, whether it's Ken Hughes, Jeff Gordon, Martin St. Louis, if they were to say that they feel that they could get Elias Pettersson back to where he once was, they believe that they are capable of doing that, I'm willing to listen to that.
1: Yeah, you trust them. Yeah, I get that.
0: But yeah, on that seems like a massive, I mean, red flags would be putting it mildly, I think, at this point.
1: Yeah.
0: What are you looking at this morning?
1: Funny you end that piece the way you did, because I also have a Vancouver Canucks kind of connection that has nothing to do with Elias Pettersson. It has more to do with what Rob Williams is writing about over at thedailyhive.com, as he writes about Brendan Gallagher and begins his piece by talking about the warrior that Gallagher has been for 14 years. But in this year's Stanley Cup playoffs, the 34-year-old can't seem to get into the lineup. He's appeared in three playoff games in the spring. He's played under 7 minutes in three consecutive games against the Lightning in the first round. Since then, he's been relegated to the press box, and on Monday, he was passed over in favor of Joe Valeno. Valeno had 2 goals and 3 assists in 61 regular season games, and with 23 points in 77 games, Gallagher is coming off the least productive season of his his career. He's got 1 year left on his deal. He's a $6.5 million cap hit, and you can expect the 5'9", 185-pound winger to pop up in rumors, and Rob Williams says this is where the Vancouver Canucks come in. Now, he suggests the Canadiens would have to attach a sweetener to offload his contract, but the Vancouver Canucks have cap space to take in Gallagher, and makes the argument that a rebuilding team looking to improve its culture, the Canucks should target a player exactly like Gallagher. Can you think of a better culture carrier? Williams asks in his piece. And, you know, he quotes, teammates of Gallagher, the Canadiens coach, young players that have been influenced in a positive way in regards to Gallagher's professionalism, as his minutes have kind of dwindled this season on a very deep Canadiens team. And it wraps up his piece by saying that, needless to say, these are qualities that have been in low supply for some time in Vancouver. While those attributes aren't necessarily worth $6.5 million, the Canucks should happily accept that contract if it does come with a draft pick. And in terms of real dollars, he's only owed about $4 million. And Gallagher does have a modified 6-team no-trade clause, so he does have some control. But a move to the West Coast would be a homecoming for the former Vancouver Giants star, who was born in Edmonton and moved to BC when he was 12 years of age. And while his role diminished with Montreal, in Gallagher's 1 year removed from a 21-goal season, he would surely get more ice time with the Canucks. And there's a world where Gallagher rebuilds his value at the trade deadline next season and could fetch the Canucks another draft pick if they do retain salary.
0: Okay, so just a couple other things on that. First, I'm looking at his Puckpedia page, and as I suspected, he also has a no movement clause.
1: Oh, he does have an NMC. Okay, that so, Williams doesn't mention that in his piece.
0: Well, it's weird because it's no movement clause, and right next to it, it's modified no trade clause.
1: Right, 16. Yeah.
0: So I don't know why you would have both of those things, but that's what it says on Puckpedia. And just beyond that, I'd say that if Brendan Gallagher wants to go play for the Vancouver Canucks,
1: yeah,
0: then fine, right? Beyond that, this is a guy who's lived in this city now for his entire adult life, has married a local girl, has started a family here, and, you know, not for nothing. And I realize that he's got roots in Vancouver, but still, uprooting his family and his everything that he's built here for the last decade and a half.
1: In-laws, everything that comes with that.
0: It's not a decision that is taken lightly and something that he's going to do, I don't think, just because the Canadians happen to potentially want to unload that $6.5 million against the cap. So it's an idea. And, a few counterpoints when it comes to the actual human side of this whole thing.
1: No doubt. But, you know, that whole argument that Rob Williams makes in his piece to make it appealing for the Vancouver Canucks is, I guess, how bad that culture is. And a guy like Brendan Gallagher, I think, you know, covered this guy his entire career as a Montreal Canadian. If there's a guy that can come in there with, air quote, that right attitude, right?
0: Fine. But counterpoint. If you're, I don't care about, I mean, Brendan Gallagher or anybody.
1: Yeah.
0: Do you want to go work for the Aquilinis and play for the Vancouver Canucks? I mean, all due respect to Brendan Gallagher at this point in his career, you think he's going to turn that ship around? Playing on the fourth line, presumably? And I'd say that their problems go a little bit deeper than that. But hey, listen, if they want to take on that cap hit and Brendan wants to go home, then sure. I mean, why not?
1: Yep.
0: James Myrtle writing about the series and The Athletic, which is a terrific read. He gives the sort of the Myrtle treatment, and that is, you know, well, quite a lot of advanced stats. But he talks about Lane Hutson in particular, the season that he had, right? 78 points, 24 minutes of ice time during the regular season. He also led the Canadiens in percentage of scoring chances and expected goals his team generated when he was on the ice at even strength. Both numbers are right around 55%, which is about as elite as you can get given the minutes volume that he handles. In this series, however, Montreal is getting outshot more than 2-1 with Hutson on the ice. And his scoring chance share is down to 38%. His high danger share, just 32%. And that's with starting the bulk of his shifts in the offensive zone, where he should be able to generate more by virtue of already being close to Carolina's net. Now, how much of that is down to the Canadiens' face-off woes? We spoke about this yesterday, but in Game 3, they couldn't win a face-off in the offensive zone. I think they had one offensive zone face-off win, and they get so few offensive zone face-offs to begin with that it really drives home the point. But back to what Myrtle's writing here about Hudson. He says there have been multiple instances in the series so far where Hudson has had the puck behind his own net and hesitates before making a play, because what he's seeing is every teammate basically shadowed by a Carolina team that's playing a man-to-man system all over the ice. It happened early in Game 3, and it turned into a quick icing, as Hudson didn't connect with anyone, and the puck zipped all the way down. Then on the winner, Hudson was trying to avoid making the wrong play to a covered teammate and whiffed on his backup choice. When the Hurricanes aren't limiting Hudson's options, they're putting the body on the 162-pounder again and again. Taylor Hall caught a significant piece of him late in Game 2 in a play that became a minor talking point, but that's been happening again and again in the series, at least when they can catch him. Hudson, to his credit, doesn't seem to be overcome by frustration at this point, but it has to be disconcerting to the Canadians that their best puck mover has spent so much time in his own end retrieving pucks and getting hit, given the damage he usually does at the other end of the ice. Part of what James Myrtle had to say about what we've seen through three games in this series so far, can Lane Hudson flip that script? And it's not just down to Hudson. I mean, it's going to be down to the Canadians. It's getting offensive zone starts. It's winning faceoffs in the offensive zone and giving him an opportunity to cook. Because if Lane Hudson is getting down behind his own net to retrieve the puck and has to start that way behind the eight ball, that's not been a formula for success for him so far in this series. It's the press review on the morning show. What else you got, Sean?
1: If you're wondering, with the PWHL in the house for Game 3 to celebrate their Walter Cup victory, the first in the history of the franchise, where was the celebration? Something I learned yesterday was the fact that, one, the National Hockey League does not allow pregame ceremonies in playoff season. So why the red carpet wasn't rolled out, why the team wasn't introduced to the masses publicly before the start of Game 3 at the Bell Center on Monday night. And instead, what ended up happening was kind of the in-house MC of the Bell Center got some mic time with a player finally. And nice to see someone else not named Marie-Philippe Poulin speak to represent the team. Kareen Haynes writing about this over at the Hockey News, covering the Montreal Canadiens on that beat. And so that's why you didn't see it. It happened during a TV timeout of Monday's Game 3, and all because of the NHL rulebook and the no pregame ceremonies during playoff time. So
0: yeah,
1: if you wondered about that.
0: Nothing other than what the Canadiens already were doing with COVID.
1: Yeah, exactly.
0: And the torch thing, I mean, obviously that's permitted, but changing that up and doing something else.
1: Yeah, the red carpet, rolling out the players and them getting the treatment for being champs for the first time and being celebrated.
0: I was wondering why there was no Kyle Busch tribute before Game 3, and now we know. Although there was a Kyle Busch
1: tribute by the PA announcer
0: before Game 2 in Carolina.
1: That's right.
0: I guess something that's not a non-on-ice thing can be done.
1: Yeah.
0: But this has turned into a bit of a firestorm. Patrice Bélanger, who is a big star in Quebec, he's a big Francophone celebrity, who, if you're an Anglo-Quebecer, there's a good chance that you may not know who this guy is.
1: Yeah, yeah.
0: I think you would, Sean, if you saw a photo of him.
1: Yeah.
0: But he made some headlines yesterday saying that he was shocked and dismayed at the lack of tribute that the Canadians put on for the Montreal Victoire, that he was expecting much more and was really let down by what they did do. And it it turns out that they did what they could under the circumstances, as I understand it. They can't bring them out there on the ice, to your point.
1: Yeah.
0: They can't bring them out there and show them and honor them before the game. So what else can they really do? I'm not sure, but tough spot, I guess.
1: And another interesting development in the PWHL yesterday, that their union voted to publicly release player salaries. So you got that bit of information out there yesterday, and listen, I mean, it's a very young league. You know, you can't compare it, obviously, to the National Hockey League for a variety of different reasons, right? But yeah, you know, you look at the Marie-Philippe Poulin just clearing $100,000 in terms of salary. Abby Rock, her teammate, makes more than her on paper in terms of this. And you're seeing some players out there, $43,000 in terms of salary. But as it's been pointed out by people that cover this league, there's a good amount of sponsorship that a lot of these individual players that go along to help offset the lack of, you know, kind of take home pay for playing professional women's hockey. So that was a surprising bit of news that came out yesterday.
0: If you're on the lower end of the, say, you tell me if I'm wrong about this. So, I mean, it used to be back in the day before Ted Lindsay and then the NHL Players Association became a thing, and guys stopped getting exploited by the owners and the guys that ran the teams,
1: yeah,
0: that a lot of NHL players worked other jobs playing in the NHL, right? Is that still a thing for PWHL players? If you're making between $34,000 and $43,000 a year playing for the Montreal Victoire,
1: that's it.
0: Are you also, you know, many of these women, they went to university, they have degrees.
1: Yeah.
0: Some of them are, you know, professionals. Are they able? Do they have the time to ply their trade? And
1: it's a good question. I don't know the answer.
0: Playing in the PWHL,
1: but let's be realistic. You looked at some of the published salaries to various players in the PWHL, and you see, you know, one athlete's salary is $34,000. I mean, you know, just how to fuel your body, you know, in terms of taking care of it so that you can be a pro athlete at the highest level in their sport, right? How can you do that with that level of income?
0: Well, it's, yeah, if you're making
1: kind of hard.
0: If you're making 95 while working in your day job and the PWHL is your side hustle,
1: yeah, exactly.
0: That's not bad.
1: Yeah, yeah.
0: But if the shoe's on the other foot,
1: that's it.
0: That's a tough one for sure.
1: Yeah.
0: Coming up next year on the morning show, can you win an NBA championship if your best player is 6'2"? We'll have more on that in just a few moments, and then the quiz. It's all coming up here on the morning show.
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21: On the eastbound 20, it slows through Île Perrot from before Don Quichotte through to Saint-Anne de Bellevue, and then it's busy in Lachine at 32nd Avenue. 20 west slows after Enguerrand to Ville-Saint-Pierre, northbound to Carey from Queen Mary, heavy up to the Metropolitan. Eastbound Trans-Canada slows before Côte-de-Liesse to Bourg to Carey south, heavy on the Met West from L'Angelier through to a couple of stalled vehicles at Stinson. 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I'm Debbie Marcellos from the CJAD 800 Traffic Center.
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20: It's the morning show with Connor McKenna and Sean Starr. 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
0: Welcome back. There's a debate that's been going on in the NBA for a while, stemming from Becky Hammon, who is the coach of the Las Vegas Aces, the WNBA champions. Are they the current champions? They certainly were the champions. Oh, yeah, they just started the new season. So I believe Vegas is the current champions. She had a take back in December 2023. When the Knicks acquired Jalen Brunson, and said, you cannot win if your best player is small. You can't win a championship if your best player is 6 foot two. Full stop. That's the take. And obviously, she's been proven right since then. But now the Knicks are in the championship round, and they've only lost, was it one game so far? Is it two? Anyway, they haven't lost more than two games along the way. They've absolutely dominated their way to the NBA Finals. And so she was asked about this, I guess it was yesterday, about the fact that she had said that, and she's not backing down. She said, I speak from experience. Allen Iverson got MVP. He lost in the finals. I think the two best teams are probably in the West, but I'm up for being proven wrong. That's the other thing. I think Jalen Brunson's a hell of a player. Hell of a player. I'm speaking historically on the NBA with what I said. I don't know why everybody's so stuck on that. I said it 2 years ago. I said what I said. If he proves me wrong, he proves me wrong. She says she worked under Greg Popovich back in the day before becoming the Las Vegas Aces head coach. So she says she's cheering for the Spurs one way or the other. But what do you think? Can you win a championship if your best player is 6 foot two or smaller? It's never happened before.
1: You know, I always think about when you just drop that, I think about whether they go up against Oklahoma City after they won last night to grab a 3-2 series lead. I think about how much value I put in who Jalen Brunson's team will be going up against. And, you know, the pressure of New York, the pressure of them trying to do this, and a team like Oklahoma City that has won multiple titles now and have a back-to-back MVP. So, you know, I think there's a lot that goes into it, but, I mean, the history is the history. I mean, you just can't throw that out and totally dismiss it, right?
0: I was looking. I'm like, what about Steph Curry? Some debate as to whether Steph Curry is 6'2 or 6'3. But is he not the Warriors' best player? You could argue Kevin Durant won a couple of finals MVPs as his teammate, but he's won titles without Kevin Durant as a teammate.
1: Yep.
0: Anyway, that's the take. She's sticking to it. We'll be back in a few moments. It's time for the three-star quiz. What are we talking about on this Wednesday, Sean?
1: On a massive game day for the Montreal Canadiens, the panel. Let's dig into game four and what my panel wants to see from the Montreal Canadiens tonight. What's the correct approach to get back into this series to tie it up at two, flip the script into a best of three as opposed to being down 1-3 should the worst case scenario play out? We'll talk about upsets in the National Hockey League playoffs and the Cleveland Cavaliers get cracked by the New York Knicks. What's the takeaway there? All that on the game day version of the quiz coming at you next.
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0: Yabba-dabba-doo. It's game four. Game four. Tonight, live on TSN 690, coming at you. Maybe you're going to the viewing party. Maybe you've got tickets to the game. Good on you. Good on you if you're going.
1: And don't forget, former Nick Suzuki and Cole Caulfield line mate, Nate Thompson.
0: Yes.
1: Part of the Podium Mini Entrepot pregame show.
0: That's great.
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0: That's great.
1: Live from outside the Bell Center.
0: Mm-hmm. Extensive pregame coverage. It started at 6 o'clock this morning. We'll take you right up until puck drop right here on TSN 690. There's Connor McKenna. Every Wednesday, it's Simon Salikas, the host of The Starters with Peter Vrionis. Saturdays and Sundays starting at 10 o'clock on the weekend. Simon, good morning.
2: Good morning, boys.
0: How you feeling? Game four tonight? Nervous anticipation? Confidence? Where you at?
2: I'm going to go with nerves more than confidence.
0: Yeah? Doubt? Is that doubt? The nervousness is based in doubt, maybe?
2: I don't know if it's doubt, though, Sean. I've never really felt comfortable, like, in any game in these playoffs, right? Like, if you look at the Vegas odds, every game with Tampa Bay was a coin flip. Every game against Buffalo is a coin flip. And it seems like this series is pretty tight as well. So, I just, I don't think they've been put in this spot that the next loss will not be eliminate them. But we're not at a must-win here. But you're as close to a must-win as they've been in these playoffs. So a little bit of nerves.
0: So, Connor, we'll get into the approach tonight, but your side, confident, doubt, nervous anticipation for 8 o'clock. I would, I guess, a little disagree there. Very much a must-win, I think, tonight for the Canadians.
1: Yeah,
0: but
1: this
0: where
1: feels
0: you
1: like the game they have to win.
0: Yeah.
1: They go 2-6 at home. And
0: no kidding.
1: They've got to win in Carolina to get another home game. I mean, that's. I think this is it. They got to win this game tonight. And I feel good. I feel good about the Canadians' chances.
0: Okay, good.
1: Look, I think Lane Hudson's going to respond. I think Nick Suzuki's going to respond after coming very close to winning both of the previous two games. We forget about those moments. One at the end of regulation, one at the beginning of overtime in game three. I think we're going to see the best from the Canadians' best players here tonight. And then all of a sudden, it becomes a best of three.
0: So let's hear from a couple of the major players. The coach, to Connor's point, trying to avoid going 2-6 in the playoffs on home ice. What's up with the 2-5 Bell Center record this spring? Martin St. Louis.
3: I can't really explain it, you know. They've been playing some good teams. Some teams that are good on the road, too. So... That's that.
0: Meanwhile, Caden Gooley, who was all over the place, blocking shots, taking pims, doing what Caden Gooley does, talks about the team, and they've got to be better to even this series up tonight.
3: I think we could have been better last night. I think our execution was a little bit off, and just couldn't find it throughout the whole game, it seemed like. So, tomorrow's definitely got to be better. Like you said, desperate, don't want to go down 3-1 going back there. So, definitely a huge one tomorrow night.
0: So what is it? What's the approach tonight? I mean, I know it's easy to say the best players have to be the best players. We talk about, you know, you brought this up when you did the quick math. 12.5 shot average in two games, 25 total, right? That's how you get there. And, you know, the best players got to be the best players. But the importance of the role players tonight, if we're talking about not losing puck races, standing tall at the blue line, getting in that forecheck, getting to the net, I mean, that's not Nick Suzuki's job, really. I mean, if we separate the differences on what you think the Canadians' best approach is to even in this series, Connor, what do you got?
1: Well, I do think it's the best players. I think it's Lane Hudson putting the team on his back.
0: Yeah.
1: And it's Nick Suzuki having a Nick Suzuki kind of game, kind of like we saw him having game one of this series. Mm. And Cole Caulfield scores a goal. Juraj Slafkovský contributes. That's, I think, the easy answer. Beyond that, you know, I'd look to a guy like Kirby Dach, who's had his moments here in the playoffs, but has been relatively quiet for a while now, right? We got to go back to early in the Buffalo series to see Kirby Dach contributing offensively. And he's scored some big goals for the Canadians in these playoffs. It's true. If you think about the big moments that the Canadians have had here in the postseason, it often is the new hooks, the Dachs, the Deneaus of the world that have been stepping up in those situations. And there's other examples. So there is part of me that wants to see Kirby Dach be on the ice for a goal four, see that line be on the ice for a goal four, and kind of counterpunch a little bit when they've really been outplayed and outchanced by the Carolina fourth line. That's been such a huge part of the success that they've had so far. So there's one guy I could circle and say that it's been a couple of weeks since Kirby Dach stepped up and delivered a huge moment, and we have seen him do that. We know that he is capable of doing that. So there's a candidate for someone to step up that's outside the big four.
0: Simon, your read on what you want to see from the Canadiens and the approach to tying this series 2-2?
2: I will be a little bit more generic. I'd like to see the top line just take over a hockey game. I want to see them being dangerous every time they're out there at 5-on-5. They got a really nice goal on the power play, Sean, but it wasn't about the build-up to a power play. It was just Cole Caulfield and Lane Hudson just being, you know, excellent on that at that moment on that play. So I just go back to what made this team successful, man. A 100-point guy, a 50-goal guy, a 30-goal guy, and a power play that was very good. Carolina's not going to give you a lot of chances. And you got to find those opportunities, and you got to score. And I think it starts with your best players. So, you know, Connor's mentioned Dach and Bolduc and Texier. They've had their moments.
0: Mm-hmm.
2: But I can't sit here and wait for those guys to do something special to get this series back to 2-2. It's got to start with Nick Suzuki. He's had some really good opportunities. He had the breakaway in overtime. He had that breakaway at the end. Well, maybe not a breakaway, but in close at the end of, I believe it was game two, and Svechnikov picked his pocket there. So your best players get those opportunities. They got to start finishing them.
0: Speaking of taking advantage of opportunities, that's exactly what the Vegas Golden Knights did, is that they filled out half the bracket in the Stanley Cup final after closing out and sweeping Colorado. I'm curious, you know, we've seen great teams with great regular season records fall short of expectation in the playoff tournament. And Simon, where does this sweep by Vegas over Colorado rank when I give you other kind of shocking results? The Boston Bruins and their historic season losing to the Panthers in 2023. Let's go back to 2019. The Tampa Bay Lightning lose out to the Columbus Blue Jackets, and also factoring in last night's 4-0 series sweep by Vegas, and Colorado is done as the President's Trophy winners. Where does that kind of rank among other shocking results you've seen recently?
2: I remember the Bruins was pretty shocking, Sean. The Panthers were a good team. I didn't think they were a classic AC, but if you remember what the Bruins had done in that regular season, like, they were challenging, you know, the records of the Habs of the 70s. So that was pretty massive. Look, a little bit shocking, because I thought there was a point of this season, like in November, December, that we were playing the Colorado Avalanche Invitational, and it was them and nobody else. But Cale Makar not playing, was it the first two games he didn't play?
0: That's right.
2: Look, you know, I watched the first two periods of yesterday's game. I watched every minute of game number three. He's clearly not what I believe is one of the most dominant, if not the most dominant puck possession player in the NHL. He's not there. It didn't look like he was, you know, himself. So, shocking, yes, but I think maybe a little bit of credit to the Vegas Golden Knights. They've been a good hockey team there. They went off the road towards the end of the season, but they figured things out, and they're finally getting a save. So, a little bit of credit to Vegas as well.
0: Third coach in NHL history after taking over with 10 games or so left in the regular season to get his team to the Stanley Cup final. The other two are Roger Neilson and Larry Robinson. Robinson, of course, won the cup when he did take over behind the bench with the New Jersey Devils, and John Tortorella trying to do the same as he has helped take the Vegas Golden Knights to the Stanley Cup final. Do you have more shocking results inspired by Colorado getting swept? We talk about the Bruins in 2023 losing to the Panthers, the Lightning losing to Columbus in 2019 after a magical run. Where do you slot this in terms of, oh, wow, I can't believe this team is out now?
1: I can believe that they're out. So I don't have it as up there, I guess.
0: Yeah.
1: But I think part of that is the Makar injury that Simon referred to. It's like, we knew Cale Makar was hurt.
0: Yeah.
1: And that he wasn't going to go in game one, and right there, right off the hop, it was like, ooh, watch out, you know?
0: Yeah, yeah.
1: But yeah, I mean, it's on some level, I mean, for sure, if you had told me 2 months ago that Vegas was going to upset Colorado and sweep them in the conference,
0: yeah,
1: I would
0: yeah.
1: have been like, wow, come on, you know?
0: Yeah.
1: But give John Tortorella a lot of credit, and I'll I will also, I mean, lift my hand and say that I had it wrong. I thought it was a terrible move for Vegas to hire John Tortorella. I thought it was very dumb. This was a team that at the time they couldn't get any goaltending.
0: Yeah.
1: What was John Tortorella going to do to fix that? I don't know what he did.
0: That was the question.
1: But they have been getting much better goaltending. They've tightened things up defensively, and now here they are in the Stanley Cup final again. So, you know, I'll raise my hand and say I got that one wrong.
0: Mm-hmm.
1: I thought it was a terrible move. But I guess some of the stuff that happened over the last week or so made it feel less shocking. Maybe it's just we had a lot of time to sort of absorb. You know, they went down, they lost the game one, then they lost game two. I mean, and it's not as if they were blown out of the water in any of these games. You know, sweeps sometimes can be kind of close, but I don't know why. It doesn't feel that seismic to me that this happened.
0: It's a three-star quiz on this game day Wednesday, game four at the Bell Center tonight at 8 o'clock. Coverage right here on your home for Habs Playoff Hockey, TSN 690. Stick with us. We're on till 10 o'clock this morning. Connor and Sean, we'll have Marco D'Amico and Darren Dreger. They're going to occupy some space in the 8 o'clock hour as we dive into game four. We'll move around. Obviously, the upset that occurred last night, Vegas closing it out at home. Darren Dreger on that and more around the National Hockey League as the show moves on this game day. I know it wasn't a shocking result considering what happened in game one, but the New York Knicks on the cusp of doing something they haven't done in my lifetime, and that's win an NBA final. They got one step closer after dispatching of James Harden, Donovan Mitchell, and the Cleveland Cavaliers.
4: And the clock ticks down from 8 to 7 to 6 and all the way to 0. Final score in game 4, 130-93, and the New York Knicks are on their way to the NBA Finals. For the first time since 1999, the Knicks are Eastern Conference champions.
0: You know, I know we brought it up in the aftermath of that epic historical collapse in Game 1 where the New York Knicks just absolutely stole victory away from the Cleveland Cavaliers with the 99.9 chance of winning that game, but they ultimately did it. Now that you had a chance to think about it a little bit further, waiting for the Western Conference to settle out with Oklahoma City winning a big Game 5 yesterday to take a 3-2 series lead, what do you figure the takeaway is from your side of the table, Connor, about the Cavs getting swept? They just quit, mailed it in, or after game one, they were more or less resigned to their fate that they're not winning this series?
1: I'd say the same thing I said the day after. It's like losing a triple overtime game in the Stanley Cup playoffs early in the series. Like, that is so difficult to overcome. And, you know, the Knicks are a better club than the Cavs are. They are. Now, you could argue that the Knicks have gotten a little bit lucky with the way that the bracket's broken down, but you can only face the teams that are in front of you. I don't think the Cavs are a very good team, you know? I don't. Like, they're perfectly fine. They're an above-average team. But if you're going to be leaning on James Harden in big moments, you're going to lose. Hmm. I mean, I don't know how long we need to see it happening for us to accept this, but that was their answer. Their answer was, we're going to add James Harden, and that's going to put us over the top. Given his long history of disappointing in the playoffs, that's a really, really tough spot to put yourself in. So I think the Cavs were kind of over their heads, and I think that becomes clear when we look at what happened there in the series. I think that's a team that's good enough to win a round. You know, probably shouldn't win two rounds, but things broke the way that they did, and they ended up in the conference final, and it ended the way it ended. The Knicks are a good team, you know, full value to be where they are, and the Cavs are not that good of a team, and we saw that bear out in the series between the two.
0: Simon, your reaction to the Cavaliers getting swept, especially after that epic meltdown, did they quit, they mailed it in, or ultimately resigned their fate after that historic Game 1 loss to New York?
2: Yeah, I'm a little bit more confused than Connor is, because they beat the Raptors, who are a pretty good team. They beat the Pistons, who were the one seed. Not your classic runaway one seed, but they played 82 games in a pretty decent Eastern Conference.
1: And but the Pistons kind of blew it, right, Simon? And like Kate Cunningham had his collapsed lung, and maybe he wasn't...
2: I know, but Connor, you go out and you knock off the one seed. We got to give the one seed a little bit of credit, right? So, look, you're right. The Pistons were not brilliant, but... Okay, you beat the Pistons, but then you get absolutely dogged against the Knicks because you lost game one. Game one was as bad as a basketball loss as I've ever seen in my life. Okay, but I'm not a professional. I'm a fan, so it takes me a while to get over it. It shouldn't take that long for them to get over it, and they couldn't just get over game number one. And I think Mark Bergevin told us many years ago, there are certain players that get you to the playoffs, and there are certain players that get you through the playoffs. And the poster child for that is James Harden. His inability to defend is, you know, teams isolate him on the defensive side of the floor. They attack him, and he just doesn't put up the numbers he puts up in the regular season. So it's a flawed basketball team. It'll be an interesting offseason. I saw yesterday that it looks like Harden will sign with them at a rebate, so it allows him to get a little bit more creative in free agency. But it's a good team that has holes.
0: Mm-hmm. It's always interesting to me as we wrap up the three-star quiz and we talk about, you know, worldwide international events that are viewed by hundreds of millions of people around the world when they do occur, right? You think about the belly aching in the lead up to a summer or winter Olympic Games and the infrastructure and the money spent and what it costs to do business with the IOC. And then once the tournament gets underway, we kind of forget that storyline goes away and then we're all just like marveling at the incredible athletes and what they're doing. And I think the World Cup kind of fits into that. You think about the time it was in Qatar and everything that was said about that. And then the World Cup
1: in the winter,
0: you know, and then the World Cup started to play itself out. And we're like, well, we're not talking about that anymore. Yeah. These games are incredible. So with that in mind, Simon, the World Cup is right around the corner. Rosters are being announced. And as we approach, I'll put my hand up and say it before you guys weigh in. I'm starting to get a little bit of FOMO. The fact that I don't know if I'm ever going to see a World Cup game in my lifetime. Chances would be enhanced if my city were lucky enough to host one, but based on circumstances, that is not the case. How do you feel as a proud citizen of this metropolitan?

0: can't beat the top record.
1: Yeah.
0: Well, because it's not like me or you that's showing up. Like, I saw some Australian guy. He's on the he was at the last Olympics or something like that with Australia. So, guy's a swimmer, and he cranked it up, and he still can't break records. It's pretty wild. But Darshan, the World Cup, look, it's massive. And I think a little bit of the Habs' success here has taken away from that, from at least people in and around this city. But it's the biggest sporting event other than the Olympics. You're right. I don't ever see this country hosting another World Cup. And, you know, if we didn't host a game this time, I doubt we'll host the next time. I'll go fanboy for a second, Sean. I was really annoyed that we weren't hosting at least one game. But you look around the U.S., you look around Canada, the other teams, there is not one city that is absolutely thrilled with the fact that they'll be hosting World Cup games. So I think the previous administration made the right call there. But, yeah, it's getting there. I think we're less than, 20 days away? I don't even know what the number is, but it's right around the corner, and it's as special as it can get when it comes to the world of sports.
2: So I guess I hear where Simon's coming from, Connor, is, you know, we're all taxpaying adults that live and contributed to society here that – we're all fans of the game, and it would be awesome to have a game, but the adult side of your brain, right, that tug of war, as we get closer, any sense of FOMO settling in about Montreal not getting a chance to host at least one game of this shared World Cup this summer?
1: None whatsoever. And I don't know how big a part of it the Olympic Stadium is, but it's certainly a factor.
2: Right.
1: The Olympic Stadium is an embarrassing facility. It is a constant reminder of the corruption and ineptitude of the people in charge of this city and that have been in charge of this city. I would not want fans from around the world to be subjected to watching a World Cup game in Olympic Stadium. With all due respect to the hardworking people over at Olympic Stadium who do their best with what they have, it's not a world-class facility. Far from it. It's not a place that's worthy of hosting World Cup games. To me, it feels like a bullet dodged for the city and the province on a number of levels.
2: Asked and answered. Simon, as we say goodbye, are you brave enough to throw out a prediction, a score line for Game 4 tonight, Habs hosting Carolina?
0: I'm going to go give me the Habs 4-2. Habs 4-2.
2: Yes, no overtime. No overtime from your lips. Simon, enjoy the day. Enjoy your second coffee. And obviously, most importantly, go Habs go and enjoy the game tonight.
0: Full match. Have a good one, boys.
1: Coming up next here on the morning show, what do you say when you get asked about your team pursuing LeBron James moments after you're eliminated and swept in the conference finals? Donovan Mitchell has your answer, and you've got to hear it next on the morning show.
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6: It's heavy through Île Perrot on the eastbound 20 from Boulevard de Lille all the way through to St. Anne de Bellevue, where we had some road work. Then it slows on the eastbound 20 in Lachine at 32nd Avenue. 20 westbound slows from Angrignon to Ville-Saint-Pierre, northbound to Carrie from Sherbrooke, heavy up to the Metropolitan. Eastbound Trans-Canada's from Cavendish to Bord de Carrie South, heavy on the Met West from L'Angelier into de Carrie. The Family and Friends event is on now at PharmaPrix. 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I'm Debbie Marcellos from the CJAD 800 Traffic Center.
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4: All right, Donovan Mitchell, your team's just been swept in the Eastern Conference Finals. You're off to a, heading into an offseason filled with questions about not just your performance, but your coach's absurd comments about winning the analytical battle. In two of the first three games of the series, that embarrassment surrounding the Cavs. Anyway, shortly after that happens, you're being asked about LeBron James potentially rejoining the Cavaliers.
8: Would you like to see Bron? Is that a call you would make to him?
9: We just ended the game, Joe.
8: I don't know when I'll see you again.
9: That is not for me. I'm not trying to get a headline. That's not for me. I'm not going to answer that. That's not for me. That's a Kobe Altman question. That's a Mike Gansey question. Because I know no matter what I say, no matter how I say it and how I try to navigate it, it's going to be a thing. So I'm sorry, Joe. I'm not going to give you anything. You have to ask Kobe and them. All I know is what we got in the locker room, and I go to ride with those guys every single day of the week. That's all I got.
4: All right, good answer by Donovan Mitchell. I'm not giving you anything.
10: Took him a second, though, right?
4: That wasn't the best post-game media availability, though, the other night. After the Knicks won, Josh Hart comes out with a glass of wine in his hand and steps up to the podium and starts grilling a reporter who, I guess, was eating chicken wings before asking him a question.
11: Don't say anything. I see it. Don't say anything. I know.
12: He stole and then you're going to come in sucking your fingers. You got chicken wings. You're supposed to be asking questions. You went and got chicken wings. No. No, you don't get none. Oh. Oh, man. Them wings are hitting, though.
10: He's sucking your fingers.
4: Guess they got chicken wings available to media members in some kind of... That sounds pretty sweet, huh? That's a tough one. You know, I was given some chicken wings yesterday. I arrived home at about 6:30 with my son on the back of my bike, and I'm unloading the bike, and he's saying, hi. He's waving at the neighbors. They're eating in their backyard.
10: Yeah.
4: And he can see them. And they're eating their dinner. I guess they finished their dinner. And he's waving, and they say, oh, hi, Harrison, you know, and hi. And like, do you want some chicken wings? He's like, yeah. So they bring over a plate with three chicken wings on it. And I'm like, oh, well, here you go. You want some? He's like, yeah. And then I tear a piece off chicken wing and I hand it to him. And he puts it in his mouth and he's like, no.
10: No, he's out.
4: No.
10: He's out.
4: So I ate the wings. Unexpected wings.
10: Were they good?
4: They were fantastic.
10: That's great.
4: Yeah, they were still hot and they'd been clearly been grilled. It was just like a salt and pepper. Just a good, solid, hearty wing. You know, they're selling their house, my neighbors, and we don't know what's going to happen, you know? who's going to move in?
10: The good neighbors, you got used to them, you like them?
4: Yeah, I mean, they you know, we're not like best friends or anything, but we get along well.
10: It's important to have good neighbors.
4: And now it's a totally TBD who's gonna be coming in there, you know? They got to sell their house first, though. Coming up next year on The Morning Show, it's Habs Breakfast Time. The Hurricanes have Lane Hudson in their crosshairs. What can he and the Habs do to respond? Marco D'Amico joins us for Habs Breakfast next on The Morning Show.
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27: Yeah, I mean, we'll see. I don't know. It just sucks because I'm trying to make a possession play. Saw Susie, and I didn't want to just pass it to a flat-footed Susie and them tip it in and just get a free breakout again. So I try to make a possession play, and sucks because it ended up going in, but whatever.
28: Yeah, not concerned at all. We know Lane's a gamer. He wants to have a difference in the game, you know, making those plays, and it happens. You make a mistake and then back at the net. I don't think it's his fault at all. Like I said, he's a gamer. Yeah, he's taking hits. He's to make plays. He's been one of our best players all series long, so I'm not worried at all for him.
0: Crave is home to the biggest must-see series, like The Miniature Wife, a love story with one little problem.
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3: Good morning, gents. How's it going?
4: We're doing well, and I feel like I'm probably doing better than Lane Hudson. I haven't taken nearly as many hits as he has. Right off the hop, I mean, what can he do? What can the Canadians do to make life easier than what it's been through three games against the Hurricanes for Lane Hudson?
3: I don't know if you can make things easier for one player. I mean, it's the NHL playoffs. You're going to be targeted. Look at last night's game. Vegas and Colorado. You see players being targeted all the time. It's a sign of respect, honestly, at this point, and you got to be able to play through that. That's why smaller players generally fall in a draft, because, you know, there's questions of rigidity, longevity, being able to play through that kind of adversity. Lane Hudson's able to do that. I have no qualms about it. He's been able to do it so far these playoffs. And, you know, the best way I could say that they could avoid seeing Lane Hudson getting manhandled is by spending more time attacking and being in the offensive zone. But in chaotic situations or under pressure, any player is going to be exposed to that kind of punishment. And with a guy like Lane Hudson, who's got the puck on his stick so often, you know, it comes with the game. It's just, as he's shown, just, you know, got to be able to, you know, roll off those checks or better protect yourself. And outside of maybe two instances over the last 17 games, I thought he'd done a pretty good job of that.
10: You know, one of the storylines going into the series was the well-rested Hurricanes. You know, some people will chuckle, that's excuse talk, but is it more inclined to believe it's a reason when we talk about the 11 games they've played so far in almost 40 days versus the Canadiens' marathon run to an Eastern Conference final? Is it more of a reason? Is it back into the spotlight, so to speak, going into Game 4 today?
3: It's definitely a factor. I don't want to use it as an excuse, but again, it is a factor. I mean, the Canadiens had probably one of the most intense regular season schedules, especially down the stretch, of any team in the NHL, and then obviously going to 7-game series, and here they are against probably one of the best cardio teams in the NHL. They're going to have a little bit of trouble, but again, like, you could be the fastest, you could be the strongest, but generally speaking, it's teams that display a combination of all of those plus smarts that end up winning series. And I think that's where the Canadians need to go back to basics here. And it's not to say that they haven't been playing intelligent hockey. We've seen some great plays, but I think it's been a little too instinctual because of the pressure and how quick the decisions have to be now against a team like Carolina. And, you know, you look at the way that they've been playing, especially down the, you know, the last two games, the games have been tight because of Jakub Bobish. But other than that, the on-ice play has been completely tilted towards Carolina, because either Carolina is going to work in the offensive zone, or the Canadians are turning the puck over either in their own zone or in the neutral zone, and Carolina comes back and establishes consistent zone pressure. So for the Canadians to be able to come out of this game, even if they're tired, to come out of tonight's game with a win, it's going to be from an execution standpoint. They need to be more precise and quick in their decision-making with the puck, because that's really what's sinking them right now. Not necessarily levels of tiredness, but execution. Like, I don't think it's because Nick Suzuki's tired that he's trying a spinorama pass on a 2-on run to Cole Caulfield, right? Like, at a certain point in time, I think that it's an execution thing. It's about having that killer instinct on certain plays and being able to finish. And this isn't to say that, you know, the Canadians don't have that. They've shown an ability to do so on a regular basis in the regular season, and they've come up big in elimination games, especially in Game 7. I think it's very possible, but it's a mindset, and that's up to the coaching staff and the team to find at this point.
5: Well, I just feel like, you know, we understand that we're probably going to be emotionally attached to the result for a little bit, but I feel we move on pretty quick. You know, the answers are everywhere, and we try to find them each and every day.
4: There's Martin St. Louis yesterday ahead of Game 4. Given how much more physical Game 3 appeared to be, I've seen some fans and people suggesting that the Canadians need to respond in kind, however that may be. What do you think of that idea that the Canadians need to try to match what the Hurricanes did physically in terms of big hits on star players? Is that a good idea?
3: Well, two things. One, the moment you start getting away from your game to try and emulate your opponent is when you lose a series, number one. Number two, the Canadians were a physical team. If we remember against the Buffalo Sabres, every time Bowen Byram had the puck and Josh Anderson was coming down his wing, he'd give it away, right? So it's about bringing that intensity back. Budzik has been, you know, a little bit shyer from the physical side of things. Josh Anderson hasn't been nearly as impactful in that regard. You know, we haven't seen that physical play from Juraj Slafkovský. So it's the bigger players on this team, or the players that would bring that physicality, haven't done so. And it's not about going after their star players. In fact, I would rather they be physical against Carolina's defense. Because the moment that you're able to take a defenseman out of the play, that significantly hampers the Carolina Hurricanes. And I'm not saying take their knees out. I'm saying finish your checks. And I think that's been the biggest issue with the Montreal Canadiens, is it's not a question of going tit for tat in terms of them going after your best players. Beat them at their own game and exert pressure on their defensemen, because that defense, we've seen in these playoffs, when there is pressure or chaos in front of them, the Canadians are given opportunities to take advantage. Now, obviously, they have to convert on those opportunities, which if they did so, we'd be talking about, you know, a 2-1 series lead for the Montreal Canadiens and not the other way around. But by getting more opportunities that way, you generate more shots on net, you generate more momentum in your favor, and it keeps the Carolina Hurricanes on their heels. And that is where the Carolina Hurricanes are the most vulnerable, is when they're on their heels. We've seen this in past series. And right now the Canadians aren't displaying much pushback because they're too busy chasing the puck. Well, finish your checks, take the man out if you're playing man-to-man hockey, and that'll open up the ice for you to go back up the other way and create those odd man situations.
10: So does that translate into, you know, it's going to be on Martin St. Louis to play someone like Kirby Dach more minutes? I mean, Zach Bolduc in the 3-2 overtime loss on Monday night had himself four hits but played under 11 minutes. Joe Valeno, who was brought in for intensity, had a couple of hits, played less than 8.5 minutes. I mean, I don't want to read too much into your last answer, but part of me kind of does, in the sense that if the Canadiens are going to win today and tie this series up, that it may be on the back of getting an aggressive forecheck, and there's only so many guys. And, you know, who else can do it if we're talking about the skilled players? Jake Evans plays on a kind of a skilled role. I mean, is he one of the guys that you're looking at?
3: And yet, who's the better forechecker on that line?
10: 93, yeah.
3: Right? So it's a mindset. It's not a profile. That's where I'm at. Like, Josh Anderson was flying on the forecheck against Tampa Bay. Less so against Buffalo, but still. But we haven't really seen it outside of Game 2. You know, he was strong in the forecheck, and that's what allowed them to convert on a lot of their chances. So it's about being aggressive. It's about being first on the puck. It's about outskating and outthinking them. And when you have a goalie that doesn't look very efficient right now in Frederik Andersen, you have to take advantage. You absolutely have to take advantage, because, again, like, we're talking about the Carolina Hurricanes, but if the Canadians aren't able to find that extra gear and play with that edge and that extra, like, level of commitment to the puck, how are they going to get through Vegas, who are basically the example of that very notion of being able to play with that extra level of intensity when the time comes, right? Like, you have to elevate, and that's the difference between you know, good regular season teams and good playoff teams. And the Canadians have shown with their core that they have the makings of a really good playoff team down the stretch. But I think this kind of test is really good for the Canadians' young core and being able to say, like, okay, who's going to be able to elevate? Who's going to be able to increase their speed, their pace? And I look to the top line for this. Like, this is an automatic for me. Like, you have to be able to play with more pace and be, you know, harder to play against. And I think that it starts with them and then it trickles down. But being able to throw hits, you should be able to have all of your, you know, with the exception of Cole Caulfield, sure, you should be able to have anybody on that team be able to play the body and finish their checks. That's what skill and heart and soul teams do. And that's what Martin Saint-Louis hockey would indicate, is that you play that physical style. I don't think inserting one player is going to change the whole dynamic for a team. I think the team as a whole needs to realize that they need to be more implicated physically, and they need to be stronger, much, much, much more intense when it comes to their forecheck.
4: It's interesting with Suzuki. You know, we've this morning, a couple of things have been brought up. There was the breakaway at the beginning of overtime. There was Svechnikov catching up to him and kind of picking his pocket on the breakaway late in game two. And then you brought that up, the sort of 270-degree twist behind the back pass there on a two-on-one that probably had a lot of people sort of face-palming watching it live. Easy for us to say, obviously. But is that, do you think... what's going on with Suzuki? Are they kind of in his head, in your view? Because all of these things seem very unlike him when he's on his game.
3: Yeah. There have been some very uncharacteristic plays from Nick Suzuki of late. And, you know, it's could it be in, you know, health reasons? Who knows? Could it be fatigue? I mean, he has played a ridiculous amount of hockey this season. You know, it all stems to me, I think, from just a level of cohesion. I think all three players at the same time are just finding out about what, you know, intense forecheck looks like and how to play through it. You know, they were able to do so in pockets at 5-on-5. But again, when the Canadians go so top heavy in terms of loading up their first line, it's easier for the opposition from a game plan perspective to put everything on them, their best defensive line against them, their best defenseman against them. And everyone's so much more alert when they're on the ice. This is why I suggested potentially breaking up that line, or, you know, and this is, you know, in the present, but in the future, having a more developed second line, like a line that could drive consistent offense on your second line, will alleviate a lot of that pressure as well. In the meantime, though, you expect your best players to be able to at least rise to that adversity and adapt to the game that's in front of them. We haven't necessarily seen that in this series yet from Nick Suzuki, Cole Caulfield, or Juraj Slafkovský. So to me, they've gotten away from what made them successful during the regular season, which was speed, quickness of execution, and being able to drive high-end plays to the net. And I think the one instance that we saw a glimmer of that was Lane Hutson's goal on the power play. He and Cole Caulfield being able to play that excellent give and go on the rush. That, to me, was what they need to get back to, because if they play with speed, they can take advantage of Carolina's defense. It's not a very fast defense. They're just bigger, and they have a long range of motion when it comes to being able to keep you to the exterior. But if you beat them with speed, you have access to the high danger areas. You're able to get those shots in. That's where the Canadians have been dangerous, especially that top line this season.
10: You know, the Canadians have been incredible at problem solving and adjusting when they need to ASAP to avoid long losing streaks. With that in mind, their longest losing streak of the season was between the 11th of November and the 20th of that month. They lost 5 in a row, and it never went longer than 2 games in a row. So obviously looking to keep that trend alive and to not lose 3 consecutive games into playoffs. But is Carolina the most challenging problem for this team to solve so far?
3: Challenging problem. I think it's a different kind of problem, but I think it's not that much different than Tampa Bay. Mm-hmm. I just felt like against Tampa Bay, the Canadians were playing with a little bit more speed. And so that significantly helped them, because when it came time for their transition game, I felt like maybe I'd say Carolina, I think I could say that Carolina is maybe deeper on the wings, and their wingers take care of a lot of the transition. Defensively, as a unit, I think Tampa Bay and Carolina resemble themselves a lot. So I think that they're similar. There's a lot of similar points, but I think Carolina simply just plays with so much more speed that Tampa Bay wouldn't be able to execute, you know. And there's a difference when you have Nikita Kucherov on the forecheck versus an Andrei Svechnikov or a Seth Jarvis. And that's what they're figuring out now, is when players have bought in and committed to a relentless style of forecheck and consistent motion like Carolina has, that's a team that's very, very difficult to contain. So they have to adjust accordingly, and it's going to help them now or in the future. But as of right now, you know, the big adjustment to be made is the only way that you can beat Carolina is if you beat them at their own game. And it isn't by targeting their best players. It's by outskating them.
4: All right. Well, there's your formula. I hope they were listening. And Marco, thank you as always. We appreciate it.
3: Always a pleasure, guys. Have yourself a great morning.
4: That's Marco D'Amico from the Star and D'Amico Show and from RG Media every Wednesday at 8:05 here on The Morning Show. Coming up next, we've got your playoff primer for this Wednesday, this game day. And then, Sean? That's a callback to Harold and Kumar. Harold and Kumar? No. Dude, no, Where's My Car?
10: That's right, yes.
4: Dude, Where's My Car? Yeah. Same era, same vibes, different movies. We'll be back. Whatever happened to that Ashton Kutcher? What's he doing these days?
10: Living off his dividends, his investment dividends.
4: On what? What did he invest in?
10: Oh, my God. He was in Uber early. He was in all sorts of things super early, yeah.
4: Huh. Well, there you go. So we'll get to your playoff primer ahead of this game day, and then we've got Darren Dreger coming up in about 10 minutes. It's all around the corner here on The Morning Show.
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8: We have an accident on 13 South at the Vachon Bridge, and that's causing congestion from the 640 in Boisbriand, then from Saint-Martin down to the Bisson Bridge on Laurentian Autoroute South, heavy at the 640, and then from Salaberry to board the Metropolitan. Met westbound slows from Anjou to Decarie, northbound Decarie, heavy from Turcotte, and heavy in from the South Shore Champlain Bridge from the tracks. Mercier slows on the 132 up ramp. 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I'm Debbie Marcellos from the CJAD 800 Traffic Center.
4: It's time for the playoff primer. Sean, the Canadians take on the Carolina Hurricanes in game 4 tonight. Mm-hmm. They've just lost 2 games in a row for the first time so far in the playoffs. What are we expecting?
10: Game 7 mentality, right? That's what it is. We've seen this team take that approach, winning in hostile territory in 2 rounds of this series in Tampa and Buffalo. To me, it's a similar kind of approach. I'm not saying they got to do what Tampa and Buffalo did, which was be at home but yet stay in a hotel. It's not what I'm saying. But get that mind. Get that mind with that killer instinct and be relentless. You don't have to change things dramatically, but shoot the puck. Please. Shoot the puck tonight on Frederik Andersen. This guy's numbers against the Canadiens are well documented. He is not very good.
4: Time to win a game at the Bell Center. If they don't do it tonight, they'll drop to 2-6 in the playoffs and face elimination on the road on Friday night. Playoff Primers brought to you by Saray Hyundai. Looking for a Hyundai that performs like your favorite team? Make the winning move today at Saray Hyundai.
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4: All right, welcome back. It's 8:28, and sorry, I've just been reading about Ashton Kutcher and his investments. Him and a couple other guys, private equity. Yeah, A grade investments.
10: Well, it's one of those things, right? Where these ultra rich, wealthy people, you know, have a leg up on the common folk in so many different areas. And one of those areas is their ability to use their wealth in terms of leverage, where they get the opportunity to invest into ginormous potential with companies that have yet to go public, right? In order to get that venture capital, in order to get their money in early, in order to boost it up, get that value, and then it goes public, and then the money literally just pours on them, right?
4: Are you suggesting that capitalism isn't merely a meritocracy? Pick yourself up by the bootstraps, Sean, and get ready for Darren Dreger, who's going to be joining us in just a few minutes. I'm looking forward to that as we dissect a wild result in the Western Conference Final. The Colorado Avalanche are done. They're out. 3.7 goals per game in the regular season. The only team to reach the 300-goal mark this year. One of only 11 teams in NHL history to have over 120 points in the regular season. Averaged 5 goals per game in their last 6 playoff games before the series started. Vegas held them scoreless for 6 of the final 8 periods of the series and swept them in the Western Conference Final. We'll talk about this and, of course, the Habs and Hurricanes and more with Darren Dreger when he joins the show next.
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13: I think it's a balance, you know. I think, you know, they're not going to give you tons of pockets. But when you get those pockets, you got to execute through it. When we do that, there's something good on the other side of that. You know, you can't get stubborn. It's okay to give up possession to go get it back. I think it's a balance. 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So you can't have your mind made up. I want to possess this puck. Well, I don't know. The game's going to tell you what to do.
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16: Bit different today than they were on Friday when last we spoke with Darren Dreger after the Canadians dummied the Hurricanes in Game 1 of the series. And the two games since have looked a little bit different. Let's bring him back for the first time since we spoke to him on Friday. It's Darren Dreger. Good morning.
17: Hey, guys. Good morning.
16: So what do you make of it? The Canadians, certainly, we've all seen the numbers as far as shots and chances and shot attempts and scoring chances, all of this stuff. End of the day, 2-1 is the number that matters. The Canadians were a shot away from winning both of these games. Unfortunately, they didn't manage a shot in one of those overtime periods, and they got only one in the other one. Where are you at with where the Canadians are at right now?
17: Well, they're defending too much. I think that's pretty obvious, right? But, you know, a part of that is just how they're trying to establish a game, which is difficult to establish offensively. And at times, to me, in watching Game 3, it looked like they were forcing plays, you know, trying to get things going more quickly out of their own zone, which worked wonderfully in the opening game of the series. Less so in Game 2, and not at all for me in Game 3. And Carolina is a very, very mature and smart team. We can see that. So anytime you're trying to make adjustments, you know, whether you're, I think I read in Arpan Basu's piece talking about how the Canadians like to organize when things aren't quite set up, especially on the attack, as they would prefer. So they regroup. And Carolina exposed that pretty quickly, I thought, in Game 3, right? Because of how aggressive they are defensively. So then, you know, that forced a different tactic for the Montreal Canadiens, and Carolina took advantage of that. And they started to make Montreal, that is, sloppy plays in the defensive zone. And as I said earlier, then now they're having to defend a little bit too much. Bottom line here, though, guys, and the series is far from over. It's a 2-1 edge in favor of Carolina. But you do have to acknowledge that maybe Carolina is better. They're certainly more experienced. And maybe that matters this time of year. I mean, we can look at what happened last night between Vegas and Colorado. Both teams with a ton of experience. Vegas just seemed more committed in that area of priority. So maybe that's what we're seeing in the East as well.
18: You know, that word maturity has been thrown out quite a bit in this three-game series that we've seen so far in the East. And I don't know if that skews towards trying to do the extra play, Carolina scoring the first goal every game in this series, Montreal forcing, you know, to chase the game as opposed to setting the pace, which, again, you know, we can bring up several points about how young and inexperienced this team is, which you touched on there. But when it comes to changing your style, the challenge of doing that within a series, Darren, how difficult is that for a team like Montreal to try something different? Do you lean drastic change or just stick to the game plan and tinker as the game unfolds?
17: Yeah, I don't think that you would see a full-scale change, but there are adjustments that are made between games, certainly in-game. You throw different looks at the team. Maybe that's with lineup changes, not always D pairings, but things like that. It's hard to really embrace a full philosophical change or a structured change, you know, in a series in the conference final. But when Montreal is going, and, you know, up until, you know, the last two games, I think you could build a case that they were going, they play not a similar style to Carolina. Like, Carolina is unique in a lot of different ways. Certainly their level of commitment in how they attack offensively on that forecheck, which they couldn't get going in the first game, And then, again, as we've already established, you know, how aggressive they are defensively. Well, when the Canadians were rolling in the first two rounds, they had some of that. And they had some of that, a lot of that, in fact, in the first game. So I'm sure they poured over, you know, tons and tons of video. And look, as bad as Carolina was in the opening game, let's give Montreal some credit. And maybe the Canadians themselves have to take a little bit of credit in watching some of that game back, especially in how they were able to exit their own zone and find a way to create space, especially up the middle of the ice. We saw odd man rushes in that game. We saw breakaways in that game. That wasn't even close to what Carolina hockey is. But it's becoming clear that that game was a blip. It was more about Carolina being bad than it was Montreal being good. That's the takeaway, especially if they end up losing the series in the fashion that they have the last two games. Close games, but games that, you know, Carolina just finds a way. So maybe the Habs need to look back at game one and steal some of that mojo.
16: We're talking with Darren Dreger, as we do every Wednesday and Friday here on the morning show on TSN 690. I'm Connor McKenna with Sean Starr. This is Lane Hutson.
19: Yeah, I mean, he's been great all playoffs, so not surprised. He battles so hard. Sucks that I just blew it for him, but it is what it is.
16: There he is after the game. Boy, did he wear it.
17: Yeah.
16: What did you think about the play and Hudson's reaction to it?
17: Well, yeah, I think he's accepting too much of the blame, to be fair. But in saying that, I mean, that is, again, an inexperienced mistake to try and force a play, especially in overtime. You've got to be sure. You can't take a calculated risk and hope that you're going to make a play. We can see what he was trying to do. And you know, he was trying to get something going, you know, generate speed through the neutral zone and create a scoring chance. That's who's trying to win the game for his team. That's hard to do from your own blue line, especially in overtime. So, sure, I guess if you want to be specific to the reality of the fact that it then led to the eventual overtime winner scored by Svechnikov, you know, Lane Hutson is a big part of the reason why the Montreal Canadiens are in the Eastern Conference Final. You know, without his dynamics, how well he defends, everything about his game that goes well beyond his number of games or years of experience is a big part of the success story of the Canadiens to this point of the year. So he's an accountable man. That's what he is. And I'll take that all day long, 100%. But we're also seeing, and I think we've kind of seen this story develop over the course of postseason for Montreal, and it's an obvious one. Like, if you're opposing Lane Hutson and the Canadiens, you recognize that in many ways he's the head of the snake. So you've got to find a way to neutralize that. And Carolina has gotten better at it, you know, in game two, and got better at it in game three. To this point in the series, like, what are the numbers? I think he's been hit. I think I read last night like 17 times in this series, and a total of 61 times in the 17 games that the Canadiens have played in the playoffs. So he has to be targeted, and he was targeted and will continue to be targeted by the Carolina Hurricanes physically. I'm not so sure that you can wear him down physically, but maybe you can mentally, because that was a mistake that he made in overtime that he probably isn't going to make again.
18: A quick reaction, you know, first chance to get you on this week, and we've seen a few games being played, and, you know, Connor and I were talking about, hopefully we're not talking about officials and the performance on the ice, but just your reaction from Monday's loss, and whether it was, you know, Jake Evans and the coincidental minors after Walker ran Dobish over, or Hutson takes the elbow from Carrier and the goal, the game winner scored shortly thereafter, or Hutson tripped, or the too many men that wasn't called. I'm just curious through your lens how you've seen the officiating specifically to Monday's game.
17: Yeah, we can absolutely isolate plays, missed calls, overreactions. I didn't like the Jake Evans call because that's a reactionary play, right? And that's kind of in your DNA as a hockey player. And I think that the messaging is delivered much more strongly and enforced, if you will, if the official just calls, you know, the goalie interference, all right? So the message is, don't touch the goalie. Don't go near that blue paint. you leave the goalies alone. Otherwise, we're going to call it, and we're going to call it every single time, and you're going on the penalty kill. Well, you know, instead, you know, they even it up on the reactionary play made by Jake Evans. And is there really a message delivered at that point? I don't think so. So I didn't love that one, but no different than each individual player. We scrutinize the officiating because it's so damned important, right? I mean, every power play, you're sitting there, okay, well, here's the opportunity. Here's the chance this team needs or that team needs. So, yeah, I mean, but I repeat this every postseason. These guys, they don't get away scot-free. And I know that really doesn't matter to a fan base, right? Especially when it proves to go negatively against the team that you're cheering for. But these guys, you know, like the director of a head of officiating, Stephen Wacom, and supervisors of the series, they analyze every single whistle, not just the penalties, every single play, every single goal, every single hit. And if they see that there was an overreaction or a missed call, those guys are graded accordingly. And maybe they don't advance. The pool shrinks, obviously, as you go into the Stanley Cup final, and that costs these men money. So, you know, for people who think that the officials aren't held to a standard, they definitely are.
16: We are talking with Darren Dreger, as we do every Wednesday and Friday here on the morning show on TSN 690. The Habs take on the Carolina Hurricanes tonight, 8 o'clock. We've got pregame coverage pretty much all day long, including live from the Bell Center with Melnick in the afternoon, starting at 2 o'clock, and then the DePodium Mini Entrepot pregame show featuring Nate Thompson joining the boys on site from 6 to 8. Last night, the Western Conference Final came to an end. Boy, oh boy, I mean, it's amazing how fast it happens. John Tortorella's back in the Stanley Cup Final for the first time in 22 years. The Vegas Golden Knights have eliminated the Colorado Avalanche. Geez, last time we spoke to us, you were telling us, oh, looks like Makar can't go in game one. It's over. How did this happen so fast? Starting from the Colorado perspective, what's the takeaway to things ending so shockingly and so abruptly?
17: Yeah. You know, it's funny, Connor, because I can't explain it properly. And, you know, I talked to some of the analysts in the TSN studios, you know, from probably the midpoint of the regular season, maybe midpoint of the second half of the regular season, just the feeling that Colorado was missing something. And it's hard to put a finger on what that means. It just looked like Colorado, you know, I mean, look, they fired out of the gate of the regular season. And it looked like, okay, here's the wagon. And off they go. They're just going to run the table in the league. But then as the season progressed, again, I am not explaining it properly, but just there's a feel, an aura around this team that maybe that group as a whole needs to be, like, significantly refreshed. I think Chris McFarland did some work. He brought in some significant pieces to add some depth to the Colorado Avalanche around the trade deadline. And, you know, it's unfair to say it didn't work. I mean, they got to the Western Conference Final. But this is a team that was built to win the Stanley Cup, a top contending team. Injuries absolutely played a factor. You know, we mentioned Makar not playing and then coming back into the series not being effective. Obviously, Nate McKinnon got hurt in the last game, game three. You know, he played, but he wasn't able to get things going. I think that more than any of that, though, it's where the Vegas Golden Knights are as a group. And as Ray Ferraro described in our podcast yesterday, you know, they are an absolute machine. We talked about the experience of the Carolina Hurricanes. This group in Vegas, it bubbles through their pores, right? And that sounds so cliche, I get that. But when it matters is in the playoffs, when you're four wins away from a Stanley Cup, and, you know, you look back the year that you've experienced and the challenges that you faced, the adversity of the coach being fired, you know, 10 games remaining in the regular season, all of that stuff. So, you know, the Mark Stones of the world just shrug it off and go, yeah, okay, all right, well, our job is to go out there and execute and win a Stanley Cup, and that's what we plan to do. So maybe it's more about Vegas just rolling the way they're rolling right now than Colorado stumbling their way through a Western Conference final.
18: It's funny. I keep thinking about, you know, Vegas now 4 wins away and Connor McDavid, pillow fight division. And now the team that won that pillow fight is 4 wins away from another Stanley Cup. And, I mean, I know it's so simplistic to put it this way, but you get solid goaltending and you dominate the front of the net, whether it's in front of your goaltender or in front of theirs. I mean, I like your team's chances. I mean, that has been a team that has absolutely dominated in those areas to get them to where they are.
17: Well, I think John Tortorella deserves credit for that, Sean. You know, Bruce Cassidy, we know, is a very good, he's a cerebral coach, right? Very smart guy, makes adjustments in-game on the fly, probably as well as the best in the league, period. But I think at times, you know, he was getting to a place where he was overwhelming the players. So Tortorella comes in and, you know, he's not going to shake things up entirely. He doesn't have time for a rebuild. You know, he's just trying to simplify things. And that's exactly what he did. You know, just some of the pure basic staples. Don't muck around with a puck in your own end. You know, if you don't have a play, just get it off the glass and get it out and then get after it. So puck retrieval. You know, 50-50 battles. Again, it sounds so cliche, but make sure you're on the winning side of that 50-50 battle. You know, blocking shots is not optional. Everybody has to be willing to stand in front of that puck, right? Again, play with desperation, but be smart and calculated in your execution of all of that. So that's just basic, simple stuff that John Tortorella would bring to the fray. But, you know, you do have to look at the star quality as well, leadership, everything that goes into winning this time of year. The goaltending of Carter Hart has been an absolute godsend to the Vegas Golden Knights. Goaltending has been sketchy. It has been questionable all year long, and Carter Hart has gotten better and better and better as the playoffs have continued on. And then you've got the Mitch Marner story on top of that, and Dorofeev and Mark Stone coming back in the Western Conference Final and doing what he does in scoring in back-to-back games. So it just looks shocking to know when you consider the aggressive management of Kelly McCrimmon that this team is flat-out built to win, and now they're four wins away in an incredibly short history in the National Hockey League winning their second Stanley Cup.
16: Darren, thanks as always. We appreciate it.
17: Okay, guys. We'll chat on Friday.
20: Oh, well, first of all, I'm very fortunate to get the opportunity with Bill, George, and Kelly give me the opportunity. And after spending a couple of weeks with the team, you could tell it's a really good group. And, yeah, I'm...

0: explain the origins of tans becoming something that people actually wanted to have. It's only been about 100 years. We'll explain next before we dive back in on the NBA playoffs with Dwight Walton. It's all coming up on The Morning Show.
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23: On Highway 20 West at 1st Avenue, it's a stalled vehicle backing up traffic from Angrignon, and it backs up on the 138 coming off the Mercier Bridge through LaSalle. Eastbound Highway 20 slows in Lachine at 32nd Avenue. Eastbound Trans-Canada slows at Côte de l'Est to board de Carrie South. Northbound de Carrie heavy from Turcotte up to the Metropolitan. Slow on the Met West from Lac Ordaire to de Carrie. Great news, the all-new, completely redesigned Mazda CX-5 is here. 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I'm Debbie Marcellos from the CJAD 800 Traffic Center.
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0: You know, it's still true in many parts of the world that you don't want to have a tan, because having a tan means that you're poor because you work outside. And that's long been the sort of historical, even in, you know, I've traveled a fair bit, spending time

0: time in Asia and you know, Thailand, for instance. People walk around with like umbrellas, you know, not because it's raining, because they don't want the sun to touch their skin. But 103 years ago, Coco Chanel, you know who that is, right? Mm-hmm. She was on vacation in the French Riviera. And you know what happens when you're on vacation in the French Riviera? You fall asleep on your yacht. She falls asleep on her yacht. She gets a sunburn, bad sunburn, then comes back to Paris. The sunburn is now turned into a tan, and people were like, what is that? And that's when Europeans, and then by extension North Americans, crazy, started to seek out tans, that having some color was actually seen as something other than the long-held historical perception that tans were for the poor, because the poor had to work outside, and rich people didn't work outside, and if you didn't want people to think you were poor, you made sure that you didn't have a tan.
1: Wild.
0: Coco Chanel changed all of that in 1923. Mm-hmm. It wasn't even that long ago. Anyway, despite all of that, I still, I'm old school. If I see you and you're tanned, I assume you're poor.
1: Look at this popper here.
0: Yeah. I'll judge you.
1: I love a good tan.
0: Yeah?
1: Oh, yeah.
0: Well, you have permission to start working on it today. The UV index is 8 or very high in Montreal. It's
1: You and I both have, we're very fair complexion people.
0: Yeah.
1: You know, having that little darker tone is it's a good thing, you know?
0: Like a permatan, like it's nice. My neck and my face is just always.
1: Yeah, yeah.
0: Like, it's just the way it is, I guess. And the rest of me, I tend to have like a pretty bad farmer tan.
1: Mm-hmm.
0: You know?
1: Yeah.
0: It's not considered, speaking of things that are not considered,
1: you got
0: desirable,
1: a deep louse when you're out there in the yard, you know, barbecuing or.
0: I see people doing it, you know?
1: Yeah.
0: And they're just like, oh, it's time for me to take my shirt off and just walk.
1: Walk, bike ride. I see a lot of shirtless men bike riding.
0: Yeah, men. It's true. Yes. It must be pointed out. We're talking about men here.
1: Yeah.
0: It's not my cup of tea. And maybe it's just because I don't feel like I got the goods to flaunt, you know?
1: Mm.
0: I'm sorry to say. But it's beautiful right now, 17 degrees. It's going to warm up to 24 this afternoon, Humidex 25. And then they say 30% chance of showers. I think that's starting at around, they're saying now about 4 o'clock. We start into the 30% chance of showers territory, but not so bad. It's going to be beautiful today. So I hope you get out there and enjoy it. The Oklahoma City Thunder are certainly enjoying themselves after knocking off the Spurs in Game 5 and holding Victor Wembanyama, making him look as human as a guy like Victor Wembanyama can look, I suppose, in an NBA game. Get some reaction from Dwight Walton. We'll also talk about the Knicks' dramatic sweep of the Cleveland Cavaliers and where the Cavs go from here. It's all coming up here on The Morning Show.
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15: Both free throws good, and the Thunder win game 5, 127-114 over the Spurs. Their second double-digit win of the series, and they are a win away from having another shot at an NBA championship.
16: Yeah, I mean, that's one of the things that I always marvel at with him is his ability to course correct inside of a game. You know, he usually doesn't go a full game struggling like that. He obviously didn't have his fastball early, but he stays so present. His confidence never wavers.
17: Play as a group, match the magnitude of this game.
18: To Zora.
17: Shay, how did your play as a group match the magnitude of this game?
19: We just played to who we were tonight. I might have had the worst start to a basketball game in my career, but the group held it down, kept us in the game. Somehow we still won the first quarter, but that's just a testament to the guys in the locker room. I've been saying it all year, we're a group of 1 through 15. No, we wouldn't be this deep in the season without the guys, everybody on the team, and it just showed again tonight.
0: All right, what a difference a week makes since last we spoke to Dwight Walton. Now the Thunder have a 3-2 lead in their series. The Knicks have swept their way into the finals. No shortage of topics to discuss with our basketball guy. It's Dwight Walton every Wednesday at 9:05 in the morning show. Good morning, Dwight.
20: Connor, good morning. How are you doing today?
0: I'm doing great, and I assume you are as well.
20: Yes.
0: Oh, good.
20: Great. Loving this time of the year. Yes.
0: Yeah. No kidding. Yeah. The weather's nice. The games are
20: fantastic.
0: Games are good. Let's start with SGA overcoming a bit of a rough start and leading the way. A lot of talk about the MVP. Maybe the changing of the guard here. Is that a statement win for SGA and the Thunder last night?
20: It's one of the wins of SGA's career. It's not a statement. SGA won a championship last season. I think that was statement enough. But in this case, because of the magnitude of the series, the two best players left standing, I believe, along with Jalen Brunson in the playoffs, yes, it's going to be highlighted that way. But you got to give the Thunder credit for the third straight game. The Spurs got off to a fast start. It was 16-8 to San Antonio. They were feeling good about themselves, and they thought, I guess, they were going to have it easy last night. But the Thunder, because of their experience, because of their depth, and the play of the role players who have just been outstanding in this series, talking about the Thunder, if there's even going to be questions now, if the Thunder go on to win this series, who gets named Western Conference Most Valuable Player? Because, listen, you can, out of principle, you can give it to Shai Gilgeous-Alexander, but you could also ask in some serious conversation, without the play of Alex Caruso, without the play of Isaiah Hartenstein, without the play of Jared McCain, where would the Thunder be? And that just speaks to the talent, the versatility, the athleticism, the depth that the Thunder have. And I think it's starting to pay off in this series. Now, all the Thunder have done is hold serve here. It's game five win. Yes, 82% of the teams that win game five go on to win the series. But San Antonio is going to respond. You know, although they're young and inexperienced, Victor Wembanyama, who didn't play his best last night, you know they're going to have an answer here as well. So I expect a seven-game series, but I believe the Thunder have control of the series because game seven will be in Oklahoma City.
1: Well, you watched that game last night. Why are we talking about Victor Wembanyama having his least productive playoff game when the series was tied 2-2, and this is the reaction and the end result after last night?
20: So, Sean, this is where it comes in. I've been having this discussion all morning. Friends, family, we're talking about Victor Wembanyama and the San Antonio Spurs and the way they managed him during the regular season. We're talking about a player that averaged, I believe, 29 to 30 minutes per game during the regular season. So they're managing him. They want to preserve him for the length of his career. But in the playoffs, he's playing an average of 38 minutes per game. That's not a jump. That's a significant jump. That's an 11-minute jump. The game he had in game one where he played 49 minutes, 41 points, 24 rebounds, 3 blocks, and a whole bunch of other stuff, you can see as the series has gone on here, he has started to wear down. He is fatigued. His body is not used to – mentally and physically, the Thunder are testing him. His body is not used to this. He is 22 years old. He is young. But he's learning on the go. He's learning in real time here. He's always said it in his post-game press conferences. We're figuring things out on the fly. We are an inexperienced team, but we're resilient. We're courageous. We have all of this stuff to learn, but we still feel that we're good enough to get things done right now. We feel our time is now. You don't want to continue with the narrative that you have to lose before you win. The Spurs are trying to win, but as long as Victor Wembanyama is on the floor, they're going to have a chance to win. But I think we're starting to see some inconsistencies from him from game to game because of the 11-minute jump per game that has taken place for him over the course of the playoffs. The Spurs need him to be on the floor. The plus-minus is a very indication of that. So we're starting to see, I think, fatigue play a factor. Again, he is going to come back in game six. I believe the Spurs will win game six, but we're seeing inconsistencies because the minutes has taken a significant jump over the course of these playoffs.
0: We're talking with Dwight Walton here on the morning show on TSN 690, just as we do every Wednesday at this time. It's game six of the Western Final tomorrow night. The Spurs mm-hmm. will be back at home. So you expect the Spurs to win at home and force game seven?
20: I think so. This is the way the series is going. The Thunder, obviously, they know that they have game seven in their back pocket. I'm not saying that they're going to punt game six so they can win game seven. You don't want anything can happen in a game seven, especially when Victor Wembanyama is on the other side. But I just think their depth, their championship DNA, their experience, I think it's what's starting to show right now. However, you don't want to give Victor Wembanyama and the Spurs any daylight to where they can see a crack and give themselves a chance to win this series. But I do think San Antonio will win game six, and then it's going to be everything on the table, anything kind of can happen kind of situation in game seven.
0: And that would be on Saturday. There'd be no NHL game that day, and not much else, I think, competing for. It'd be a lot of eyeballs on that game seven.
20: Absolutely.
0: On Saturday night, that's for sure. All right, let's move on to the Eastern Conference, and the New York Knicks, they did it. Everybody laughed at James Dolan when he was talking about the finals back in January, and the Knicks went on to their worst run of the season as he was talking about these things. Mm-hmm. Nobody's laughing now, Dwight. How have the New York Knicks finally gotten back to the promised land for the first time since 1999?
20: Well, if you want to just go back, basically a month ago, on April 24th, the Atlanta Hawks had a 2-1 series lead over the New York Knicks. The sky was falling. There were no orange and blue skies in New York. People were talking about firing Mike Brown, talking about a complete roster overhaul. They were talking about everything. Everything was done in New York. But I'd like to know what Mike Brown has said that night, or what the team did, because ever since then, this has been the best 11-game stretch in the playoffs, practically in the regular season as well, that any team has ever had in NBA history. To be winning games, I believe they're a plus 262 in that 11-game stretch. They're winning games. They're ending series on average of by 40 points. They are destroying because they are literally taking the heart and soul away from every team that they've played in these playoffs. They beat the Hawks by 51 in the elimination game. They beat the Sixers by 37 in the elimination game. And they beat the Cavs, I believe, by 32 the other night. It has been complete domination. It's been a roster that was questioned just a month ago. Again, on April 24th, this was not happening with the Knicks. But now you talk about a team that has a superstar in Jalen Brunson, the perfect role player in Josh Hart, Mikal Bridges, who's been questioned and criticized time and time again because he was traded for 5 first-round picks. That wasn't his fault. That was the Knicks who went all in for Mikal Bridges. You've got a power forward in OG Anunoby, who's basically a Swiss Army knife that could do everything on both ends of the floor. And you've got a 5-man in Karl-Anthony Towns that does today what all GMs in the NBA want. A 5-man that can dribble, pass, and shoot, is adequate defensively, but is good enough defensively, and is an elite rebounder at 12, 13, 14 rebounds per game. They've got a bench in Landry Shamet, Deuce McBride, Mitchell Robinson, Jose Alvarado. They come at you in waves, and I have to give Mike Brown a ton of credit this morning. Mike Brown, he stayed the course. And being in New York City, you know the media scrutiny is heavy. It happens every second when it comes to their sports teams in that state. It's crazy. It's wild. But he stayed the course. The team stayed the course because a lot of things could have happened since April 24th, but they completely flipped the script. And now you could arguably say that they're playing the best basketball left in these playoffs. So you have to wonder, are the Knicks going to have an advantage when the finals start next Wednesday night, June the 3rd? Because if the Spurs and the Thunder are beating themselves up. As of 2 days ago, the Knicks had played 4 games in 23 days. By next Wednesday, they would have played 4 games in 33 days. That is unheard of. They're going to be rested. They're going to be waiting for the Western Conference champion. And the Knicks are definitely good enough to win the championship this season, no matter who comes out of the West. I'm not saying they're going to be favored, but the Knicks are going to be rested and waiting and chomping at the bit to play against the Western Conference champion.
1: So while the Knicks are rested and waiting to see how the West sorts itself out, what do you anticipate the Cavaliers' dissection of their roster to look like and how they march through the offseason reports of LeBron is not going to take a discount to go back home to play for his Cavaliers, maybe free agency, ending his time as an L.A. Laker to be determined. But what about that Cavs offseason and what's ahead for them?
20: Well, Colby Altman, the general manager of the Cleveland Cavaliers, has a lot to decide this offseason. To my surprise, they've already said to all of us, for the fans and media, that Kenny Atkinson, who I believe did a horrible job of coaching in the Eastern Conference Finals, they're bringing him back next season. I believe the talk is that they're going to – well, when it comes to James Harden, I think the Cavs don't have a choice because I believe James Harden has a player option to return – next season. Plus, when the trade was made from the Clippers to the Cavs at the trade deadline, I believe there was a wink-wink slash handshake agreement at times saying that that Harden will get the 2-year extension that he wanted, which is why he asked the Clippers to trade him, because the Clippers were not going to pay him, I believe, the $40 million per season that he's asking for. So James Harden is going to be back next season. Donovan Mitchell, I believe, will be back next season. The question now is, do you continue with the front court of Evan Mobley and Jared Allen? I think that's the question. I believe that the Cavaliers will go all in and try to acquire Giannis Antetokounmpo at some point this summer. I believe the entire NBA is going to try to acquire Giannis Antetokounmpo at some point this summer. But the Cavs roster will not be the same into the core four, talking about James Harden, Donovan Mitchell, Jared Allen, and Evan Mobley. I don't think all four of those players will be there next season. There definitely will be changes, because you cannot go into next season with a year older James Harden and that same core after what the Knicks just did to the Cleveland Cavaliers. So you will see some changes, but Kenny Atkinson will remain. Questions will remain. LeBron James obviously will be in the picture, but we'll see how that plays out. But the way the NBA is trending, fellas, you cannot have a roster of older superstars, because you're hearing the talk about Donovan Mitchell, James Harden, acquiring Giannis Antetokounmpo, bringing in LeBron James at hopefully a reduced rate if he wants to accept that, which I don't think he will. But the way the NBA is trending with all these young players, young, versatile, athletic rosters, I don't think the Cavaliers could build a roster that way. So they have to be careful with how they approach this offseason. But changes will be coming simply because of the way the Knicks destroyed the Cavaliers in the Eastern Conference Finals.
0: Dwight, thanks for your time. We appreciate it.
20: No problem, guys. Have a great day.
0: That's Dwight Walton. We'll be back in just a few moments. And when the morning show continues, we got another edition of You Gotta Hear It coming up in just a few. And this one, this time, this You Gotta Hear It, featuring Mike Breen and Lisa Salters on Mitchell Robinson of the New York Knicks, who is going to the NBA Finals and has also been opening up about his mental health, latest in a series of athletes to start doing this sort of thing. We'll get the reaction and talk a little bit about it ourselves when the morning show continues next on TSN 690.
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21: What a finish!
22: On Highway 20 West, traffic slows at Angrignon, clearing out at 1st Avenue after an earlier stall. It's still heavy on the 138 coming off the Mercier Bridge through LaSalle. On the Champlain Bridge, it backs up from Milan Boulevard, then heavy on northbound to Cary from Turcotte up to the Metropolitan, sluggish on the Met West from Lacordaire. 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
3: Now officially the first Montreal Canadian to record 100 points in a single season since Mats Naslund in 1986. Nick Suzuki is well positioned for league-wide recognition at the NHL Awards. Currently the odds-on favorite to win the Selke Trophy, Nick Suzuki could become the first NHL player to record a 100-point season and win the Selke in the same year since Sergei Fedorov in 1996. Suzuki would also become the third Hab to win the award, following in the footsteps of Guy Carboneau and Bob Gainey, who won it a combined 7 times for Montreal.
4: Ever since I was a kid, I wanted to, you know, be that player and, you know, be the guy that can be relied upon on both sides of the puck. 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
0: All right, nice to be back with you here. This is from ESPN's Lisa Salters and Mike Breen on Mitchell Robinson.
21: Let's go to Lisa.
27: Yeah, Mike. Well, Mitchell Robinson posted on social media over the weekend that he's been dealing with a mental health issue. He said he didn't want to get into specifics, but he said something upsetting happened to him, and that because of that, he was going to be deleting all of his social media apps. He was going to be changing his phone and really just focusing on his health and these playoffs. But Mitchell said in one final post before deleting one of those accounts, "My mental health isn't the best right now, but I'm fighting to get back on track while playing on the biggest stage in the world in the Eastern Conference Finals." So good for him for acknowledging that it's okay to not be okay, and that it's also okay to talk about it. And we, of course, are wishing him nothing but the best.
0: He was a key contributor, 10 rebounds for the Knicks when they knocked off the Cavs on, Tuesday night? No, Monday night. It's only Wednesday.
1: Yeah.
0: There's something about a Monday night game that makes the week feel longer, I find. This is one of those ones, Monday, Wednesday, Friday, so 3 game days in the space of a week. So we are, you know, about halfway there. And the Canadians, are they living on a prayer, Sean?
1: Oh.
0: The Hurricanes are only halfway there as well in terms of getting to the Stanley Cup final, but it obviously feels like a pretty big game tonight. But yeah, interesting to hear how much more normal it's become for athletes to talk about their mental health. You know, I always think back on the, like, women's tennis players being kind of the forefront of this in the last couple of years.
1: Oh, yeah?
0: So, yeah, Naomi Osaka has been, she's been, that's for years, man. She just puts her mental health first. She's been doing it. How's she doing, by the way? Still going, huh? At the French Open?
1: Yeah.
0: She's going to be playing early tomorrow morning in the second round.
1: Nice to see Vicky and Boko, too. That's what you want to see. You know, when you have these air quote cupcake kind of matches to get your tournament going as a seeded player. Like, I'm sure there was a sweat. It's been very hot. People were complaining about the heat in Paris for this tournament.
0: All over Europe, huh?
1: Yes. And she was it 6-2, 6-2 or 6-1, 6-2?
0: 6-1, 6-2.
1: Yeah.
0: She will face another Czech player in the second round. That's going to be tomorrow at around noon. And she'll be taking on Katrina Siniaková in the second round. And she is our, I think, best hope to win or to be a finalist or a semifinalist. You never know. Maybe Felix Auger-Aliassime goes on a run on the men's side. But, yeah, we've got some pretty good players here. Mboko's just 19 years old. She'll turn 20 late this summer.
1: Yeah. Felix survived a five-setter.
0: Classic Felix.
1: Classic Felix.
0: Classic Felix, right? Go the distance and in the first round. And
1: speaking of which, Chapo loses.
0: Yeah.
1: Yeah.
0: I wonder about that, but, I mean, how long did that? I mean, not only five-setter, but a tiebreak in the fifth set. I don't have the number on how long the match was, but yeah, that's, you know, it's like going a triple overtime early in the playoffs. You know, it's going to take a toll. You're playing every other day, so he survives. The reward is he faces Roman Andres Burruchaga of Argentina tomorrow morning at about 10 a.m. when we get off the air, when we're done talking about the Canadians taking care of business and tying up that series tonight.
1: Let's go.
0: Is that what's going to happen?
1: Let's go.
0: Find out what Sean Starr has to say about it in just a few moments. We'll be back with a dive into and a preview of Game 4 between the Habs and the Hurricanes right after this here on The Morning Show.
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0: All right, we got $100 to give away for Marathon Souvlaki. We put our money where our mouth is. So we both eat at that restaurant. Sean was just there on Sunday. Banged out some brochettes. And
1: yeah.
0: Did you eat all your food? Did you clear your plate?
1: I did not, no.
0: What?
1: I did not.
0: What's wrong with you?
1: I did not. A lot of salad. There's a lot of salad.
0: Too much salad.
1: It's a lot of salad.
0: Well, the $100 gets you a long way. And we'd love to send you there. $100 for a Marathon Souvlaki.
1: I did have some sparkling water, though. You know?
0: Yeah.
1: Yeah.
0: Good, I guess. Wow. So you sprung for the sparkling.
1: I did a big bottle.
0: You did a liter of sparkling water?
1: Pellegrino, yeah.
0: Personally?
1: I did, yeah. She doesn't drink fizzy drinks.
0: Why not?
1: Doesn't like carbonation. Doesn't like the way it tickles her nose. I tell you, she's an oddball, man. Picky vegetarian. Doesn't do carbonation.
0: What did she order?
1: She ordered veggie pita plate.
0: What's in there? Is there a protein in there? Or just
1: feta.
0: Okay.
1: Yeah, feta.
0: It's probably delicious.
1: I mean, they jam it. I mean, it is.
0: I could eat that.
1: It is loaded.
0: My kids love feta all the time. You know, the little guy. Feta. He just wants to do everything his sister does, you know? So I make a salad.
1: Yeah.
0: Doesn't want anything to do with the salad other than the feta.
1: Right.
0: Can I have some feta? And then he goes, feta. And he always wants stuff that he doesn't eat. He never learns his lesson, you know?
1: Right.
0: He'll be, I put hot sauce on my food, you know? And he's like, hot sauce. I'm like,
1: no.
0: You don't like that. When we give that to you, you say spicy. And then what happens the next day? Hot sauce. I wonder if, like, he'll eventually figure out that. I don't know what to do with this guy.
1: What you know, you mentioned earlier your neighbor gave you guys some wings from their barbecue, and he wanted, got it, then didn't want it.
0: Yeah.
1: What is it about the skin, the chicken? I would imagine they weren't slathered in BBQ sauce.
0: There was no sauce on them whatsoever. They're excellent wings. They were very, very tasty. I don't know what his problem is.
1: Hmm.
0: Anyway, you want $100 for Marathon Souvlaki? It's very simple. Right now, in honor of Cole Caulfield's old number, you know, I met a neighbor of mine. I met his mom yesterday. She's a big Habs fan.
1: Yeah.
0: And she's wearing a Goal Caulfield t-shirt.
1: Yeah.
0: And she told me she got it at a garage sale for $6. I'm like, six?
1: That's a decision.
0: I'm like, first of all,
1: garage sale clothes.
0: Like, $6 seems expensive for a garage sale t-shirt to me, right, on the surface. But she said she thought it was only $6 because it's Cole Caulfield's number 22
1: on
0: the shirt.
1: Yeah.
0: So maybe that's why the person wanted to sell it.
1: I mean, Costco was selling Habs t-shirts for $10.
0: Oh, yeah?
1: Brand new.
0: Huh.
1: Brand new.
0: So anyway, all of this to say, Cole Caulfield's old number is number 22.
1: Yeah.
0: And caller number 22 will win $100 for Marathon. Don't bother calling. If you have won a prize on this or any other Bell Media radio station in the last 90 days, you're not eligible. So don't bother. We have a system in place. You will not be able to trick us. But if you haven't, caller number 22 at 514-790-1690 will be the winner of a $100 Marathon Souvlaki extravaganza. We'd love to give them to everybody, but we can only give them to one person.
4: This one will go to the final seconds, and this one is a home ice clincher! For the first time in franchise history, the Knights clinch the Western Conference at T-Mobile Arena!
6: And then you've got the Mitch Marner story on top of that, and Dorofeev, and Mark Stone coming back in the Western Conference Final and doing what he does in scoring in back-to-back games. So it just looks shocking to know when you consider the aggressive management of Kelly McCrimmon that this team is flat-out built to win, and now they're four wins away in an incredibly short history in the National Hockey League, winning their second Stanley Cup.
0: John Tortorella does not have a contract beyond this season. Vegas just brought him in to coach for the rest of this year, and we don't know what's going to happen next, but, you know, right now this team is four wins away from winning the Stanley Cup again, just 3 years removed from their last triumph. Tortorella comes in. The Vegas Golden Knights are now 19-4-1 in the 24 games that he has coached since taking over. Is he taking any credit for their success?
7: Are you talking about me unleashing them? I'm not sure what you're asking me.
8: How did you activate this team to get...
7: This team activated themselves. Let's get that straight. The coaches, our job is to get rid of the obstacles in front of them so they can play. But this team activated itself. It's a group that just understands. I don't know how many. They've won. They know what it takes. And we're just kind of guidance counselors. That's the way I look at us as coaches sometimes, especially with this group. When we need to bring them back in and put them on the tracks the right way, we'll nudge them there and try to get them there. But they're the ones that play, and they're the ones that handle the situations. And we got a damn good group here.
0: There's John Tortorella last night after Vegas moved on to the Stanley Cup final. So as I just mentioned, he doesn't have a contract beyond this season. They just brought him in as an interim guy, and whatever happens next happens. But how badass would it be for Tortorella, who's not been back to the Stanley Cup final since winning one in 2004. And I will say it, mea culpa, I thought this was a stupid, boneheaded, terrible move. Turns out this was exactly what the Vegas Golden Knights needed. I don't know if they're going to win the Stanley Cup, but they very well might.
1: Yeah.
0: I like their chances against either Montreal or Carolina, frankly.
1: He's like a specialist, huh? Like,
0: I guess, because it's
1: his act wears thin. Absolutely. Ultimately, it's not for everybody.
0: But with a veteran group like that,
1: yeah.
0: Right?
1: Yes.
0: I think that's the right fit, and yeah. Obviously, you know, give Kelly McCrimmon some credit for reading the tea leaves and knowing it, but how badass would it be if John Tortorella were to just say, if Vegas wins the Stanley Cup, and he's just like, yeah, I'm good, I'm retiring.
1: Yeah, what do they say?
0: And you just sail off into the sunset.
1: What a mic drop.
0: He's in his 70s, right?
1: I mean, is he in his 70s? He looks amazing. You're telling me this guy's 70?
0: No, sorry, he's 67.
1: Okay. Well, still, I mean, close enough.
0: Yeah, I mean,
1: close
0: enough. That's retirement age for a lot of people.
1: I would say, you know, if you just put a picture of him on and didn't give the age underneath, you just got the SportsCenter, you know, scrum after the game, I would say this guy is 10, 12 years younger than his actual age.
0: Hmm. Still, though. That'd be my advice.
1: Good.
0: Remember,
1: honor.
0: I said it. I was high on this. Like, Tom Brady should have retired after he won that Super Bowl. I stand by that take. Going out on top is so badass. It's so great.
1: Yeah.
0: And who knows what happens? You know, John Tortorella is eventually the axe going to wear thin, and
1: sure.
0: They're going to get tired of him. Then he gets fired by the Vegas Golden Knights, and then you know they're not going to wait that long. Could be happen less than a year from now, right?
1: Mm-hmm.
0: Next year they decide that Mike Babcock is what this team needs to get them to the promised land. I'm just saying, my advice, and not that John Tortorella would ever ask for it or want it, but if Vegas can seal this thing, that he should just say, yeah, that's it, I'm good, I'm done, and add another cup 22 years after the last one.
1: You know, it's funny to me, you know, I've heard it now a couple of times this morning, you know, from Coach Tortorella talking about guidance counselor, you know, and that's one of the things about that job that has changed in our respective lifetimes, about, you know, growing up, if you're of a certain age, those tough-as-nails coaches, the Pat Burns, Iron Mike Keenan, right? You think about those kind of bench bosses to a very, very strong degree. It was their word and stuff like that, and you didn't really have much to say if you were ever granted anything to say. And to see a coach with that reputation, and I do believe there's like a wrestling persona around John Tortorella, that he plays a certain way to the media, but behind closed doors I think he's different than how we see him every day. And for him to kind of be where he's at in his career, again, 67 years old, and it's still surprising to me to hear that, you know, you would just think, judging a book by its cover and his media personality, that, yeah, he would be, you know, a throwback to those old school type coaches. But, you know, based on that one soundbite and his choice of words, that, no, man, he's maybe not so much like a throwback coach.
0: Well, I think the other thing is he's evolved. I mean, he just wants the best. He's
1: right?
0: Not the same guy he was when he was 45 years old, winning the Stanley Cup in 2004 with Martin St. Louis, Brad Richards, and Vinny LeCavalier.
1: Yeah.
0: Dan Boyle, I think, maybe, possibly, if memory serves, leading the way.
1: Mm.
0: Like, that he's changed, I'm sure, a lot since then. And at the same time, he's talked about it during this run, how different it is coaching the Golden Knights versus coaching coaching the Flyers, the last gig that he had.
1: Yeah.
0: A young team.
1: Exactly.
0: That was not expected really to do anything. A very, very different fit for him and for any coach than it would be to coach Vegas, a team that was kind of underachieving, right? I mean, they were expected to be a Stanley Cup contender at the beginning of the season, and then they were just kind of underwhelming. They never really figured it out, and as we've mentioned many times, they couldn't get a save. Well, Tortorella comes in. They start getting saves from Carter Hart. Now here they are in the Stanley Cup final. The Canadiens
1: Who was that? Nikolai Habibulin? 2004?
0: That sounds right.
1: Yeah.
0: That sounds right, I think. Maybe. I don't know why I'm thinking of John Graham. Would he have
1: been What a pull.
0: Here's Frankie Corrado on switching gears to the Canadiens. So congratulations to Silvio, by the way. Caller number 22.
1: Yes. He was shocked. He couldn't believe it.
0: All right, good. And he never won anything, at least not in the last 90 days.
1: Never. He's not in our system at all.
0: Love that. Love to have a new winner. Silvio, thanks for checking in. Thanks for listening. And enjoy that marathon, Souvlaki, with our compliments. Maybe try the house wine.
1: Mm.
0: I'm not here to tell you what to do.
1: Cold beer.
9: It's an interesting thing that you would have to study if you were coaching Montreal and it was your task to say, okay, let's have a video session that we can present to the players and tell them this is how we're going to be able to generate more against Carolina. It's not necessarily one surefire thing that you're going to be able to do. Realistically, what it comes down to is, you know, can you be clean on your breakouts, getting out of your zone? Can you have some players nearby that are like of close support that you can feel like you have a little help and make some passes? And ultimately, there also have been times where Montreal has been able to shoot pucks, but they've been overly picky or a little too selective. So can you take the first option when it's available to you? So, you know, those are things they'll have to figure out, but it's not just one thing.
0: That's not just one thing, says Frankie Corrado. How different can the Canadiens look in this game here tonight? How can they channel some of what we saw in Game 1? Darren Dreger mentioned Game 1 when we spoke with him earlier today and had this to say about it.
11: We saw odd man rushes in that game. We saw breakaways in that game. That wasn't even close to what Carolina hockey is. But it's becoming clear that game was a blip. It was more about Carolina being bad than it was Montreal being good. That's the takeaway, especially if they end up losing the series in the fashion that they have the last two games. Close games, but games that, you know, Carolina just finds a way. So maybe the Habs need to look back at Game 1 and steal some of that mojo.
0: I definitely would be thinking that.
1: Yeah. I don't know. I'm not so confident. What I've seen from Carolina, more so in Game 3 than Game 2, it's put the fear of God into me a little bit about the series.
0: Because, are you saying I was right?
1: Because you're definitely looking a lot better today. I think you are.
0: And nobody's breaking my balls anymore for picking the Canes.
1: No, of course. You know the old, you know how it goes. When you make a pick, it goes sideways. Everyone's on you. But when you actually do get it right.
0: Yeah, nobody says
1: so
0: that.
1: So what did he say again? Yeah, who cares? Let's just move on, right? It's funny how that works. But I remember, you remember, and you have got a microphone, and it's your right to use it. And I remember us talking about Game 2 and the overtime, 3-2, right? Coming in and reacting to that, and it's like, okay, oh, was that it? There's the adjustment. Was that the best Carolina's got? Was that the best version? And then it was like, nope, Game 3 was even better. And I'm like, damn. You know, and it falls back to that maturity angle that's been, I think, the buzzword of this series 3 games in. Everyone, the coach talking about, Darren Dreger dropping it, you and I talking about maturity and experience and those things. And the adjustments Carolina made after that Game 1, as Dreger called it, a blip. I mean, what are we thinking? Slavin's going to be a -4 again? They're going to look so unorganized again? I think it's a big reach. I think it's a very optimistic kind of reach to think that that can be carbon copied and applied to Game 4 tonight.
0: It's
1: not saying they can't win.
0: It's
1: of course they can win.
0: But it's take something
1: but
0: from it.
1: But again, you know me, man. Like, I can't help but play percentages a lot of the time. So, like, I'll throw it back to you. And you walk me off the ledge for a second. Like, what's more likely? that the probability of the Canadians adjusting and putting forth a winning product on the ice tonight to even this series up, or the Carolina Hurricanes looking, okay, fine, not carbon copy, but closer to that game one kind of verdict. I think I know what my answer is, so walk me off the ledge.
0: Well, I'd say that the formula for victory doesn't need to be game one. It doesn't need to be high-flying, high-octane dominance, eight breakaways, and all the stuff that we saw in that game.
1: Yeah.
0: It can be exactly what we saw in game three, only here's the difference. Noah Dobson, Cole Caulfield doesn't go offside, and the goal stands in the third period, and they hang on, and they win. Okay? A. B. Nick Suzuki finishes on that overtime breakaway rather than misses the net entirely. Puts a shot on Freddie Anderson, and it trickles through, and the Canadians have a 2-1 series lead. Like, that, to me, is that it probably looks a lot more like game two or three than it looks like game one, only there's a break the other way, that the Canadians manage to get some more pucks on Anderson, and they're able to turn that into a win. Dobish is the better of the two goaltenders, as he has been in every game here, and that some of the Canadians' game breakers step up and break the game open, namely Cole Caulfield and namely Lane Hudson and Nick Suzuki.
1: Mm-hmm.
0: That two guys that are coming off sort of subpar performances, that they step up. That Suzuki, think of the assist to Bolduc in Game 7, that Nick Suzuki steps up with a huge, huge moment like he did with that pass that found Bolduc and set the table for the Canadians to win that game. This team, every single time they've had their back against the wall, every single time that they've looked like they've been down and out, I swear to God, I mean every single time, all season long, they have come back and shown something that has surprised us. Why should tonight be any different?
1: Mm-hmm.
0: That's I guess my counterpoint.
1: And not that it broke them, but yeah, that run of perfection of avoiding consecutive losses, you know, came to an end. And you know, I guess to reinforce your point, and we brought this up with D'Amico at 8 o'clock about, you know, the Canadians avoiding these long losing streaks. I mean, early November was the last time, really. They haven't, from the 20th of November going into tonight, this team has not lost three games in a row.
0: Right.
1: I mean, that's such a massive, massive sample size. And, you know, the other thing, I guess, that, you know, when I think about the series after three and Tampa and Buffalo and those series wins, I'm like, where's more of that? You know, Juraj Slafkovský's first game of the playoffs this spring, those three goals he scored. Think about how Alex Newhook scored the game winner in Game 7 against Buffalo, right? Where did he shoot that puck from? He shot the puck, right? Like, they have the confidence. And I guess what I'm saying in a long way is, I guess it's just a compliment to Carolina's style and how they play, that they really don't give Montreal a lot of those opportunities. Like, to me, the closest comp was actually Buffalo in terms of what we're seeing in Carolina. Buffalo is also very aggressive in so many ways, especially shorthanded, where if there was a bobble of a puck, man, they were on you. But the difference there, Buffalo's structure has shown that it wasn't as good as what we've seen from Carolina. Carolina can be aggressive, but, you know, that the way they play, they're very good at not giving up any gaps. And if Montreal's got a chance, make them pay on that aggressiveness. And please, for the love of, shoot the puck tonight. Please, when you have a chance, no behind, no 180 spinoramas, no behind the backs, like, shoot the puck.
0: Here's MSL.
10: I think it's a balance, you know. I think, you know, they're not going to give you tons of pockets. But when you get those pockets, you got to execute through it. When we do that, there's something good on the other side of that. You know, you can't get stubborn. It's okay to give up possession to go get it back. I think it's a balance. And to me, it's playing the game that's in front of you. So you can't have your mind made up, I want to possess this puck. Well, I don't know. The game's going to tell you what to do.
0: The game's going to tell you what to do, Sean. Don't force shots. You're not the Carolina Hurricanes. Don't be taking shots from, you know, the face-off circle outside the offensive zone.
1: Mm. Okay.
0: They're not going to get they're not going to get away from what it is that they do. I think is the important thing. Like, they are not going to,
1: as quality over quantity.
0: Well, as Marco D'Amico pointed out to us earlier today, the second you start chasing it and trying to be something that you're not, I'm paraphrasing here, of course, That's how you lose a playoff series. Got to stick to their identity. They've lost two games in overtime here. I expect that even if some people are all doom and gloom, as you seem to be,
1: yeah,
0: and I've been a little bit too much, frankly, in the last 48 hours or so, that the guys in that locker room are not feeling that way at all.
1: I agree with that.
0: I think that's way more important than what the vibe is in the city and anything else like that. They're not going 2-6 at the Bell Center in the Stanley Cup playoffs. Come on. They're not going out like that, Sean.
1: From and your lips,
0: it's
1: man.
0: It's an elimination game on Friday night as Luke Combs is playing Park Jean-Drapeau.
1: And the rain is going to be miserable weather.
0: Nah, get out of here. It's the rain. The weather changes. It changes all the time. But it's going to be fine. They are saying it's going to rain, though.
1: Yeah, yeah. Cool, too. But that's the thing. You know, I understand the logic of you don't want to change your DNA in what got you here, but it's not the regular season. You know, you've got, it's game four tonight. You know, there has to be a change. There has to be a change to how they play. I mean, they adjust all the time. I'm not part of the crowd that, you know, you jump online. It's like, oh, you got to play Florian Jack guy or

0: Right. Yeah.
1: So some of the names. We were right. All of the names we named were
0: Dave
1: good
0: Vanderchuk
1: ones.
0: Was there.
1: Dave Vanderchuk was 40 years old. It was the last game of his career.
0: Yeah.
1: He ended up. He was the captain.
0: That's right.
1: MSL was 28 years old at the time. Vinny LeCavalier was just 23. You know, he was just getting started in his career at that point. Here's a name for you. Ruslan Fedotenko.
0: Hey now.
1: Ruslan Fedotenko scored 12 goals for the Tampa Bay Lightning that year in the Stanley Cup playoffs. As many as Brad Richards, who won the Conn Smythe. He had the Cy Young numbers, Fedotenko. 12 goals, 2 assists for 14 points. Richards, 12 goals, 14 assists. Remember how good he was.
0: Oh, yeah, absolutely.
1: He was incredible on the way. And other guys, Freddie Modine on that team. Mm. Corey Stillman was on that team. And didn't do much in the playoffs. Just 2 goals in 21 games. He had a great regular season that year. He was, I think, their second leading scorer.
0: So 21 games, wow.
1: Yeah. They played only 23 along the way. So he missed a couple, did Corey Stillman, but 23 games played. And it was Nikolai Habibulin and John Graham, the tandem.
0: So out of 28 possible games, they played 23 in the playoffs en route to the Cup. Man.
1: Yeah, so an average of 6, a shade under 6 per round. We'll be back in a few moments with the last word. We'll find out if I've convinced Sean that the Canadians are going to win this game tonight, Sean. Right? Right?
0: Right.
1: Oh, jeez. We'll be back to wrap things up right after this.
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8: On 13 South at Gouin, we have an incident. Traffic backs up in Laval at Saint-Martin. Metropolitan West slows from Lac-Cordaire to a stall at Saint-Croix. They've cleared the incident at Christophe Colomb. Northbound to Cary, slow and steady from Turcotte. E-Box has internet plans starting at $49 a month, and this will make your move a whole lot lighter. 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I'm Debbie Marcellos from the CJAD 800 Traffic Center.
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3: 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TSN 690.
4: Oh man, it's already 9:59. Sean, still doom, still gloom. Why are you so down? Two overtime losses.
5: This team
4: that has delivered every single thing you could have possibly asked for.
5: Agreed.
4: Over the course of the last many months.
5: And I picked them. I picked them in two series.
4: You picked them in this series.
5: Yeah, I picked them to win the cup.
4: Yeah.
5: I picked them in Vegas. One half of the prophecy has been fulfilled.
4: Oh, man. All they got to do is win tonight. 2-2. Who's going to bring the torch out tonight?
5: Oh, fun. Chris Chelios.
4: Oh, wow.
5: I loved Claude Lemieux. That was a great call.
4: Yvon Lambert? What? That doesn't move the needle for you? Yeah, this could be it, you know? I don't know. How long ago they had this drawn up? I heard Melnick raking. I guess there's an insider who let it out before.
5: Yes.
4: That Claude Lemieux was coming out.
5: Do not go on social media if you don't want it to be spoiled.
4: Well, what kind of a... I don't know. Melnick said it better than I ever could. You could listen to the good, the bad, and the ugly from Melnick yesterday. Like, what kind of a scoop is that?
5: Exactly.
4: What, you're just ruining the surprise for everybody. Anyway, Mats Naslund.
5: Oof.
4: The 86 team has been well represented. I nominate Mats Naslund. Whoever it is,
5: one of my favorite players.
4: I hope that we reconvene here tomorrow morning. And we're talking about a tied-up series and the fact that this is going to be another round that goes the distance. Because why the heck not?
5: Yeah.
4: Enjoy the day. Campbell versus Gallo is coming up next. And then Melnick in the afternoon, live on site from the Bell Center on a beautiful summer Wednesday here in Montreal. And then the pregame show, Nate Thompson and the guys. Those guys, of course, being Campbell and Gallo, will bring you pregame coverage of Game 4, again, live on site from outside the Bell Center until we take you to our broadcast with the guys in the booth. So thanks for hanging out with us this morning, despite the fact that we are neither on site nor in the booth. And we'll talk to you again tomorrow.
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11: 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Campbell has no idea what he's talking about.

Ladies and gentlemen, the air has changed in this city. The streets tremble once more beneath the weight of belief. And deep from within hockey's holy land, the sleeping giant has awakened. They said the rebuild would take years. They said the kids were too young. They said the moment was too big, the pressure too heavy, the mountain too steep. And yet here they stand. The ghosts have returned to the rafters, the roar has returned to the Bell Center, and the scarlet tide of playoff hockey has swallowed the city whole. First came the doubters, then came the critics, and now comes the storm. Because charging towards Montreal is a machine from the south, a relentless force of pressure, pace, and punishment. The Carolina Hurricanes arrive like a hurricane at sea, spinning with fury, demanding to surrender. But surrender is not spoken here. Not in the city of Richard. Not in the house of Beliveau. Not in the shadow of 24 banners hanging like commandments from heaven itself. For this team does not skate with fear, but skates with swagger. With you, with reckless courage and the unshakable belief that destiny belongs to those bold enough to seize it. They are led by a captain whose pulse never rises, by snipers who strike by lightning, by warriors throwing themselves into chaos, shift after shift after shift. This is no longer a fun little playoff run. This is a reckoning. So let the warning echo from St. Catherine Street to every corner of the hockey universe. The Canadians are no longer arriving, for they have arrived, and so has game day.

0: Let's go. Campbell versus Gallo.
1: Campbell is like the best of the best. Oh my God, Mitch Gallo, what is going on?
0: With Sean Campbell and Mitch Gallo.
2: Oh.
1: Every 5 seconds, they're yelling.
3: Woo! Yeah! Let's go!
2: Nice! Woohoo! Woo! Yeah!
3: I can't do it. Can't do it! Won't do it!
2: Can't do it! Won't do it!
0: The battle begins now.
3: Come on!

0: Yeah! Happy game day, everybody, and happy hump day. Welcome to Campbell vs. Gallo on TSN 690. We are with you until 2 o'clock this afternoon. It's pretty much wall-to-wall game you set for the Canadians and Hurricanes tonight. Because after us, Melnick in the afternoon from 2 until 6. And then Campbell and I outside the Battle Center from 6 until 8. And then puck drop for game 4. Coming up on Campbell vs. Gallo today, well, we'll let you sound off on this game day. Do you still believe? Hockey Heaven at 11. Dave Pagnotta of the fourthperiod.com will be joining us. How about this? A special guest from the World Hockey Championship right before Habs Lunch. A full hour dedicated to the Montreal Canadiens. And then in the 1 o'clock hour, Joel Anthony will be joining us to talk about the Montreal Alliance, random sports thoughts, last bet, and more. But I'm Gallo, and I got Campbell with me. What's going on, Sean?
1: It's game day. Oh, the sun is out. Remember last game day? It was gray. It was raining in the morning, and then the sun came out later. I woke up this morning and was like, wham, put those sunglasses on. Let's go. Bright and early. I don't know. Maybe because my wonderful girlfriend let me sleep last night. I'm full of energy. I have no idea. Let's go. I'm ready. Game day.
0: Game day. Hopefully it stays this way for a while.
1: Yeah. Well, there's lots of game days this week. There's going to be another one on Friday. Will there be one on Sunday? And we don't even know if it's going to be a game day or a game night. They haven't even announced the time of that game for game 6 because it doesn't exist yet. But the Canadians win tonight. That game will exist. And you know they're coming back to Montreal because I don't want to put it out there. You know, and say something like, this could be the final game at the Bell Center of the season. I don't want to just say something like that, Gallo.
0: I wouldn't say something like that, but Campbell, I do go into the Bell Center wondering how many more times I have left when I visit that building. Mm-hmm. I did it in the series against Buffalo. I did it in the series against Tampa Bay, and I'm going to do it tonight. You take a look around and appreciate being in that Bell Center and the special atmosphere that Montreal playoff hockey brings.
1: How about this, though? How about the fact, and we will get into this today, I know it's game day for Montreal and Carolina, Vegas sweeping Colorado means, and again, this is not something I'm going to do today, is look ahead to the Canadians making the Stanley Cup final. That means they'll have home ice advantage, and that means the Canadians will have game 1, 2, 5, and 7, if necessary, at the Bell Center with Vegas going to the final. But again, we can't talk about stuff that hasn't happened yet. So these are things I won't do today. I won't bring up the fact that the Canadiens will have home ice in the Stanley Cup final because they're not there yet. And I won't bring up the fact that this could be the final game at the Bell Center. I'm not going to do that at all today.
0: Okay, but I think we need clarification here because yeah. I've heard two different things.
1: What's that?
0: Well, I heard one, what you're saying, that if it happens, that Montreal would start at home. I've also heard that it's not the case.
1: Oh, is it? Okay, maybe there's rules that I didn't know.
0: Well, I believe, mm-hmm. and I don't know which one is right, Campbell. I honestly haven't looked into it.
1: Whoever won the All-Star game gets home ice advantage?
0: There was no All-Star game this year because of the Olympics. But just because Vegas won the division.
1: Okay.
0: And Montreal didn't win their division, so as a division winner, you still get home ice.
1: If there's some sort of rule like that, I was unaware of it.
0: Right.
1: Right?
0: You know we have our best interns here at 11690.
1: Yeah.
0: Somebody will either correct you or correct me.
1: Okay.
0: Well, you can't even correct me because I'm saying I don't even know what the rule is. I haven't looked that far ahead.
1: I just went with old school point totals in the overall standings. But it's very aware, knowing the way that the NHL does things, that it would be like that.
0: Yeah. I would say that that's the way the NHL does things. They would not give the team with more points the bigger advantage, because that's what they do.
1: Yeah, this first text is saying that. I'll take your word for it. I didn't do the research on it. Not at all. Never mind! See, I brought it up, and it doesn't even matter. So now I brought up that it'll be their final home game. It doesn't even matter, because now it won't be. Now that I could be wrong on both fronts.
0: Right.
1: So that's good news. That's yeah. good news starting being wrong on both fronts.
0: Good news, everybody.
1: All right. Mitch, before we get anywhere, because I know you hate predictions, you know I'm going to ask you a question today.
0: Sure.
1: You knew it was coming. This time, I'm not surprising you with this question. Right? Oh, and now people are saying that Gallo's wrong. So now I don't even know. Who am I supposed to believe? Someone's saying Gallo's wrong.
0: Can I? A lot of people just want to say I'm wrong even when I'm right, and I don't even know I can be wrong when I said I'm not sure about something. Campbell, when I'm not sure, when I don't know, you know what I say?
1: What do you say?
0: I say I don't know. That's what I say when I don't know something. It's okay not to know everything. It's okay.
2: I don't know.
0: So literally, you know, whoever this is, Campbell, I will say I don't know, and the person's response to that is, Gallo's wrong.
3: I don't know.
0: You're wrong, Homer. You're wrong. Even though you didn't say anything, you're wrong.
1: How do you feel about the game tonight, Mitch? I want to know your feelings, not your prediction. How do you feel? And I know you're allowed to say I don't know, but sometimes there's an internal feeling heading into the game because of the previous games, or maybe of something a coach said or a player said. How are you feeling about game four, the midway mark of this series, Montreal, Carolina?
0: I feel good. I feel good for tonight, Campbell. I think the Canadians have responded really well to adversity all year long. I think I know they lose game three after losing game two, but in general, coming off losses, they've been very good in these playoffs. And now it's two losses in a row. I think Martin St-Louis has shown that his team has the ability to adapt and adjust according to the competition. I think that Lane Hutson, after turning over the puck in overtime, leading to the Carolina game-winning goal, I think when we've seen him have moments like that, he has responded and done crazy well. I think the Canadians have the better goaltender and a goaltender that can steal a game at some point here. I feel good. I feel good about the Canadians going into the game tonight against Carolina. I always thought this was going to be a long, well-played series. Yes, the recency of what we've looked at, Carolina has dominated the Canadians for the last two games. I get it. But that doesn't mean that's the way tonight's game is going to go. Watched enough playoff hockey. I'll stick with the fact that I thought it was going to be a long, well-played series.
1: I have a good feeling today as well and towards the Canadians, mainly because this is a team that has adapted. They only lost three times in a row once all season long. And this is going to be a series of adaptation. And it's going to be about execution. And can the Canadians execute at the level that they want to? They did not do that in Game 3. They did not execute the way they wanted to execute. They did in Game 1. Carolina didn't. Game 2 and Game 3 did not go the Canadians' way, but they were that close to walking away. And I always say, even when you don't bring your A game and you're able to win a game, that's good news. Carolina brought their A game and just squeezed by. So just, I think the minor adjustments, the adaptation that Martin St-Louis brings, and you said long, well-played series, I think the Canadians will make the adjustments necessary for tonight's game. It doesn't mean it's going to be easy, and it doesn't mean they're going to walk away with a 4-1 win. I have that little board that we have out by the kitchen. I think it'll be the third straight game I put overtime on. But I don't see the Canadians losing three straight overtime games. But Gallo, get ready for a long night. That's my feel.
0: Again?
1: Yeah, get ready for a long night. I hope you got some rest last night. I did call you like half an hour ago, and you were like, I was sleeping.
0: Yeah. Notifications off.
1: I know. I thought, like, my number is that one that can get through.
0: I don't have a single number that can get through.
1: Couple texts early on. We don't listen to the show for I don't knows, Gallo. Hot takes only, please, from Stephen and Campbell River.
0: Give you a hot take when it comes to an opinion.
1: Yeah.
0: I don't mind doing that. I don't mind giving you opinion. But when there's something that's like Campbell, when there's something like this, like either one team or the other gets home ice advantage If I don't know the answer, I'm going to tell you I don't know the answer. It's not opinion. There is a correct answer.
1: And it's funny, though, because easily you can research and find this. And even my mentality about it is, because I was joking earlier and I mentioned it, because I didn't think that there was that rule. I just assumed the old rule that was in place. And then I was like, oh, it could be something else. In my head, I just told myself, I'll worry about it when we get there.
0: Right.
1: I don't even like care, because it's just too much forecasting. And Mitch, you know my philosophy on a lot of things. People worry about things that haven't happened yet. Worry about it when it gets there. You love working on one day at a time.
0: Yeah.
1: If I ask you, Gala, what are you doing tomorrow? You usually turn to me and go, I'll worry about that tomorrow. You live in the moment a lot when it comes to your day-to-day life.
0: I try to.
1: Mm-hmm.
0: I try to, or else things can become overwhelming.
1: The hate on Gallo must stop. Team Gallo all the way.
0: Well, thank you for that.
1: I like it from a no name, but a first-time texter.
0: A first-time texter.
1: So
0: all right.
1: A long-time lover, first-time texter.
0: Good.
1: We welcome
0: all of you.
1: Oh, that's your mom's number.
0: Yeah. As if my mom would know how to text the radio station. Good job.
1: Don't throw your mom under the bus like that. Don't do that. You're telling me your mom can't text five. Like, does your mom ever text you?
0: Yes, yes, she does.
1: So this is like less numbers. It's only five numbers she has to text. If your mom could text you, she could text the station.
0: Yeah, she wouldn't, though. She wouldn't.
1: Well, she just did. Do you want to get in quickly before we get going? I know we're going to get into game day.
2: Kulak defended him well. Down gets it up top. Coghlan, score! Fortress erupts! 2-0 Golden Knights with 5:45 to go. This one will go to the final seconds, and this one is a home ice clincher! For the first time in franchise history, the Knights clinch the Western Conference at T-Mobile Arena.
1: Colorado's done. Swept. Injuries, or one team was just better?
0: One team was just better.
1: Vegas was so good. And yes, they scored goals. Marner's on a great pace. But John Tortorella has that team humming. And you know that's this whole copycat league? I wonder how many teams are just going to drop a new coach just before the playoffs nowadays, eh?
0: Yeah, I don't want to take too much away from John Tortorella because he's done a great job. But I think too much credit is being given to him for this run by the Vegas Golden Knights. Because the Vegas Golden Knights, Campbell, I told you. Like, I told you before he even took the job.
1: Yeah, you've liked this team. You've been bullish on them. You were bullish on them in November. They had a little bit of a up and down season. But you never really strayed away from liking this team.
0: Well, also, before John Tortorella got there... Mm-hmm. Their underlying numbers were really good. Their analytics suggested that they should have been way better than they were. They were playing well under Bruce Cassidy.
1: Who are you, the Cavs head coach?
0: No, but the results are the results, but hockey's a strange game where sometimes just because you play well doesn't mean you win the game. Under Bruce Cassidy, they were not getting saves. They were getting the worst goaltending in the league. I think their goaltending was ranked 28th. And now John Tortorella comes in. It's the same goaltenders.
1: Yeah.
0: John Tortorella comes in. Carter Hart catches fire. The Vegas Golden Knights are getting decent goaltending, and now they're on to the Stanley Cup final. I think it's incredible the way that they've played. Campbell, I think this is the best defensive hockey team I've seen in the Cap era. I think what they did to Colorado in this series was ridiculous. And how many teams have as many forwards that could be considered Selke Trophy caliber players than the Vegas Golden Knights? I don't know if I've ever seen a team like this, right? Like Jack Eichel, two-way forward, maybe the best at his position as far as being a two-way forward, definitely in the conversation. Mitch Marner, Selke Trophy, defensive play, playing all situations, penalty kill. definitely in the Selke Trophy conversation. Mark Stone, definitely in the Selke Trophy conversation. William Karlsson, in the past, I know he was banged up this year. Also a Selke Trophy caliber type of player. This team is amazing defensively. They are really good at denying chances. And now you couple that with a goalie that is stopping the puck and an offense that is pretty darn good as well. The Vegas Golden Knights are an absolute wagon right now. And I can't see a scenario in which they don't end up winning the Stanley Cup.
1: So you have Vegas over Carolina or Montreal no matter what?
0: We'll see when we get there. Campbell, you said take it day by day.
1: Okay.
0: We'll see when we get to the Stanley Cup Finals.
1: It's a good-looking team, though.
0: And it's a great-looking team.
1: Everything's clicking for them. But whatever happens, if it is Montreal or Carolina, they may be taking advantage of a team that's rusty. We saw that happen in round three, at least in game number one. But that gets to the game tonight. And we had a lot of discussion about this yesterday, and I know that teams are resting and not going on the ice. We'll have a pregame skate, but neither you or I, and I don't think 24 hours has changed this, are expecting any changes here for the Canadians heading into this game. The only changes are maybe to the lines if Martin St-Louis wants to just shuffle the deck a little bit. He may or may not, and we may not even get a glimpse of that at the skate this morning.
0: I don't know if they make any lineup changes, right? They might. You could bring in Arbor Jack Guy. I wouldn't. You could bring in Brendan Gallagher. I wouldn't. But I think more so, it has to be in a change to the way that they play. I think changing the line combinations at this point or bringing in a different body, I think that's going to do very little. I think it's all about the approach and the way that they play and their execution. Right, they have to adjust to this style of the Carolina Hurricanes. But like I said before, this is why I feel good about the Canadians in this game. Right, Martin St-Louis, my favorite thing he said this year is that he feels his team can play any style. And Tampa Bay tried to bully the Canadians. And playing that style didn't work, Canadians adapted. Buffalo tried to forecheck the Canadians into the ground. And over seven games, that didn't work. Montreal adapted. Now Carolina is trying to overwhelm the Canadians with puck possession and keeping the play in the Canadian zone. Montreal has adapted before. I feel like they'll adapt again. Like you said, I don't know if it means that they'll win the game tonight, but I think they're going to have their best game of the series. I think Carolina had probably their best game of the series in game two. I think Carolina was the better team in Game 3, but I wouldn't say it was a better game for them than Game 2. And now in Game 4, I feel like Montreal will look closer to what they looked like in Game 1 rather than Games 2 and 3.
1: Yeah, there's really no room for error here for the Canadians. And yes, you can always come back when you're down 3-1, but the situation here for Montreal is you got to be able to pick up wins at home. They haven't been able to do that. Then you don't want to go back to Carolina with their opportunity to close things up. Your team goes through a couple overtimes. You've played more games, more minutes than any other team in the playoffs currently. You're going to want to put your best foot forward, you know, wipe the slate clean on the series, and then turn it into a best of three going into Friday night. That is the scenario that the Montreal Canadiens are looking. Yes, you could project, but it's about picking up the win in this game. And if you're able to pick up that win in game four, you're feeling good about yourself because, one, you're the team that won just last. And the only way that Carolina's been able to beat you is in the extra frame. There's this mental aspect about this game. And I know you talk about the Canadiens can go game by game, or you can move forward, or you could just not forget that game happened. Momentum doesn't carry from game to game. But because the Canadiens are so young, those moments have lasting impacts. I think about that final shift for Lane Hutson. Taking the hit, circling around, getting the puck, turning it over, then it turns into a goal, right? Lane Hutson had a lot to say. He put it a lot on himself. I expect Lane Hutson to turn that into a positive. And then you can blame or not blame. It doesn't matter. There's no blame here. But some young players, that would happen, and they'd be crushed for weeks. How does this young team get through something like that, right? We've seen it with Juraj Slafkovský. There's been some poor performances in the playoffs, but some good bounce-back moments. Some bad decisions, some self-evaluation saying, I need to do this, I need to be a little bit better. You know, as much as you want to put a C in veteran leadership on Nick Suzuki, the guy's 26 years old. Guy had a breakaway in overtime to win it. How do you rebound from that? Even though you're Nick Suzuki, 100-point player, captain of the Montreal Canadiens. It's not like he's a 34-year-old veteran that's been there, done that so many times. I think there's an aspect of being able to move on for the better for the Canadiens, but it does loom there. Young players don't turn the page as quickly. You know, Martin St. Louis is good about getting them reminded, hey, guys, turn the page, we move on. You know, the older guys can do it, but young guys have to learn to do it. And I think that's what the Canadiens are going through right now.
4: Shake guarded by Champagne, playing with four fouls. Crossover, steps back, fires, angle, left three-pointer, looks good, it is! Cha-ching, a Thunder money ball! Thunder avalanching the Spurs, the Thunderstorm is in full force! 7-0 start to the quarter, both free throws good. And the Thunder win game 5, 127-114 over the Spurs. Their second double-digit win of the series, and they are a win away from having another shot at an NBA championship.
1: Interesting game from Victor Wembanyama on the other side. Only 6 rebounds and 3 blocks, 20 points, not his best performance. And Oklahoma City's back in control when it looked like San Antonio was in full control after game 4. What a seesaw battle this Western Conference final is in the NBA, playoffs.
0: Yeah, well, it's you're not going to expect one team to run away with it when you have two quality teams like you have with the Spurs and the Thunder. The Thunder were obviously way better in Game 5 than they were in Game 4. And really it starts with their leader in Shai Gilgeous-Alexander, who drops 32 points. Alex Caruso with another strong bench effort with 22. And the numbers went the other way as far as their shooting. And that's all it took for the Thunder to take it on their home court. And now we'll see what the San Antonio Spurs do to volley the ball back once more and press with their season on the line in Game 5. I think we saw, Campbell, why the Oklahoma City Thunder have been the best team in the NBA for the last couple years, winning the championship last year and having the best regular season this year. And the Spurs are building, and they're going to be a great team for a long, long time. But maybe they're going to have to go through a little bit of losing before they finally get over the hump.
1: Yes. I've been enjoying this series. It's been a lot of fun. And the Knicks are sitting there. I think it's going to be tough for the Knicks to face either the Spurs or the Thunder. But the fact that this series could easily go 7 will benefit the New York Knicks in the NBA Finals for sure.
0: Yeah, it will. But it does feel like the winner of this series, even if the Knicks have a little bit of rest here, it's going to be really difficult for the Knicks in this NBA Finals. It always felt like the NBA champion was going to come from the West.
1: Mm-hmm. Very quickly, I just want to take a look. We have a major in tennis and Canadians in action. Oje Aliassime and Mboko, they advance the second round. They win their first round, but Shapovalov is done. But Canadians, Montreal content, moving on to the second round. These are the times we get excited about this time. But I always say, get me to the quarterfinals. Get me to the fourth round. Then I'll get a little bit more excited. Week 2, come on.
0: Yeah, I have to say, Campbell, this is so far down my list of priorities right now.
1: It was, I guess I was up early this morning. I was keeping an eye. I was like,
0: I only have time to watch so much stuff.
1: I am enjoying a little diversity in my hockey, because sometimes my brain needs a break from it.
0: Yeah.
1: There's also the double IHF hockey, right?
0: That, yeah.
1: That one, you and I were watching that the other day, too.
0: I'm all in on hockey right now. Everything else is kind of taking a backseat.
1: Are we going to talk hockey today?
0: A lot of hockey today, from now until 2. A lot.
1: Yeah, including the double IHF?
0: Including the double IHF. Man, oh man, though. Canada kind of got screwed.
1: Did they?
0: Yeah.
1: Why?
0: Well, you pretty much run the table and you win 6 games in the round robin and your reward in the quarterfinals?
1: Mm-hmm.
0: Team USA.
1: Yeah. Hey, man. Doesn't matter what order you just got to get to the final. You got to get to the final.
0: I guess. I'm just saying. You're supposed to get some type of advantage by ending up with more points in the standings. Oh, Campbell, about that. You're right.
1: Mm-hmm.
0: The team, they changed it. It used to be the division winner, but they changed it to home ice is the team with the better regular season record.
1: Oh, what a way to start the day. I was right and you were wrong. Boom! Game day!
0: I wasn't wrong. I said I wasn't sure.
1: No, you tried to correct me. You were like, hey, Campbell, I'm not sure if you're right on that. So you were trying to correct me, but you tried to correct me with a follow-up, I don't know. You didn't go, you're right, Campbell. I'm wrong with my thought process. You just tried to correct me on the air, and you just got upped.
0: That's not how it went down at all, but okay. If you want to play victim, go ahead.
1: Yeah, I will. I feel good. Feel good today. I hope you feel good. So your quarterfinals in the IIHF, Canada-US, Finland-Czechia, Switzerland-Sweden, Norway-Latvia. So if Canada beats the U.S., is that redemption?
0: No.
1: Oh, no?
0: No. With all due respect to the World Hockey Championship, which I quite enjoy.
1: You want to check in on Last Bet?
0: What was Last Bet?
1: You won, so don't worry about it.
0: So I was right.
1: Yep. But I'm not fighting you on it. Campbell versus Gallo. TSN 690.
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8: They're working on clearing a stall on the Met West at St. Croix. Traffic backs up from VO. Northbound to Carey, busy, but moving from Sherbrooke up to the Metropolitan. 20 West slows at Ville St. Pierre. And then at the exit for 13 North, 13 South heavy from St. Martin down to Gouin. 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I'm Debbie Marcellos from the CJAD 800 Traffic Center.
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5: They're working on clearing a stall on the Met West at St. Croix. Traffic backs up from VO. Northbound to Carrie, busy, but moving from Sherbrooke up to the Metropolitan. 20 West slows at Ville St. Pierre. And then at the exit for 13 North, 13 South heavy from St. Martin down to Gouin. 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I'm Debbie Marcellos from the CJAD 800 Traffic Center.
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7: 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Bet on chaos. 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And bet on Campbell versus Gallo. 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

0: Yeah. Over, under. Mm-hmm. Nathan MacKinnon, 1.5 points tonight against Vegas.
1: What if he doesn't play?
0: And you take the under. It'd be weird because Jared Bednar probably will go out and says it's up to
1: sometimes,
0: him.
1: Sometimes you cancel it when you cancel the bet.
0: No, I won't cancel it. I know they're like uncertain, but I have faith that he's going to play.
1: All right, I'm going to go under.
0: Taking the under?
1: I'll take the under, yeah.
0: Because you feel like he's not going to play?
1: No, I don't know if he's going to play or not. I mean, part of the reason I'm saying under is because he might not play. Mm-hmm. Part of the reason I'm saying under is because he might play and be limited. And part of why I'm saying under is because Colorado's offense hasn't clicked just yet.
0: But you told me earlier you like Colorado.
1: I think they can win a game where Nathan MacKinnon gets 1 point.
0: He might need to.
2: Point Gallo.
3: Victory!
1: Victory!
4: Gallo, Gallo, Gallo.
0: Told you, when you get within 10, you get the Gallo chance. When you can't go Gallo, Gallo, Gallo if you're down by like 15. But you're within 8. How about that's the closest you've been in a while? You got to 9 last week, but you're within 8 now. 346, 338. And we'll have another one a little later on in the show. Yeah, nothing doing. Man. It's a tough way for Colorado to have that season to it all kind of crumble with your top stars being banged up in the most. Like, and it's not excuses, just you are the best team, you're the cream of the crop, and then in the most important time of the year, your best players are not at 100%. Yes, you have to rely on your depth, you need other people, but you never want to be in a situation where you're missing some of your top guys. It's, you know... I know everyone's banged up, but I like this Carolina-Montreal series because you're not sitting there going, oh, they don't have Aho or Svechnikov. Montreal doesn't have, you know, Caulfield or Slavkov. Like, everybody's available. That's what I like.
1: Yeah. Yeah, no, I agree with you, and especially the first two games in Colorado, not having Makar at all in the lineup, you know, maybe they're able to at least split in Colorado and not be forced into such a dire situation after losing the first two games at home. And that said, even though it would have been a longer series, Campbell, even if it was a healthy Makar and MacKinnon, with the way that the Vegas Golden Knights played, I still don't even think that would be enough. I still think Vegas wins that series. Maybe not in a sweep, but I think Vegas is the better team. I think they showed that over the last four games.
0: Yeah, they definitely were the better team. Who has the best? They're the ones that had the best players performing at the highest level. And now, you know, you could say this. Montreal's at least made the podium top three in the NHL. They're better than Colorado.
1: I told you back in 2010, Campbell.
0: Mm-hmm. Why not the Habs?
1: My buddies were saying the Canadiens won the bronze medal. Since the West Final ended before the East Final. Mm-hmm. So, here we go. We know the Stanley Cup champion is going to be either the Vegas Golden Knights, the Carolina Hurricanes, or the Montreal Canadiens.
0: And if it's Vegas, Carolina, you said it may be the most defensive game series you'll ever see.
1: I said that...
0: It's something of the sort. I don't want to put words in your mouth. You know, when it's Mitch Gallo and I'm scrolling, it goes pretty fast.
1: Thanks for reading, Campbell.
0: Yeah. I'm pretty sure I liked it.
1: What I said was...
0: You get about a 40% like percentage on your posts.
1: Is that pretty high for you?
0: Yeah, that's... That, yeah, I know. Simon's at like 90. You're at like 40.
1: How do I get to 90?
0: Just remind me to. Simon's like my post.
1: Oh, yeah, I'm not going to do that.
0: That's why he gets 90. Did I just throw Simon under the bus a little?
1: Pretty much, yeah. Give me a retweet, please. I said, Campbell, I think the Vegas...
0: Love you, Simon.
1: I think a Vegas-Carolina series could be the least entertaining series we've seen in a long time for a Stanley Cup final.
0: There's star power, but out of all the teams that are remaining... The Canadiens are the most entertaining team, are they not?
1: Yes, yeah, for sure.
0: Okay. What is today's hot topic? And we will open up the phone lines. Normally, we know Wednesday's editor headlines. We're going to probably push that back later this week, being game day. And we do have Habs Your Say. Here on Campbell vs. Gal, we try our best to make sure that you have a voice as well. So use the talk back. You have a feel about the game. You want to say something about heading into game four. It's sound off. We don't really have any rules on sound off. You could say something that makes Gallo groan, but it's not like it's not allowed. You're allowed to make Gallo groan. Maybe that's my theme. You could only call for sound off if you're going to make Gallo groan.
1: Please don't do that.
0: But what is today's hot topic? You could answer that or just go in any direction you really want.
1: I want to keep it with the positive vibes.
0: Okay, what's the positive vibes?
1: I want to keep it with the positive vibes. So, Campbell, we are asking today on sound off for our hot topic.
0: You said positive vibes, right?
1: Positive vibes.
0: And I know this is a goal song for someone that's not playing, but this keeps it positive. You know, this always keeps, this makes me feel happy. Go ahead.
1: Our hot topic today, tell us why you still believe in the Montreal Canadiens.
0: Oh, if you told me it was a Believe song, I would have played a Believe song. Come on. See, you should have warned me that it was a Believe song and not a happy song. This is a happy Believe song, though. Yeah, I know there's the Monkees, I'm a Believer as well, but I kind of leave that for Brother Roy. So a little loving spoonful.
1: That's all right.
0: This has got a happy upbeat, right? Does this not make you happy and believe? Do the Habs need magic, though, to win? So once again, the question, now that I have the music properly done, go.
1: Do you... Tell us why you still believe in the Montreal Canadiens.
0: Yeah, don't call if you don't believe. But it's sound off. They're allowed to if they want, right?
1: No. I want people who believe.
0: Gallo only wants people that believe. It's your opportunity. 514-790-1690. You can text at 11690. Or use the talk back. Sing your own song. On the iHeartRadio app. It's Campbell versus Gallo. It's game day. The sun's out. Gallo, you going to have the guns out today? Or are you wearing long sleeves?
1: Long sleeves, Campbell. I'm not going to go into the Bell Center in short sleeves.
0: I might.
1: Might have the guns out when I take the dog for a walk later, but not at the Bell Center.
0: Okay. Sun's out, guns out.
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0: to do it, and they're gonna shock the world. 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
1: Our hot topic today, Mitch Gallo, is...
2: Tell us why you still believe in the Montreal Canadiens.
1: Yeah. Why do you still believe? It's also sound off. Means anything goes, but Gallo doesn't want to hear from you if you don't believe. 514-790-1690. You can use a talkback like Alex, or you can send a text message at 1169. Lots of text messages coming in. I like a lot of the people that keep texting in that they believe that Gallo's always wrong. Let's go to the phone lines. We got Robert. What's up, Robert?
3: What's up, Sean? How are you, man?
1: Good, man. Good.
3: Thanks for taking my call. I believe in so many things. I believe in these young guys. I believe they had a lot of stuff to learn, but they're learning every day. I believe in our coach. I believe all the way up to our management team. And, you know, Drive for 25, Jakub Dobeš, his 25th birthday today. So there's so many reasons to believe.
1: Thank you, guys. Look, thanks, Robert.
2: I like that. Short and to the point.
1: Yeah, and Jakub Dobeš's birthday. I did get this from our good friend Vinny from Virgin Radio for Dobeš on his birthday.
3: Yeah, nice.
1: This is for you. This is for you, Robert.

makes another, leading the Habs because he's our tender. Someone grabs a hold of his jersey. He'll show them that they're not worthy. Mech another save and says, hell no. Game after game, Dobish is ready to go, leading us to a win versus Tampa Bay. Then he beat the Sabres. He saved the day.

0: How are you feeling about that one, Gallo?
1: I like the Rammstein one better.
0: Vinny always having some fun in his studio. Yeah. Thank you, Robert. He does believe. We go from Robert to Gentleman Eddie.
2: Good morning, fine guys. I believe in miracles. That's the number one thing. I believe that we have the best station in Montreal, and I believe we have the best fans. So these three major factors, Canadians are going to bring us the victory tonight. Go Habs, go.
0: Well, there you go. Thank you, Gentleman Eddie. Those three factors. There you go. Have a great one.
1: Got it. I don't know if the Canadians need a miracle, though.
0: Yeah, but he believes in miracles.
1: He believes in them. I don't know if that's what they need.
0: Maybe a miracle is just a shot on net in overtime. Gallo, you know what I did put on the board, though?
1: Tell me.
0: You know the whiteboard by the kitchen? I did add a new column. I said, predict the Habs shot total.
1: You're such a troll.
0: We got Irish on the line. What's up, Irish?
3: Top of the morning, boys. It's game day. Listen, I haven't stopped believing. Like Gallo said, why not us? Now we are one of the three teams left to win the Stanley Cup. We're going to see a good game tonight. These last two games could have went either way. And people on social media talking about putting Arbor in, putting Gallagher. I understand you love those players, but we don't need them. I wish we're going to win tonight 4-2. And we're going to game 7, boys. So, choo-choo. Let's go, Gallo.
1: Yeah.
0: There you
1: choo-choo.
0: Go. That's a belief with a little bit of hesitation because it wasn't winning in 6. It was winning in 7, meaning they're going to lose another one along the way. Thanks, Irish. Appreciate it.
1: Campbell, no team has done that before.
0: Done what?
1: Won every series going to 7 games.
0: Wow. Why not now?
1: Why not now?
0: Why not the Habs? Choo-choo-choo-choo-choo.

0: We got duped.
1: Yo, what's up, guys?
0: What's up, dupes?
1: Too good, too good. Three reasons why I still believe. One, mom's up there. God bless her soul. Her favorite song, Believe from Cher. One.
0: Okay.
1: Two, Jacob Dobedge's birthday today. Yell out to Jacob Dobedge. And to my goaler, Zachary Moreau, it's his birthday today. So we're going all the way. We're playing tonight. We're winning. Habs are winning. Let's go. Two, two.
0: That's straight to the point again, Gallo.
2: This is a good one. This is a good sound off.
0: Yeah.
2: Everybody getting right to it.
0: Dupes, right to the point. Thanks, bud.
2: And a lot of positivity. I'm feeling those positive vibes.
0: Yeah?
2: And that's all I wanted.
0: Are you feeling better because of these vibes?
2: I always felt good.
0: Yeah?
2: Yeah.
0: A little Cher? You want some Cher? No matter how hard I try. I think this is the dance version. You keep pushing me aside. I would say this is mom's favorite song.
2: She was like the OG of autotune.
0: Are you telling me Vinnie Barucco wasn't autotuned?
2: Cher knows about autotune before T-Pain ever did.

0: Can you feel it? You know the words?
1: This was a big hit when I was in high school, Campbell.
0: I think it was a hit before you were in high school.
1: Did it make a comeback? Maybe the originals.
0: Maybe this dance version was.
1: Maybe it was the dance. That could be. It could be. But I remember I'd rush home.
0: Yeah.
1: And I'd want to watch the Much Music countdown.
0: Okay,
1: the top
0: of
1: 30.
0: Course you had to get to the top 30. Yeah, and then they had that little arrows drop two, drop one, and then you saw the number one drop four. You're like, who's the new number one?
1: Yeah. That was my routine. And this song was in the top 30, and I never used to understand. I was like, what's with this song? Why is it so popular?

0: Love it when you start singing, Gallup. We got Tom. What's up, Tom?
1: Hey, guys.
2: Hey, Tommy.
1: All right. Do you believe in life after love? Okay, I watched all 8 games of the Carolina, the first 2 series, and they are amazing. They were amazing. Okay, so it's hard to believe, but if you look back, this team, this Montreal team, they always surprise us. They always surprise. Some of you think they're out of it, and bang, they're back into it. So I believe. Let's go. Choo-choo!
2: Yeah.
0: Yeah, did you notice? Do you know something there with Tom when he was like, the Carolina Hurricanes are amazing, and then the phone started to cut out?
2: Yeah. I didn't hear any of the words after the Carolina Hurricanes are amazing.
0: Bell's on top of that, eh? They're like, no, you can't say those
2: quiet,
0: words.
2: Quiet.
0: Thanks, Tom.
2: Tom's just like, just when I think I'm out, they pull me back in.
0: Jimmy! What's up, Jimmy?
3: I have confidence only because of one reason, because Anderson. He hasn't looked himself. All I'm telling Canadians is, shoot, get somebody. How many goals have you seen in the playoffs that went off a leg, off a skate? And like, Anderson is like really off his game, and we're not even testing him. That's the only for me, that's a positive thing.
2: You know what? I'm just going to correct you when you one thing, Jimmy.
3: Okay.
2: Because you said Anderson doesn't look like himself, right?
3: Well,
2: This is how he always looks.
3: Well, the first 2 rounds he was good, Mitch. I'm going to give him that.
2: Yeah. But he looked the same. Like he's always the same. This is who he is.
3: But Mitch, I just want to say one other thing. Like, if we do get by, give me one weakness on Vegas, like you said, Like I said yesterday, I said that team is going to kill the East. But give me one weakness, and I can't find it. I'm being honest. Like, I watch the games and everything, and I'm looking at the teams, and, like, there's no weakness. They're big. They're fast. They got superstars. And then, by the way, Carolina's defense, maybe Slavin. After that, I don't think I would trade our defense for any one of those guys. So it's not like they're, I don't know, like our, I just don't get it. I just don't see why they play as a team, but, like, individually, there's nothing spectacular there. I don't get it. Anyways.
2: Yeah, the one weakness of Vegas, a good question. Okay. I would say they don't play fast.
3: Which
2: if they play against the Canadiens would be an interesting contrast. Now, look, you're asking me to find one weakness. I'm saying as a team, they don't generally play fast. That would be the one thing I would point out.
3: Maybe I'll give you that, Mitch, right? Since you said I was wrong, you sound like my wife, you know?
2: I didn't say you were wrong. This is a great team. I'm very bullish on the Vegas Golden Knights.
3: All right, guys. Enjoy the game.
2: Why does everybody keep thinking I'm telling them they're wrong? Everybody's so defensive today. Started with you, Campbell.
0: What did I do?
2: I'm feeling like I was telling you I was wrong when I was just asking a question.
0: But I'm not wrong, and I'm very confident in my opinions.
2: I wasn't telling Jimmy he was wrong. He asked me a question. I tried my best to give him an answer.
0: I just want more people singing Cher.
2: Is that going to be the theme today?
0: Yeah, I think I'm only accepting talkbacks if you sing Cher.

0: Campbell.
1: What
0: the heck?
1: What do you mean?
0: You say you want people to sing and then you don't sing.
1: I sang already.
0: I didn't hear it there.
1: I didn't sing
0: there. All I heard
1: there
0: was the music. Where were the backup vocals? Is this?
1: Oh, you want me to be backup? You would be backup to me singing.
0: Okay, that's fine. Be the lead. I kind of thought Cher was the lead. If you want to take over Cher, you go ahead.
1: Yeah, I think Cher's always the lead. Do you think Dave Pagnotta knows how to sing Cher?
0: 100%. Probably sings it in the shower.

0: That was terrible.
1: Hockey Heaven at 11.
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1: You ready for Dave?
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3: Still heavy on northbound to Cary, slow and steady from Turcotte up to the Metropolitan. Met West, intermittent volume from Vio to DeCary. Eastbound side of the TCAN slows at Côte de Liesse. It remains heavy through to the Met East at Saint Laurent. And 20 westbound slows from Angrignon to Ville-Saint-Pierre. 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
23: Hockey Heaven at 11.
24: At this point in the series, what are the numbers? I think he's been hit. I think I read last night like 17 times in this series and a total of 61 times in the 17 games that the Canadians have played in the playoffs. So he has to be targeted, and he was targeted and will continue to be targeted by the Carolina Hurricanes physically. I'm not so sure that you can wear him down physically, but maybe he can mentally, because that was a mistake that he made in overtime that he probably isn't going to make again.
2: He's got his ear in every hockey conversation. Dave Pagnotta.
0: Welcome back to Campbell versus Gallo. It's time for Hockey Heaven at 11. We have our friend Dave Pagnotta, the4thpier.com, with us. Good morning, Dave.
24: Good morning, boys. How are we doing?
0: Campbell and I are doing great. Some Canadians fans are feeling down. Dave, can you make them feel better?
24: I wish I could. Because even though I anticipate them feeling better after the game tonight, you probably won't until that happens. Because, you know, sports fans, nerves, all of that. But, look, there's plenty to go left in this series, I believe.
0: So I think you already went a long way to making fans feel better, because you said they're going to feel better after the game. Why is that, Dave?
24: Well, I think we're going to see a rebound performance from Montreal, because the Canadiens have to. They don't have much of a choice at this stage. The hunkered down passive game that they have played the last two games clearly isn't working. And it's also clear that, you know, given certain offensive opportunities, you can get through the Canes and you can get through their goaltender and Freddie Anderson. So keep that up, be more aggressive, get more chances, likely getting more goals. I think if they do that, and obviously, you know, it's, you go back to the tactics of game one, to a certain degree, because Carolina is not going to have that same type of effort or response from game one. They're going to continue what they've been doing the last couple of games, but you need to almost match them in terms of their aggressiveness offensively. Sitting back and waiting for the perfect opportunity doesn't work. Fine. Game two, it is what it is. You tried something different because you knew Carolina was coming at you. In rebounding, but they played the same style two days ago. They have to change that up. I think they will tonight. I think we go back to Raleigh tied 2-2 for game five on Friday.
1: Yeah, I'm on the same page, Dave, because if we want to get into, you know, the nuts and bolts of how these coaches are doing things here, we know what Rod Brind'Amour is and what his ability is and what system he puts in place. But Martin St. Louis' best aspect of being a head coach in the NHL, and his young tenure of being in the NHL, his ability to observe, read, react. He talks about it all the time. Got to play the game in front of you. Now he's trying to get his players to think the game like he thinks the game. And maybe it takes a couple of games, or maybe it takes a couple video sessions or a couple conversations on the bench. But Martin St. Louis' best aspect of coaching in the NHL is his ability to adapt. He said it, we could play any style, we could do what we need to do. He's had three games against Carolina, all regular season. Now, two good performances by Carolina to evaluate, see what his team is doing right, what his team is doing wrong. I expect Martin St. Louis to have the right recipe for his club tonight.
24: I agree, and you know, that involves, as I mentioned, just being more aggressive. You know, the Hurricanes do a fantastic job defensively. We all know that, but what we've seen from the Habs this season against them, and including Game One, is that, you know, when you are matching the level of assertiveness and aggressiveness and, you know, pounce level offensively, that you can get through them. And the Canadians obviously have those pieces. Now, what they did really well last game, or what they started to do last game, was, you know, have Lane Hudson, even though, you know, they're going after him, have Lane Hudson and Noah Dobson engage more offensively. And that led I was with Campbell, I was with you and Nate Thompson before the game talking about how if you're going to have to, if the Canadians are going to be more aggressive offensively, it's going to come from the blue line out. You're going to have, you know, Hudson and Dobson engaged. And then you have to have your big boys contributing. Well, they got the first part. They didn't get the second part. And I think if you provide more sustainability there, you have your forwards engaged as well, that you're going to see more pucks in the net against Freddie Anderson tonight. I'm not saying this is going to be another 6-1, 6-2 game. But I do think that, you know, get an early lead, play, start the game strong, build off that, have the Hurricanes chase for once in the last few games, and see the type of response that you get from them when they're trailing and having to catch up.
3: Dave, Brendan Gallagher and Arbor Jacki are fan favorites. What would you say to the fans that are just clamoring to see one or both those guys in the lineup?
24: I think especially with Jacki, you know, you don't necessarily need the physical element to that degree in this series. Now, maybe up front, you can make the argument that, you know, get Gallagher in the mix and have him live inside Freddie Anderson's crease and create some havoc there. That, you know, if they go in that direction, it wouldn't surprise me. B, they like what they are executing with in that bottom six. And specifically in that fourth line. You know, right now, it's obviously, you know, Kapanen's out, Valeno came in. You know, we're wondering, are we going to see a bit of a switch there to have Gallagher in that mix? But, you know, it's. I think they're trying to utilize their minutes more effectively overall. You know, don't expect if Gallagher gets in the lineup, he's suddenly not playing 15 minutes. This is going to be probably a nine-minute type of outing for him in regulation. And his role is going to be limited. You know, the foot speed isn't necessarily there on either front. So, you know, the Canadians clearly are trying to match as much as they can or exceed that that speed level on their end. Playoff time, you have to make tough decisions. And, you know, Gallagher obviously been here a really long time. You want to see him get into these types of moments. And maybe he does today. Maybe he does at some point in the series. But, you know, clearly the Canadians are or at least St. Louis and company are thinking or approaching this a little bit differently without, you know, necessarily having the need to be, you know, overly physical against the Hurricanes. I would throw Gallagher in there, and do exactly what I just described, but, you know, if this does go to overtime, you start to limit your bench a little bit more. You know, you don't have that extra speed out there. And maybe that's the bigger factor for this team right now.
1: Dave, how close are the Canadians? Because it doesn't seem like Carolina's there. But it seems like it's on the brink that the Canadians are about to break Freddie Anderson's confidence. They haven't, like, game one a little bit, but games two and three, they went out and won with limited shots against. But the Canadians always, it always feels like they're one shot away from winning a game, one shot away. Like, any shot, it, there's a belief, at least from the Habs' perspective, it's going to go in. How close are they to breaking that confidence in Anderson for Carolina?
24: I think, again, I think if you come out, you know, out of the gate blazing and start throwing stuff at Freddie, I mean, maybe at the beginning of the game, you know, he's going to be a little bit dialed in. But once you start, you know, to get those shots, you get another post, you get in his crease, you get in his grill. I think you're going to start to see a few more of these go in. You know, he's a good goaltender, and he's had a really good playoff run. But to be tested in the manner in which I think the Canadians need to test him, that just hasn't happened yet throughout the playoffs against Freddie Anderson. And that's, you know, also a testament to how well, you know, obviously the Hurricanes clog the zones and eat the puck and play well defensively and box out. But from the Canadian side, yeah, I think you start peppering him a little bit more, you start throwing more pucks his way, and more are bound to go in. I mean, if you know, that 1 inch of Caulfield being offside, if that, you know, if he's on there, we're having a totally different discussion right now. The Canadians are trying to go up 3-1. This game is, especially come playoff time, a matter of bounces in certain circumstances, and the Canadians need to have a few more go their way. But in order to do that, you have to be more aggressive. And again, that's the key for the Canadians tonight, is getting to that level of aggressiveness and throwing Freddie off his game. Part of that also includes, again, getting right into him. He got I can't remember who nudged him at one point, but he was a little bit shaky after that. You got to do that stuff again.
3: I mean, David, it's nice in theory to say, you know, throw more pucks at Freddie Anderson and get a little more traffic in front of him. Isn't the bigger problem the fact that the puck is 200 feet from Freddie Anderson to begin with, yeah, most of the game?
24: Yeah, well, and that's what I mean. Like, this isn't easy. Like, the Hurricanes do a fantastic job of owning the puck and keeping it sustained in their ozone. You know, so the Canadians, at the same time, like last game, again, you could see they were trying to rush the puck out of the zone. It was bouncing on their sticks. They weren't getting good control of it. They were trying to rush those types of exits, or just trying to dump the puck out. They were trying to rush that entirely as well. And that's also, you know, again, nerves kicking in and experience kicking in at this level. But they've got two games of that back-to-back. This is also a learn quick type of league. So if you can, you know, yes, in theory, this all makes sense. You have to execute it, but, you know, we won't know until they play the game tonight. And I think they understand that. But again, look, game one, you go back to that in terms of your aggressiveness, and you can penetrate their, you know, their zones, excuse me, their zone, and get into Freddie's head in that first one. You know it, you're capable of it. You just have to actually do it. And that's what we have to see from them tonight.
1: Chatting with Dave Pagnol, the fourth period hockey heaven at 11, Campbell versus Gallo. It is game day, game four, Habs and Carolina. Dave's in Montreal, but last night, a sweep in the Western Conference Final. I don't know how many people had a sweep, wow, and let alone Vegas. But I guess my simple question is, where does Colorado go from here?
24: I think the Habs were pretty banged up. And I think that factored into what the heck happened to them against Vegas. I know Cale Makar is dealing with more than one injury. Obviously, Nikushkin couldn't play last night. We know about, you know, Nate McKinnon and the puck off the leg / knee. Other guys dealing with stuff. Like, we're going to have a Philadelphia-level list of injuries come out at some point from Colorado's side, just to get a better understanding as to what the heck those guys are dealing with. But, you know, there's talk that, you know, the GM may be going to Nashville. There's question marks about Bednar. Do they need a new voice? You know, there, this isn't a knock against the coach necessarily. It's just sometimes, you know, you've got to kind of change things up. I think it's premature right now to start speculating, but Those are valid questions that eventually will be asked slash answered over the next, you know, within this next week. So, you know, I think, again, you know, the Avs were banged up, but they faced a really good team. And I think Vegas was underestimated all season long because of, you know, some injury factors. William Karlsson only played 14 games. This year they had to slot Mitch in the middle, and Mitch Marner's not a center, but because of his defensive responsibilities, you know, he played that role all season. So we didn't get to see what he was truly capable of offensively during the regular season because his responsibilities had changed. Mark Stone missed 22 games during the regular season and some playoff action. Their goaltending was not good all year. It didn't really click for them until Carter Hart got going a couple weeks to go in the regular season. And then since then and into the playoffs, he's been absolutely dynamite. So you look at this team and you go, okay, but they were the, you know, they had 90 whatever points, the least, you know, among the divisional leaders. It was a weak division, this, that, and the other. Well, yeah, okay, maybe optically it looked like that, but this is a really, really good team with a bunch of guys that have won before a few years ago and are itching to do it again. And I think that, along with all the injuries that Colorado had to deal with, you know, led to obviously Vegas getting through. I'm still amazed that it was in four games. I'm not surprised they won. I'm just surprised they won in the manner in which they did.
3: I know it's a tough question to answer right now, but any idea what happens to John Tortorella after this whole thing ends?
24: Well, the idea was, okay, you know, get us back into contention, get us to a, you know, get us to a conference final, and then, you know, we'll thank you and you can go on your way, and Ryan Craig will come up and become the team's coach from Henderson. But now they've made the Stanley Cup final, and they just swept the President's Trophy winner. I mean, look, Vegas does things their own way, but I think you've got to be in a position to offer towards the opportunity to stick around for, let's say, a couple of years. Offer them a two-year deal type of thing. If they win the Stanley Cup, I think you have to, no doubt. But to this level, if they don't win, I mean, I still think, you know, it's – you know, the right thing to do is to offer him the opportunity to stick around if he wants to for a couple more, because, you know, this was strictly a one and done type of scenario. Come in, help us, fix us, get us back on track, and, you know, we'll see you later. But they're in the Stanley Cup final now, and I think that changes things for the organization.
1: I like the idea that he lets Vegas do their thing. He goes, wins the Stanley Cup. They change their coach. He becomes a free agent. And then he just waits until March of next year for a team that wants. And then he does it again. And then, you know, no problem. He just comes in and steps into the last minute. That would be a new...
3: Rent a coach.
1: Yeah, rent a coach. There you go.
24: Rent a coach.
1: And now just call it rent a tort.
24: Rent a tort. Rent a tort. Yeah, rent a tort. Not bad. I mean... look, if I'm Edmonton, I'm curious now as to what happens with Torts, and I'm very curious as to what happens with Bednar.
1: Yeah, hire Cassidy, you know, until March, fire him, and then rent a Tort for the playoffs. Oilers are set.
24: That's the game plan. It's proven to have worked.
1: Such a copycat league.
3: Yeah, I still laugh because Bruce Cassidy must be just looking at this and saying, man. My team played well. If the goalie stopped the puck, I'd be there. Tortorella didn't show Carter Hart how to stop pucks.
1: A little magic wand. There you go.
24: It's amazing what goaltending can do when you have other pieces contributing too. Like Blackwood last night did everything he possibly could in that third period to keep his team in it. They just couldn't score. You know, like look what Freddie Anderson's doing a good job with what's coming at him so far. Carolina's only scoring 3 goals a night. You know, Dobesh is doing everything he can. The Habs are only scoring 2 goals a night the last couple of games I'm talking about. So, you know, as great as goaltending can be in certain circumstances, it just proves how much of a full all around effort you need to win in the National Hockey League.
1: Dave, see you at the game tonight.
24: Yes, sir. Looking forward to it.
1: There you go. Dave Pagnotta, fourth period. Campbell versus Gallo. Gallo, our hot topic today. I got a lot of talkbacks I want to get to. And a lot of people at 11690. What is
3: our hot topic today? Tell us why you still believe.
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5: It's heavy on the Metropolitan West from Pinef into DeCary. Northbound DeCary, a little busy, especially at Côte Saint-Catherine. Southbound side heavy to Jean Talon. 13th south in Laval slows from Notre-Dame to the Bisson Bridge. Laurentian southbound from Côte-Vertu to board the Metropolitan. 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I'm Debbie Marcellos from the CJAD 800 Traffic Center.
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35: 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Why does Gallo keep talking about me?
36: Alan from Kingston here, and there's lots of reasons for Habs fans to be positive heading into tonight's Game 4, Games 3, Games 2. Habs just a shot away from being up in the series instead of being down in it. Jakub Dobich is good enough to steal a game in this series, and that's all it's going to take for the boys to get back in this series. Do you believe in life after love? Absolutely. Habs for life, MTL forever.
1: There you go, Alan, and the talk back. Welcome back, Campbell versus Gallo. That's what you were looking for, right, Gallo?
3: Yeah, throwing some share quotes in there as well.
1: Yeah, that's nice and to the point.
0: After tonight, the series will be tied 2-2.
1: Just for you, Gallo.
3: You say 2-2?
1: Yeah.
3: Jordan 2-2?
1: Yeah, it'll be.
3: Or like a 2-2 that that maybe your baby has?
1: No, like a choo-choo.
3: Oh, choo-choo. It sounded like he said 2-2.
1: He said 2-2, but as a choo-choo.
3: Hello. No, it's choo-choo.
0: After tonight, the series will be tied 2-2.
3: It's choo-choo.
1: I know, but saying the series will be tied because he's on the train.
3: Oh, 2-2. The series tied at 2. Oh, I get it. Okay.
1: That one went way over your head.
3: It did.
1: Like, I don't think that was very complicated, Gallo.
3: Well, I get it now.
1: After explaining it to you.
3: Yeah. Wow, Campbell, if you need to explain a joke.
1: I don't think that needed explaining.
3: I didn't get it the first time. Sorry.
2: Hey guys, this is Tristan in Vaudreuil. The reason I still believe in the Canadiens right now is because they just played two matches in which they combined for around 25 shots and somehow lost both of those games in overtime. If they play better, you know, take more shots, I don't see why they can't turn the series around. Of course, Dobesh is playing amazing, but again, I don't see why he would stop playing amazing too. Go Habs, go baby. Habs in 7.
1: That is coming from Tristan. Tristan on the talkback. To our hot topic today is...
3: Our hot topic today, tell us why you still believe.
1: Got a lot of people coming in at 11692, Mitch.
3: Absolutely. It's busy today at 11690. Anderson has done very little so far to contribute to the success of the series. From Joe in Cape Breton. What else do we have here? Carolina looked like they should have won both of the last two games with shots and all, but is that true? Both games went into overtime, giving Montreal the opportunity of winning both those games, and in Game 3, we were an inch from having a 3-2 lead. So I think the guys need to stay confident, work on limiting giveaways and takeaways, and work hard on the faceoffs after TV timeouts.
1: Oh.
3: Getting very specific here.
1: Yeah, but I bet that's stuff that Marty brings up, right? Like, he knows the TV timeout face-offs versus the icing face-offs, the fatigue face-offs. These are all little pieces of strategy.
3: Habs will play their best game of the playoffs tonight and will prevail. Go Habs, go. And that's thanks from Robert. Badly outplayed in Game 2 and 3 and still almost won. We got this. P.S. Can we nail Doc to the bench permanently? Guy is on the ice for every bad goal against. That from a first-time texter who did not leave his name. I believe, because it's Dobesh's birthday, a shutout and a 6-0 win tonight, and Lane Hutson with a 2-goal performance. Thank you for the text message.
1: I know, we haven't even got to birthdays yet, but everybody's saying it's Jakub Dobesh's birthday, so, you know, he has to perform.
3: Dobesh wins.
1: Will Canada win against the U.S.? Yeah, there's more hockey. But no Montreal Canadiens in that because they're still playing hockey. It's like we're doing two different shows. Campbell versus Gallo continues. Mitch, special guest?
3: I never said who it was. Sometimes you like leaving a surprise out there.
1: Who's next? It's not Goldberg.
6: Du hast mich gefragt und ich hab nichts gesagt.
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0: His name is Dan. His voice is as smooth as a velvet sweater vest. Dan Robertson.
1: Campbell vs. Gallo on TSN 690. Welcome back. Right now it's time to chat with our friend Dan Robertson, who's at the World Hockey Championships. Good morning, Dan.
2: Good day, Mitch. How are you?
1: I'm doing terrific. It's game day. We're getting set for Montreal and Carolina in Game 4 at the Bell Center tonight. Big, big game for the Habs. But what's going on at the World Hockey Championship?
2: Well, I wish I could watch those games. They start at 2 a.m. here, so it's pretty much impossible for me. But we're finally through the preliminary round, so it's a 18 in each pool event, and it's a round robin, so it's a day off. And then tomorrow, Canada plays U.S. and Freiburg. I'm in Zurich, and in our pool, it'll be the four teams left are Finland, Czechia, Sweden, and Switzerland, who I think are the favorites to win. But so far, it's been pretty fun.
3: So Canada, U.S. is this redemption Olympics? This is the Canada wins, then they've got a hockey glory back.
2: Yeah, it's that simple. No, it's funny, right? I mean, the Americans are the defending gold medal champs at this event. And I think there's three players who return, maybe even two. Isaac Howard's one. I can't remember the other. So it's totally different. The Americans, and they were in our pool, the one that we did all the games for. It's a really young team. And they got Matthew Tkachuk about halfway through it. And as you would guess, he's made a huge difference. But they had terrible goaltending from Joseph Woll. Devin Cooley's taken over, and he's been okay. But yeah, they're the heavy underdog, even though I haven't seen Canada. Just look at the roster. And, with Celebrini and Sid and Shifley and some of those guys, they're a better team than the U.S., who, the U.S. kind of underachieved. I'd say Latvia beat them in the round robin, 4-2. That was, and I don't even know if that was an upset. I think the Latvians are just better. So, as you know, it's a different event here, and we don't always get the best players available, even guys who are, who have finished their season. Some of them elect not to come. Connor Bedard chose not to come for Canada for some reason, but either way, it's still anytime Canada. I know it's cliche, but anytime Canada and the United States play, it's a big deal. So I'm sure a lot of people will tune into that tomorrow.
1: You know, I know how much admiration you have for Sidney Crosby. Nearing 40 years old, considering he played at the tournament last year, considering he played at the Olympics, considering he was in the playoffs, what did you think when he showed up for Canada?
2: I was a little bit surprised, and I say that knowing all the things you're talking about, knowing the character of that guy, but just the fact that he was so banged up, obviously, during the playoffs or just before the playoffs, and all the miles that are on him, I mean, what does that say about him? How much, to me, it just speaks to how much he loves the game, and maybe he's looking at it thinking, I only have so many of these left to play. He's going to be 39 in August, but... And I wonder how Max Celebrini feels wearing the C around him. I mean, Crosby's the fact that captain, really. But, it's great to see that Celebrini is. But, I'm a little bit biased because I've always been a fan of Crosby's. But I think it's pretty special. And I would like to see them win anyway because they're Canadian. But I kind of would like to see them win and just see him get another gold medal because it's – and I mentioned Bedard not going. Maybe I shouldn't have done that. But I think of guys who don't go. How can they not go if they're healthy when you see Crosby going? It's kind of a head-scratcher for me.
3: Yeah, it's always it's a different mentality, right? It's a different thought process. Maybe there was previous things with family. Maybe there wasn't. I know that, remember Nick Suzuki in Montreal. Everyone's like, why is he doing it? He has to make the Olympic team. And then it was, he was planning to get married or a proposal or something, it was already pre-planned as much as you could pre-plan that stuff. So you do never know, but it's hard when the standard it's set like that for Team Canada. But, Dan, you've been working how many games in how many days? Do you keep track of that?
2: Yeah, I did the math yesterday. It was 28 games in 12 days.
3: Ooh, I'm jealous.
2: So I just by comparison, I do 60 in, 7 months for the Jets. We do 60 regional games, so basically half of that. So I'll do tomorrow the two quarters, and I think I'm doing the bronze medal game, too. And it's Groundhog Day. I mean, it's, you get up and you do exactly the same thing every day. And it's a privilege to be able to do it. Some of them are difficult because, Great Britain finished 0-8. Half of the players couldn't complete a 10-foot pass. So sometimes the games get pretty dull. But But it's good. The only thing I ever am concerned about, and this is my second year doing it full time, is that the first two games are on a Friday, then Saturday and Sunday are three games. So I'm just wondering what the shape of my voice will be at the end of the Sunday. But luckily, it's been good. I've been able to stay healthy as far as my voice goes. So I'm hanging in there, and I'm past the toughest part now.
1: So you got Sweden's next game, right?
2: Yeah.
1: How many games have you seen Sweden so far?
2: Zero.
1: Oh, you haven't seen them yet?
2: No, they're in Pool B, and I'm in Pool A. So that's what I'm looking forward to is seeing Viggo Bork and seeing Ivar Stenberg, because especially Bjork, because just I guess personally because I do play-by-play for the Jets, will he be available at number eight? And
1: yeah.
2: You know, what's the Stenberg all about? So that's pretty intriguing to me too. There's draft eligible guys that are here. Even Albert Schmitz, who played for Latvia, he's 18 and he's a proposed top 10 pick. So there's a couple of other guys who aren't ranked as high, but I'm really all I did was look at their numbers, obviously with Stenberg and Bjork, and they've been good. So I think that's it's a feather in their cap anytime an 18-year-old can play in a senior men's tournament and play well and be productive. So yeah, I'm looking forward to seeing those guys play.
1: Yeah, I know it did a lot for the draft stocks of guys in the past, Slafkovský, Moritz Seider. It was a really coming out party for him when he played there. Owen Power, when he was there for Canada. So, yeah, those two guys are the ones I want to ask you about, Bjork and Stenberg, because they're getting so much publicity. And the numbers speak volumes, but also just, you know, I haven't been watching Sweden's games at the World Hockey Championship. We're tied up here with Canadians coverage, but every time I put the highlights on, Dan, it seems like Stenberg is front and center.
2: Yeah, it's pretty impressive, right? And I can only go by what I read, like most people, but it seems that maybe it's not a superstar in the making, but that he does everything well. A friend of mine's a scout for the Boston Bruins, and I had a chat with him. He actually has been in Fribourg at Pool B, and I'm, again, in Zurich at Pool A, but he said he really liked his all-around game. There's not a lot of flaws there, not a lot of holes, and I guess the same idea with Bjork, maybe to a lesser extent. He's a little bit smaller, but solid players, right? So it's funny, too, Mitch, when you look at the draft, and I don't mean this in a negative way, but this time of the year, it seems that everybody has an opinion, or everybody's a draft expert, and then it's fun to kind of go back and take a look to see who drafted who and compare the notes with the so-called experts to see who they thought were going to go in certain spots. It's what teams want. It's, you know, most teams go with best player available, so but it's, you know, it's fun to watch these kids, right? So, and it'll be a little more pressure in the quarterfinal on Bjork and on Stenberg, because they'll be underdogs in the game, so we'll see how they do.
1: Hey, Campbell, have you looked at Sweden's roster?
3: Their complete roster?
1: Yeah. It's okay if you haven't.
3: Who am I supposed to be looking at?
1: I think you should be looking at number 95.
3: Oh.
2: The next Jordan Staal.
1: Michel Therrien once telling us that Jacob Delarose reminded him of a young Jordan Staal that he had in Pittsburgh. How about that? Jacob Delarose is still playing for Team Sweden here at the World Hockey Championship.
2: Yeah, do you guys want to make a guess how old he is?
1: That's a good question. He 30, 32?
3: 35.
2: Kiss from Delarose. He's 31 years old.
1: Wow. 31, okay.
2: I can remember when I started with you guys being in Brossard at camp, and just when you would broadcast some shows from there and us chatting whether or not he would make the team and break through. But it's, I mean, there's a guy, he had the tools. He was tall and a really strong skater, looked like he could be a defensive specialist, but it just goes to show that it's tough to play and stick in the NHL. And that's one of the things I like about this tournament too, because you can go up and down every roster and go, oh,

0: Leo. He played for Austria. They're out. But he was their best player by a mile. And, you know, that's not saying a whole lot because they didn't have any NHLers on the team. But he's a really gutsy, real high-motor guy. Like, he didn't give up on any play. He's not big, but he was really physical. He showed a good offensive flair to his game. I know that's not going to be his calling card if and when he makes the NHL, but I could see him maybe being a bottom six forward someday. They've used him as a centerman and as a right winger, and he played well against, like, he was out there against the other team's best players, and I thought he was really good. So I don't know that he'll ever be a difference maker if he makes the team or when he does, but I really, and I'm no scout, but I thought he looked good.
1: Yeah, I was going to ask, you know, in pool A, as you were watching, if there was anybody you just answered, Vincent Rohrer, and with that Habs twist. Dan, before we run out of time, I did want to ask, because you've called playoff games at the Bell Center in Montreal, and I know you're out traveling the world now, and you're the voice of the Winnipeg Jets. When you see the Canadiens go on a run like this, you a little jealous of Vic and what he's doing right now?
0: Oh, absolutely. You know I am. I'm not going to lie about that for a second. There's no feeling like it. Honestly, though, it's more that I feel good for Victor, and I feel good for you guys, too. Like, you know, the last number of years that I was there, they weren't great years for the Canadiens, and they were, you know, headed basically towards a rebuild. And I know that for what you guys do, I mean, you can always find stuff to talk about, but right now you're right in the middle of the payoff of the rebuild, and it's exciting, and I don't have to tell you, it's exciting. Just watching from afar, I know it's magic. There's nothing like it, so it's great that you guys have fresh topics every day, and there's so many little avenues you can go down and break down different aspects of the game, and I would love to be able to get to a game. I would probably have to rob a bank to be able to do that, but no, I'm glad for everybody, and I hope they keep going. You know, I was shocked that Colorado was out in four, and then maybe you think, oh, okay, Colorado, maybe Vegas is a, maybe they'd be an easier out if the Canadiens get that far, or maybe not, but it's fun to speculate, but you're right in the middle of it, so I'm really glad for everybody, and a little bit sad for me.
1: Now, by the way, it's listening from afar, not watching afar. That's what we prefer.
0: Yeah, that's true. I always think it if I can, but maybe I'll set the alarm for 2 a.m. and get up and have a listen. but probably not.
2: Thanks, Dan. Always great hearing from you. Say hi to Jacob De La Rose and Sven Andrichetto for us.
0: Hey, Sven, there's a guy, before I go, there's a classic tweener. That guy burns it up in Europe, right? But he's one of the best players here every year. He was never strong enough, I don't think, to play in the NHL in the top six role. But I will send my regards to those guys, boys. Thanks very much.
2: Thanks, Dan.
0: Okay.
1: Oh, he heard that.
3: I forget the...
1: If you know, you know.
2: If you know, you know, yeah.
1: You ready for Habs Lunch? I want to hear from the coach. He just finished speaking at the Bell Center ahead of Game 4. Will he divulge anything?
2: He's a wise man, Campbell. I'm sure he is going to be very well spoken. Will he divulge anything? Probably not.
1: But you were mad the other day because he did. And you're like, what's happening? Right?
2: Yeah, I was surprised. I was surprised he committed to Capitano in the lineup so early.
1: Speaking of Sven Andrichetto and Joan, I will say this. When we go to the pregame show and there's all the Habs fans in the jerseys, I see a lot of...
3: Gallen, Chuck.
1: You see a lot of those jerseys?
2: I haven't noticed. I haven't seen any.
1: I saw a few.
2: I'll be on the lookout today. They wear a few different numbers, no?
1: Yeah, I'd be shocked if we saw...
3: I forget the...
1: But you'll see a...
3: Gallen, Chuck.
1: You'll see one of those. Habs Lunch, game day, next. Campbell versus Gallo.
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5: We're slowing northbound the carry volume there, starting Queen Mary up to the top. Also delays southbound the carry from the top to Van Horn. Off and on slowdowns westbound side of the Met, Lacordaire out to the DeCarry interchange on the eastbound side of the Met. The volume starting just before DeCarry, running through to Stinson. Southbound 25 volume as well between Ypres Beau and the tunnel. Chartwell, the Prescott Retirement Community in Beaudry-Dorion is expanding. 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
17: These guys, you know, like the director of the head of officiating, Stephen Wachman, supervisors of the series, they analyze every single whistle, not just the penalties, every single play, every single goal, every single hit. And if they see that there was an overreaction or a missed call, those guys are graded accordingly. And maybe they don't advance. The pool shrinks, obviously, as you go into the Stanley Cup final, and that costs these men money. So, you know, for people who think that the officials aren't held to a standard, they definitely are.
18: Welcome into Habs Lunch, Campbell versus Gallo on game day. Game four. We're halfway through the Eastern Conference final. Carolina with a 2-1 series lead. Back-to-back overtime wins over Montreal. Can Montreal even this series tonight? TSN's Darren Dreger on the officiating. And has it been even in this series? Maybe it's a topic of conversation we could bring up. We will open up the phone lines. Gallo just wants to hear from those who still believe in the Montreal Canadiens, despite being down 2-1 in the series.
19: Gallo, I do.
18: You believe?
19: I do, yeah. I just, Campbell, I have to say, I didn't catch the hit this morning with Darren Dreger on the morning show.
18: Mm-hmm.
19: Were we whining about the referees again on the morning show?
18: They like to do that.
19: And complaining about the referees, yeah.
18: Yeah. You could bring it up with them on the crossover tomorrow.
19: Sure, I'd love to.
18: Okay. You're actually, the Michel Therrien time, right?
19: I prefer not to talk about the referees, to be honest with you.
18: Okay.
19: I can't do like some. I know some out there, you guys just watch the referees and you hate watch the refs. And there's just such a focus on the refs. Always focused on the refs. Always paying attention to the refs. Always obsessed with the refs. You look at the series, Campbell. It's gone both ways. What are you complaining about the referees for? Canadians could have been called on too many men on the ice in overtime. Alex Texier probably deserved a 5-minute major in game two. Like, come on, stop with the referees all the time.
18: How do you feel? How do you feel today? You feeling good, Mitch?
19: I feel great. Like Tony the Tiger, I feel great.
18: Sun's out. Feeling beautiful. A little bit more like summer.
19: It's May. It's late May. We're going to be June by next week. Weather's turning around. It's starting to be a golf season. Things are good, Campbell. Things are very good.
18: Have you golfed yet?
19: I have not golfed yet. I'm waiting for you.
18: Okay.
19: I like my first round of the year to be with you.
18: Yeah, but you can only golf when the hockey season's over.
19: I know. That's why. I haven't had time, man. The Habs are every second day, right?
18: I know. Like, usually when the Habs are golfing, we're golfing, but the Habs aren't golfing. There's no golf. No golf whatsoever.
19: It's okay. I'm good holding out on the golf for now.
18: Yeah. But the Canadians are going to hold off because they have to get back into this series, and it's going to be very interesting to see how the Canadians attack Carolina because their game one plan worked, and their plan in game two and three did not work the way they wanted to, and you got a good display of how good Carolina is when they get to play their system.
19: Yeah, for sure. But, you know, I think Montreal has rebounded well from losses in the past, and I think they've shown there is a blueprint to beating the Carolina Hurricanes. You can let the Hurricanes off the hook all you want for their game one performance. Fact of the matter is Montreal executed very well against Carolina in that game. And everything we thought about Carolina's forecheck and their relentless pressure was thrown out the window. And I think playing with the lead, though, Campbell, goes a long, long way for Montreal in this series against a team like Carolina. Because then, you know, Carolina is going to have to press a little bit more offensively. So I think I feel good about the Canadians going into tonight's game. I think it's going to be a seesaw battle back and forth. And as I said, the Canadians had the last two games go into overtime, and they won game number one. So it's definitely not as dire as some are making it out to be.
18: And we were talking about it with Dave Pagnotta of the fourth period earlier. I think Martin St-Louis' best aspect of a coach is his adaptability in-game, intermissions, game-to-game. He'll read, react, and try and get his players to read, react. It's the system that they like to play on the ice. And overall, I think having two games go the way that they did against Carolina will really allow Martin St-Louis to settle in to get his team ready. Now, he could put a game plan in place, and it's just not executed. Game one, you saw the high-end execution of the north-to-south, the tape-to-tape passes. They weren't bobbling anything. Every time they got momentum moving forward, they did bobble. They did get forced. They did, you know, mess up a flip pass that, you know, it's part of that strategy to relieve that pressure from the forecheck. So it's more about execution from the players than the strategy coming in. But I'm sure he's going to make little adjustments to make it easier on his players.
19: Well, that's his job. That's his job, Campbell. And so far in the playoffs, they've done a really good job of doing that. Right, so let's look at what Carolina is doing. Let's look at where we can maybe adjust and change the way we play according to what they are bringing. And I think the biggest positive I'll take is you know exactly what Carolina is going to do. Right, they've done it for 82 plus 4 plus 4 plus 3. It's the same thing. It's the same recipe. They do it over and over and over again. So if you are game planning, you can look at the tape and you know what their approach is going to be. Now, how do you counter what they're doing in game four tonight to ensure that you're not going to Raleigh with a 3-1 series deficit and being on the ropes with a chance for Carolina to close it out on home ice?
18: Would you like to hear from head coach Martin St-Louis, who just finished speaking from the Bell Center?
19: Always, Campbell. Love hearing from St-Louis.
20: Bonjour, Martin. 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
21: Moi, c'est sûr. 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Mais l'autre équipe, elle a un vote aussi.
22: Morning. Yesterday, you talked about hoping for some more maturity out of your team. Obviously, you can't add 10 years of experience, but what does maturity look like?
21: Well, just decision-making a little bit, you know, in spots of the ice where we can manage the puck better and willing to give it up to go get it back, you know. And sometimes you have to be nice to possess all over the ice. Sometimes you have to get rid of it to get it back. And we can forecheck, you know. I think we're a very good forechecking team, but we got to create more of these scenarios versus like turning a puck over.
23: Yeah, Marty, just the numbers don't tell the whole story, but what they say right now is your first line of 5-on-5s generating chances and the other three are having a hard time doing that. Just where do you fall on the balance of allowing that chemistry that's been there for a while with all these guys that have been together to maintain itself and figure it out and potentially tweaking things?
21: Yeah. No, I mean, it's, you know, I think you got to, you know, follow. I think as a coach at this time of the year, you know, you got to be proactive. But does that mean proactive is making changes? You know, you just got to make decisions, you know. And sometimes the decisions is not making changes. But, you know, we have options. I feel like, you know, all the way through our lineup, we can create more if we're, you know, understand our strength, and our identity as a line player, whatever it is, you know. So, you know, sometimes, you know, I feel we got a little stubborn at time to get away from our identity where you don't get to play into your strength. And a lot of that to me is, you know, probably, you know, be willing to get rid of the puck to go get it back. And that's, you know, that's a big part of the game and allows you to forecheck and bring heaviness. You need pace. And, you know, so when you turn it over, it's hard to look fast.
24: Bon matin.
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21: 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Let's go.
2: Marty, you often talk about the need for your team to be predictable to each other. You can correct me if I'm wrong, but the Hurricanes, the way they play is predictable, right? You know what's coming. To what extent is part of this formula for your team is taking advantage of that predictability?
21: Ours or theirs?
2: Theirs.
21: Yeah, of course. You know, it's part of it. You know, and I think it's a big part of it on both sides, and on both sides of the game, offense, defense. Like, you know, you gotta be predictable. And I feel like we've lacked in that department. You know, and I don't know if it's just the pace, the physicality, whatever it is, you know. So I expect us to be more predictable tonight for one another.
4: Salut Martin, une petite facile juste pour être sûr, Dak et Nua qui n'étaient pas là ce matin, tu peux compter sur eux autres ce soir?
21: Mm-hmm.
4: Pour tout, merci.
24: Just on Demi Dov, he played, I think, playoff high for him last game. What have you seen out of him? These playoffs where it seems like he's getting better and better.
21: Yeah, he's owning pucks. He's compete level. He's owning pucks not just in the O-zone, in the defensive zone. He's owning pucks, and he's able to help the next thing. You know, he's winning a lot of pucks back, too. He's got a strong stick. You know, he plays with a lot of flash, but some of the stuff that maybe you can't measure, he's doing it. Okay, merci.
18: There you go, head coach Martin Saint-Louis. Not divulging too much, though, but a quiet confidence in his press conference today. Welcome back to Habs Lunch, Campbell versus Gallo.
19: Quote, we're behind, we're not dead.
18: Yep. You like that one?
19: I like that one. Yep.
18: Yep. But the Sabres were behind last series, but in your mind, they were dead.
19: Yes.
18: Even though it went to Game 7 overtime.
19: Yeah, but they died.
18: They did. They did die. Yeah. You're not wrong. It was just they died a slower death than you thought.
19: I never said how many games or anything. I didn't say when they would die. I just said the series was over. Canadians were going to win the series. They did.
18: Yeah. Not really divulging anything lineup-wise either.
19: Are you surprised?
18: No.
19: But it does look like Kapanen, Jack Eye, and Gallagher were extras staying on the ice this morning. You know, we haven't seen any of the extras all of a sudden be
18: no.
19: in the lineup.
18: There's been a system that's really been in place for the Canadiens.
19: And part of that is the players' routines, right?
18: Yes. They have to make sure that they're doing what they need to do, and they're not going to be like, oh, can you stay out with the extras because we want to throw someone for a loop? Like,
19: no,
18: they're not
19: exactly.
18: going to do that to that player.
19: Yeah. It would take, like, a last-minute thing where a player says, oh, you know, I thought I was going to be able to play. I'm hurt.
18: Mm-hmm.
19: Or I don't feel like I'm up to it, or I can't go, you know. Like Doc and Newhook, they didn't take part in the morning skate today.
18: Mm-hmm.
19: They're available to play, but you know, maybe one of them comes to Martin St. Louis or says to the trainer, I don't think I can go. Then maybe you could see a last minute change or, you know, something crazy happens in warm up. But all indications are that the lineup is going to be the same.
18: When we come back, we're going to hear from Jake Evans and Josh Anderson, who are ready to go and will try and play a vital role in game four tonight. And Gallo will always like to do this. Maybe we'll wait for the pregame show. I'm not sure. Don't forget, by the way, pregame show. Mitch, you and I are back outside the Bell Center at 6 o'clock with Nate Thompson, hanging out again, right?
19: Yeah, I'm going to do my best to make it there for 6.
18: Last time you told me you got there at like 3:30.
19: Yeah, it was not 3:30.
18: You're like, but I went in, I got a coffee, I came out.
19: Yeah, I got there a little bit early, yes, for sure. But you never know. A, you never know with Montreal traffic. And B, I think Melnick is making me work overtime here. So we'll see about my status for 6 o'clock on the nose. I don't like to get too stressed out when I'm making my way to the Bell Center.
18: What if I asked for a lift? Could you pick me up?
19: I could. Then we definitely wouldn't be there at 6, though.
18: Okay. I'm just asking if I could ask.
19: Yeah, you could ask. You know I'd come get you.
18: Okay. Because I think you owe me a couple rides.
19: Yeah, that's fine. You know me. I'll come get you. I'm happy with that. I just don't know if we'll make it on time.
18: Okay, I haven't asked. I was just wondering, you know, maybe it'd be one of those moments where, you know, all the Habs fans and all those fans are outside the parking lot, and then people are banging on your glass like, that's Campbell and Gallo.
19: Nobody's banged on my glass just yet, thankfully.
18: No?
19: No. I pull up, and people look in the car, and they say, oh, and they get disappointed.
18: Oh.
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35: Overshot us every game. But, I mean, quality of those shots is different. Like, they shoot everything from everywhere. We're just trying to find, you know, good opportunity to shoot. So, I mean, probably just we should have do more and try more, find those opportunities to shoot quality shots, you know.
36: How can you find more ways to extend ozone time when you do get in there?
35: I mean, It's just like usual, just, you know, just basic things. Work hard, win those battles in the corners, and don't lose the puck.
36: What stands out about the way this group has been able to bounce back after losses during this postseason?
35: I mean, everyone excited, and we're not upset. We're just ready to go. So, yeah.
0: How's it for you dealing with
18: Ivan Demidov earlier today speaking to members of the media?
19: Yeah, I don't think, listen to that, I don't think Demidov is going to start just shooting from everywhere.
18: No, he...
19: Just a hunch I have.
18: Quality shots. Still looking for quality shots.
19: He didn't say we have to find a way to shoot more.
18: No.
19: He said we have to find a way to get more quality shots.
18: That's exactly what he said.
19: Yeah.
18: All right. A couple more Montreal Canadiens speaking this morning. Would you like to check in at the podium with Jake Evans and Josh Anderson?
19: Sure.
1: You kind of learned about this team and how it handles its adversity in these moments.
2: I think we've proven it all year. We've the biggest thing I would say is we have that belief in each other and belief as a group that we can take on anyone and take on any challenge. And you know, a large part of this group has been together a long time, a few years, and we've seen a lot. And I think just the biggest thing is we believe in each other and you know, our backs are up against the wall a bit right now.
8: We're all over the ice. And just, you know, you guys talk about being predictable for each other. How predictable is that pressure? Do they switch it up? Like, is there a bit of guesswork there? Or what is, when you're seeing that pressure come, is it the same formula every time? Or is there a read that has to happen different reads that have to happen there?
2: I mean, I think to a certain extent, they play a pretty consistent style and they're extremely connected as a group. So, yeah, most of the time, I guess the pressure could be expected from a certain area, but I think for us, it's just about executing and knowing there's going to be pressure and making that right play. And sometimes it's not a direct pass, sometimes it's a little chip, sometimes it's just getting the puck out and dumping it out. You just, you know, you go back to making the right play. It's, you have to make the right play at the right time and under a lot of pressure, but that's going to be the big key for us.
9: Hi, Jake. A lot has been made about the pressure on defensemen and how little time and space they've got to make that first pass. But how is it for the forwards in the neutral zone in getting open and making sure that the D has got some options? Has it been a challenge for the forwards in that sense?
2: I mean, I think we can do a better job at that. I mean, I'm going to keep repeating myself, but they're a very connected team, and we need to be just as connected or more connected than they are right now. And they're pressuring all over the ice, and for us to give each other options and then reading if we have time and can make plays is a big thing. So I'm going to keep repeating myself, but that's, I think, a big part of this series is reading the pressure and executing at high levels.
11: Josh, Brendan Gallagher hasn't played a lot in these playoffs. I'm just wondering what you've seen from him behind the scenes, what he's meant to the group. It can't be easy for a guy like him. How he's kept his spirits up?
12: Yeah, obviously it's a tough situation for him, but I mean he's been nothing but a great teammate. You know, for every guy in that locker room, you know, just putting in the work and being ready to play when his name's called. But like I said, still got a great attitude in that locker room, and he's still chatting up with the guys and things like that. So obviously it's a tough situation, but I mean he'll be ready when his name's called.
13: Yeah, Jake, you kind of mentioned it, like sometimes it's just dumping it in, right? Is this group comfortable playing a chip and chase game like that, do you think?
2: Yeah, you know, I think people can view our team as a team that has some high-end skill and likes to possess the puck, but as a group we know that a big part of our success is forechecking. We have a lot of speed, a lot of smart players with good sticks, and yeah, it goes back to, you know, handling things under pressure, and I think a large part of us not getting a ton of shots and not a lot of ozone time is we're not forechecking great right now. We're not putting pucks in the right areas, and we're not, you know, using one of our main assets, which is speed. Thanks.
18: There you go. There's Jake Evans and Josh Anderson speaking to members of the media. And there's a little bit of audio roundup from the Montreal Canadiens after their pregame skate this morning, Mitch.
19: There you go.
18: Would you like an audio roundup from callers for Habs Your Say?
19: Well, can they make everybody feel better?
18: Is that our hot topic today?
19: Our hot topic today? Tell us why you still believe.
18: Do you still believe? And Gallo, I said, what if your answer is no? You said you don't want to hear from those people today.
19: No, I don't want to hear from those
18: people. Are they allowed to call?
19: I don't want to hear from them. They can call.
18: Okay. If you don't believe, don't call.
19: But Campbell.
18: Yeah.
19: I mean, I did it on the post game with the people who don't believe. Mm. I did it with the negativity on the post game. You know, I did it yesterday with the negativity. It's game day. Can we have some positivity, please? I told you, I'm glass half full all the time.
18: All the time?
19: All the time.
18: All the time.
19: All the time. I like to look at the bright side of life.
18: All the time?
19: All the time.
18: I'm trying to find a moment in your life that you did not do that.
19: I like to have a positive disposition.
18: You know, yeah, even though your moniker is Angry Gallo.
19: Yeah, I can get angry at things.
18: In a positive way?
19: Yeah.
18: You're angry at people being negative.
19: There you go.
18: That's like
19: that's perfect.
18: Double down. It's
19: double down.
18: Double negatives make a positive. 514-790-1690. Gallo believes in this group because why not the Habs? They want to make the series 2-2.
19: It's a beautiful day. There's hockey in the city in late May.
18: Yeah.
19: The Canadiens are one of the final three teams left competing for the Stanley Cup. They're ahead of schedule. They have a 51-goal score. They have a Selke Trophy nominee. They have the hottest goalie currently playing. And they have a head coach who always seems to press the right buttons. Come on! Stop with the negativity.
18: Five one four 794-1690. You could use the talkback on the iHeart

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10: Sean, the Canadians take on the Carolina Hurricanes in game 4 tonight. Mm-hmm. They've just lost two games in a row for the first time so far in the playoffs. What are we expecting?
11: Game 7 mentality, right? That's what it is. We've seen this team take that approach, winning in hostile territory in two rounds of this series in Tampa and Buffalo. To me, it's a similar kind of approach. I'm not saying they got to do what Tampa and Buffalo did, which was be at home but yet stay in a hotel. It's not what I'm saying. But get that mind. Get that mind with that killer instinct. And please, just be relentless. You don't have to change things dramatically, but shoot the puck. Please. Shoot the puck tonight on Frederik Andersen. This guy's numbers against the Canadiens are well documented. He is not very good.
10: Time to win a game at the Bell Center. If they don't do it tonight, they'll drop to 2-6 in the playoffs and face elimination on the road on Friday night.
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15: 514-790-1690, 11690 on the text message board. It's time for Habs Your Say, your chance to weigh in on our hot topic of the day. 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
16: I like the text message. I'm positive because we haven't lost in regulation.
15: Well, that's what, you know, I was talking about that, Campbell. It's two losses in overtime and a win.
16: Yeah, a loss is a loss is a loss. You could lose 5-1 or 3-2 in overtime. When it comes to the playoffs, it's just wins and losses. There's no, you know, 3-on-3 or extra loser point. There's none of that. They all count the same. They don't all feel the same.
15: If it's, you know, if you're down 3-0 in the series, you lose 5-0, 5-0, 5-0, I think makes a difference. And if you lose 2-1, 3-2, 2-1, just ask Rod Brindamore, Campbell. Ask Rod Brind'Amour 2 years ago. Do you don't remember? He said, oh, it's not a 3-0 series lead, even though it was when Florida swept them.
16: Mm-hmm.
15: Remember that?
16: Yep.
15: And I think two of those games went to overtime, and that's what he was talking about. Doesn't feel the same way, for sure.
16: Let's go to the phone lines. Gal, got your best friend? We got Mauro.
15: Mauro!
3: What's going on, boys?
15: Hey, Mauro, it's been a while. What's up?
3: It's been a while. I had to take a break. I had to calm myself down. Campbell's got me all riled up every day.
16: What did I do?
3: I don't know. Nothing. You're just Campbell.
16: You're just me?
3: You're just you, man.
16: Gallo calms you down. I rile you up.
3: It's a good combination. It's a good combination.
15: Mauro, don't worry. He riles me up, too.
3: That's okay.
15: And he riles up the people against me, which is kind of annoying me today.
16: What did I do to get people against you, Gallo?
15: You know what you did.
3: You know,
16: it worked.
3: That might deserve like a visit after work, Mitch, if I were you. I don't know. I'd pay him a visit after work.
15: Yeah.
16: Are you trying to intimidate me, Mauro?
3: No, not me. Mitch is going to pay you a visit.
16: Well, I'm not intimidated by him.
3: Why? So, no, I have nothing to do with it.
16: Yeah. And don't worry, I'm not intimidated by you either. I heard how you play hockey.
3: Oh, you heard?
16: I heard.
3: Well, I mean, that's what basically I saw on the tournament. You must have heard nothing good.
16: I just heard you couldn't make it even through 2 days of hockey. That's it. What's on your mind?
3: Look, I don't understand all of this. Let's make it a miracle. I believe in miracles. Do we still believe? Like, having people watch playoff hockey in their life, it happens to go down 2-1 in a series. And it's okay to go down 2-1 in a series because you could still win. This team has had us believing all year. We're going to stop believing now because what? We lost 2 games to the Carolina Hurricane? I don't understand. I don't understand all of this negativity. It's 2-1. It's the ECF. Let's go. We got game 4 at home.
15: Yeah.
3: Pitter patter, boys. Let's get at her, man.
15: It's not that complicated. It's only
3: 2-1. And you know what? I'm going to rip Josh Anderson. Because every time I rip Josh Anderson, he pulls out a game out of his rear end. And I don't know, all of a sudden I'm seeing Josh Anderson from like game 33 of the regular season. I don't get it. I don't understand. We had Superman Josh against Tampa. Then we had like a Robin Josh against Buffalo. Took it down a notch. And now we're back to Josh from like regular season Josh. I don't get it. I don't get it. Josh, buddy, gotta get her going. He's the only guy that could get going.
15: Mauro. I like that you're calling him out since it seems to work for Josh Anderson, but he scored both goals in game 3.
16: It just doesn't really seem like the guy to call
15: game
16: out.
15: Sorry, game 2.
16: Yeah, it just doesn't seem like the guy to call out.
3: I you know what? From a guy like him, I don't want goals. I don't care if he doesn't score any goals, Mitch. I want him to bang bodies. Bodies everywhere. Smash everything.
15: Yeah, you know who I want you to call out, Mauro?
3: Who?
15: For me, it's Doc.
3: It should be Doc.
15: Yeah, it's Doc for me. Yep.
3: Yeah, well, Doc, he's been non-existent since about game 2 or 3 against Buffalo, if I'm not mistaken. I think his last point is in game 2 against Buffalo. He's become soft again. It's like he had his 3-4 good games. His season is done, and we're back to being Docker. You know what? Docker, you're not going to get a qualifying offer, and you could go play for, I don't know, some other team that's not Montreal.
16: This is, you know,
3: actually matters.
16: Gallo, this is not bringing the positivity. You're just raining down on guys that are playing. Like, Mauro, you guys are like anti exactly what you wanted. You're saying off season, no qualifying offer. The guy that's playing, don't you want to rev him up and get him going? Not saying he's not going to be on the team. You wanted positivity, and you're both bringing the negativity. I don't think you're doing the job here.
3: Oh, come on now. I'm full of positiveness.
16: Give me something positive about Doc. Make up for what you just said about Kirby Doc.
3: You know what? I'll say this about Kirby Doc. He's been doing not so bad in the middle. He's okay in the offensive zone. I just find that sometimes it's more in the D zone than he
16: not
3: gets
16: good
3: lost.
16: Enough. Nah, see, you went negative again. Sorry, Mauro. You went negative again. He's okay in the no, that's not being positive. You want to be positive? You got to have this expectation you're going to hear this song tonight. Might solve a mystery. He might be a mystery, but we want DocTales tonight.
15: Woohoo! I don't know. I'm having, like, you asked me to be positive. Hard to be positive with Kirby Doc.
16: Yeah, sorry. But I'm just saying he was being negative. And
15: that's okay. You can't say
16: You told me you didn't want to hear from negative people. I thought he was your friend.
15: He said it's only 2-1 the series. Have they watched the playoffs before? He said all the positive things.
16: Then you brought up Doc, and you just went off a cliff.
15: He's right.
16: Get him out of the lineup. This, that, and then it's just negativity.
15: He's right.
16: You can't have those kind of vibes when you ask for positivity.
15: Yeah, sometimes the players need a little kick in the ass.
16: I'm not saying anything of the words that you guys were saying were wrong. I'm just saying you asked for positivity, and you both weren't bringing it. That's all.
15: Disagree.
16: You disagree?
15: Yeah, I disagree.
16: That phone call didn't go off the rails from positivity to negativity?
15: It was positive because he was trying to get those guys going.
16: No, I think he was just, you know, getting somebody going by being negative doesn't always work. He was trying to get a positive with a negative. That's not how Marty does things.
15: I disagree.
16: Yeah. Mikael, what's up?
14: How you doing, guys?
16: Good. You feeling good?
14: I'm positive today. It's a great day, and I got three things in Mucho history. 2021, we came back and beat the Leafs on this day, and also DoorDash, it's his birthday and my birthday, so we're definitely going to win today. And also, it's the anniversary of the Rocket when he died on this day.
16: So you're just taking away my This Day in Habs History segment?
14: Yes, I wanted to beat you for once.
15: Take that, Campbell.
16: So now he's putting me in a bad mood. I prepared
14: a
16: segment.
14: And go, and we're definitely going to win, and I wouldn't be surprised if he gets a shutout.
16: Thank you, Mikael.
15: Did you have Mikael and Habs birthdays in your... And what you're going to talk about there in This Day in Habs History?
16: No, I think his whole
15: birthday.
16: I think his whole idea was to have his birthday in birthdays. Mm. I think that was his, you know, idea.
15: I'll never forget now. I'll never forget his birthday. Same day as...
16: DoorDash?
15: As Jakub Dobesz, yeah. As DoorDash.
16: Right?
15: Yeah. What do you got?
16: I'm just trying to keep it positive here. Joanna, I might as well just do it, right?
15: I don't know. I'm waiting to see how you're going to do it.
16: What?
15: I'm waiting to see how you're going to do it. Now, by the way, Campbell.
16: Yep.
15: Before you get into birthdays, because he mentioned DoorDash,
16: mm-hmm.
15: I want to tell everybody about La Belle Lebeuf and Vaudreuil.
16: Mm.
15: Because it's a great place to watch a game. Yeah, you can hit them up on DoorDash and Uber Eats and all these types of things. But really, you want to go there to experience the atmosphere that they have at La Belle Lebeuf in Vaudreuil. It's a home game. Going to be great to watch the game there. You'll definitely, well, Friday, you better call it advance. Because it's going to be pretty jamming in La Belle Lebeuf on Friday for Game 5. Hopefully the Canadians not face elimination in that game. 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Plenty of options. They got great specials on everything behind the bar. And they're going to stay up with you if you're watching a game that's out on the West Coast. So check them out. Our favorite spot in Vaudreuil to watch a Habs game, La Belle et Lebeuf.
16: Do you think Dougs is going to have to be in his private room at some point?
15: If the game is tied and headed to overtime again, then yes.
16: Yeah?
15: Yeah. That padded room that he tells us about.
16: Mm-hmm.
15: You need a padded room?
16: No. One of the This Days in Habs History that he missed, by the way. Mikael.
17: Serge Markov read that and stepped up. Dale Weiss now back onto the attack. To Remy Bar, who scores!
18: It's made in the neutral zone. Good read by Markov. Steps up aggressively. Weiss keeps the play alive. Nice little feed pass through, and just no hesitation. Coming in full speed, a left-handed shot, cutting over to his left, and beats the glove of Talbot.
16: Yes. Rene Bork, Game 5, 2014, May 27th, Eastern Conference Final. Became the first player in Montreal to score a hat trick when his team was facing elimination in 69 years. The last player to do so was the Rocket in 1945. You remember that, Gallup?
15: No, not specifically.
16: Okay.
15: Can you the clip?
16: Yeah.
15: Did he say Talbot?
16: Yep.
15: Where was Lundqvist?
16: I think he got pulled.
15: It was the third goal, so they're resting him for game six.
16: Yeah.
15: No, I don't.
16: It was already like 6-5 at that time when he scored.
15: Yeah, I don't remember.
16: Rene Borg-Patrick?
15: I don't remember game five. I remember more game six because Martin St. Louis scored the winner.
16: Do you remember May 27th, 2021?
15: Well, Mikhail just brought it up. Mm-hmm. So, yes.
19: Reverses little to the pressure. Near side. Reverses to the near side. Racing is to Foley. And it's picked off. And Cole Caulfield has a breakaway with Suzuki. 2-0. Caulfield, Suzuki! And he scores! Nick Suzuki wins it in overtime for Montreal. And game six is on Saturday.
16: Hey, it was Dan.
15: Was Dan. But you missed the most important clip.
16: Yeah?
15: Yeah.
16: What did you want?
15: Oh, you don't know what I want?
16: Well, what do you want?
15: You already played it once, but you have to play it now?
16: What do you want?
15: I'm surprised. I thought you could read my mind here.
16: I have no idea what you're asking.
15: Okay, Campbell, you gotta play Galchenyuk.
16: Oh, because of the turnover?
15: Well, that's how that play started.
16: Yeah, but that
15: it was Galchenyuk's pass.
16: But if you listen, I didn't have the beginning of that play. Right?
19: Reverses to the near side, racing is to Foley, and it's picked off. And Cole Caulfield.
16: Dan didn't tell us it was picked off.
15: It was picked off because
19: reverses
15: of Galchenyuk.
19: To the near side, racing is to Foley, and it's picked off. And Cole Caulfield has a breakaway with Suzuki. 2-0. Caulfield, Suzuki, and he scores. Nick Suzuki wins it in overtime for Montreal, and game six is on Saturday.
20: Unbelievable. I don't know how they got a 2-0. I'd like to see the replay here, but you look up and you don't see any defense. A 2-0 in overtime? Wow, not too bad. You got Caulfield and Suzuki, and a little give and go there back and forth, and finally that puck is in the back of the net, and you're right, game six, Saturday night in Montreal. What a finish.
16: And it was an empty building. You could tell.
15: Yeah, you can hear the, yeah!
16: I always call that, Thomas Tatar was the woo boy.
15: Yeah, but he wasn't in the lineup that night.
16: I'm aware. Yeah. Happy birthday, Jim Bartlett, and anybody else you want to wish a happy birthday to?
15: Mikhail.
16: Oh, yeah. The guy that ruined the segment?
15: Yeah. Jakub Dobesh. Yes, yes, yes. Dobesh wins. Dobesh wins.

0: How many birthday signs will we see at the Bell Center tonight? Like, it's my birthday too.
1: I don't know. We don't. There's not a big sign game at the Bell Center.
0: It's not like 90s Raw Monday night.
1: 90s Raw, everybody had a sign.
0: Mm-hmm.
1: No, it's not quite like that.
0: Some of very bad taste.
1: Maybe, definitely. Some that would get you fired from your job if you brought that sign to a game. But I think maybe one or two. Bash wins.
0: I don't really have any birthdays for you, so I was just going to give you Dobesh.
1: Okay. Like, you want me to tell you something about Jakub Dobesh?
0: No, I'm just letting you know that he has my favorite goalie personality.
1: Yeah. I will say, though, Campbell, I'm a little over the exaggeration when he's bumped into.
0: Mm-hmm.
1: I'm a little over the theatrics.
0: I love everything that he does. There's nothing that he does that I don't enjoy.
1: Naturally.
0: Would you like to check in on the rest of the NHL?
1: What's going on? I mean, it's over.
0: So do we have dates for the Stanley Cup yet?
1: There's no other hockey.
0: Do we have dates for the Stanley Cup yet?
1: Not that I saw.
0: Yeah, I did check the Bell Center.
1: You like you checked the availability?
0: Yeah. Well, yeah. It's busy on the 3rd, the 5th, the 8th. So got to keep an eye out for that.
1: And as you taught us earlier, mm-hmm. the series will start in Montreal.
0: If they beat Carolina. Happy birthday, Jakub Dobesh.

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0: that's what happened in the Western Conference. A sweep for Vegas over Colorado.
1: I'm still at a loss for words as to the fact that it was a sweep. But I'm not shocked that the Vegas Golden Knights won this series. Great, great team. They play really good at both ends of the ice. They got superstar caliber players. And they have players that are committed to playing defense. And that's what you get. It is hilarious that Mitch Marner is going to be in the Stanley Cup final. It's hilarious that Mitch Marner is going to leave Toronto and maybe win the Conn Smythe.
0: Just like
1: first,
0: that.
1: He's going to win the Conn Smythe in his first year out of Toronto after everybody said that he wasn't a playoff performer. Campbell, I remember when it looked like Marner might be headed to free agency, throwing it out there if the Canadians should try to get Marner in free agency. And you should see how Canadian. You remember how Canadian fans reacted to it. He's soft. He's no good. He doesn't play well in the playoffs. He's too small. All these things. All the negativity around Mitch Marner. Well, guess what? A good player is a good player. And he is a player who has a tremendous amount of skill. He's good in all situations. And he's a coach's dream. I'm sure John Tortorella loves having him some Mitch Marner on his team. You know, there's a lot of Martin St. Louis in Mitch Marner, Campbell. And the way that they see the game and the way that they approach the game. And Mitch Marner, like I said, we'll see. Four more wins to go to really end the story. And if he doesn't win, people in Toronto will still criticize him and say, well, he didn't win. But if he does win, he's going to have that over the city of Toronto for a long, long time. And we spoke about it a little bit with Brian Hayes. I could totally see a situation where they blow it up in Toronto now. And like in Buffalo,

0: when you had O'Reilly win the Cup, and then you had Eichel win the Cup, and then you had Reinhardt win the Cup, not to mention Montour as well. Now in Toronto, you might have a situation where Marner wins the Cup, and then they move Matthews, and he wins the Cup, and then you move Nylander, and he wins the Cup. Because they're really good players. Did it work in Toronto with the four of them together? Nope, it didn't. But I think that's more because of everything that was around them more so than it was the players themselves.
1: The adversity of the coach being fired, you know, 10 games remaining in the regular season, all of that stuff. So, you know, the Mark Stones of the world just shrug it off and go, yeah, okay, all right. Well, our job is to go out there and execute and win a Stanley Cup, and that's what we plan to do. So maybe it's more about Vegas just rolling the way they're rolling right now than Colorado stumbling their way through a Western Conference final. And then you've got the Mitch Marner story on top of that, and Dorofeev and Mark Stone coming back in the Western Conference final and doing what he does in scoring in back-to-back games. So it just looks shocking to know when you consider the aggressive management of Kelly McCrimmon that this team is flat-out built to win, and now they're four wins away in an incredibly short history in the National Hockey League, winning their second Stanley Cup.
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0: You're such a great company, man.
2: They tell me to say the words. We have more words to say in the final hour of Campbell versus Gallo.
0: What's coming up?
2: Joel Anthony's going to join us. The NBA final. The finals. Sorry. Set. How many S's did you put at the end of finals? I like to put like four.
0: In the NBA, it's one. Mm-hmm. And in hockey, I don't think there's an S.
2: No. But in the NBA finals, whenever I have to write it down, I always add a couple S's. Just to make sure.
0: I still don't get it. Why is there an S?
2: Don't look at me. I don't know anything about grammar. You know that.
0: Well, how many finals are there?
2: I believe there's... But they call the conference finals finals as well. So there's multiple finals. There's a conference finals, and then there's the NBA finals. So there's multiple finals. I'm trying to find the logic.
0: No, but
2: I don't think it's working.
0: There's only one NBA final.
2: Zuh.
0: Is it somebody's finals? Like, maybe it should be apostrophe S?
2: Do you want to, like, find the backstory to this? Did they always have the S because someone screwed up and they just kept it?
0: Because, like I said, it's the NHL final.
2: Yes.
0: It's a Stanley Cup final.
2: Hmm.
0: Like you don't say they're playing in the Super Bowls.
2: Hmm.
0: Right? You don't say they're playing the World Series, is.
2: Well, if you're the Patriots, they played in multiple Super Bowls.
0: Yes, that's fair.
2: And I said Patriots, not Eagles, on purpose.
0: Yeah, well, that's okay. You're not going to get to me, Campbell. It's a beautiful day.
2: Earlier today.
0: No, not going to let you get to me. Not going to happen.
2: Yeah. Someone's saying it's like exams. You're like your finals. I have my finals, but that's because you have multiple exams.
0: There's more than one exam, though.
2: Yeah.
0: So it's not
2: I'm
0: like
2: in
0: that.
2: Finals week. Yeah, because you have... lots of finals.
0: Yeah.
2: And do we need to find the origin story of NBA finals?
0: We might have to.
2: Or do we let the internet tell us? Don't believe AI. Final hour. Final hours. No, it's only an hour. Campbell versus Gallo. How about that? Campbell's and Gallo's. It's too many of us.
0: Put an S on everything.
2: Yeah. All right, try and do that for one whole hour.
0: I prefer not. Maybe in the summer.
2: Maybe's in the summers. Oh, it's too hard.
0: I think you need some sleep.
2: Yep.
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0: Welcome back. It's the final hour of this game day, hump day edition of Campbell vs. Gallo. We'll be chatting with Joel Anthony of the Montreal Alliance coming up in about 10 minutes. Also, random sports thoughts every Wednesday.
1: Every Tuesday, but it just happens to be Wednesday.
0: You're right. But we begin the final hour of Campbell vs. Gallo with the second rapid fire. Three topics, 90 seconds each. But he's faster than me. And Campbell, why don't we start with the NBA, where we have the San Antonio Spurs facing elimination in their next game, and the winner of the Oklahoma City Thunder San Antonio Spurs goes up against the New York Knicks. Do you give the Knicks a puncher's chance in that series?
1: I want to say no, but you know, when it comes to getting to the finals or a championship, I would like it to be entertaining, full of drama. There's something magical happening with the Knicks right now and this run. And if you go back to the regular season where they were, big losing streaks, kind of turning things around, and I'm even going down the love-hate relationship a team like the Knicks have. There are NBA fans or sports fans that just can't stand the organization, the owner, it doesn't really matter. But then you have a classic team able to get to the finals, I believe first time since 1999, that you can really get behind. And of course, you know, celebrities love jumping on board, and that's what's happening. So it's going to get a lot of focus with New York back in the finals. But watching the Spurs and watching the Thunder, and I know the Cavs put up, you know, as big as a fight they want, I think both those teams are better than the Knicks. I will probably take the Spurs or the Thunder in that final. But boy, do I hope the Knicks put up a fight. I really, really do. I hope that they keep a little bit of that magic running into this finals that they're awaiting the opposition. And maybe giving them a little bit of reprieve with a bit of a rest, they'll be able to take advantage of a tired team. Because I do think, you know, the Thunder can finish off at six, but I'm kind of thinking it's going to be seven. NBA Finals, by the way, did release their schedule. Did you see that?
0: No.
1: Starts June 3rd. So you could probably slate June 4th for a Stanley Cup start. They're not going to go on the same day.
0: Right.
1: Right? So you could probably look for a June 4th or a June 6th start for the Stanley Cup final. By the way, a lot of people chiming in on that at 11690.
0: Mm-hmm.
1: Finals is because there are multiple games and each game is a final game. The Stanley Cup final is because it's a final tournament or final series for the championship. So NBA Finals, they like to say that all those games are individual.
0: Yeah, but the games are all individual in hockey too.
1: Mm-hmm. But that's just the reasoning behind it.
0: It still doesn't make sense.
1: Got the same answer from everybody.
0: It still doesn't make sense.
1: I didn't say it made sense. I'm just trying to. I'm not trying to explain the reason to you. I'm explaining that's what people are saying.
0: I'm just saying they're both seven game series.
1: Yeah. And is it a series or is it just a series?
0: Well, I don't know. Like in round one of the NBA playoffs, they don't call it round ones.
1: Yeah, but it's a seven-game series.
0: Or first right? rounds. It's not
1: but,
0: the
1: but
0: first
1: But why do we call it a
0: seven-game
1: series? It's just one series of seven games. It should be a seven-game series. Because you're saying a seven-game series, it's actually just one series of seven games.
0: Now you've lost me. I'm not going to lie. You've lost me now.
1: Am I not wrong with that?
0: A series?
1: Yeah, it's just one series of seven games. Are there multiple series?
0: No, series is a word.
1: Yeah, but it's like one series.
0: No, Campbell, now you're very much off. Okay. By the way, I think...
1: By the way, you and I should not be debating grammar, and I'm very aware of that. I was just trying to confuse you.
0: Yeah, and you did. Yeah, you did something that my brain wanted to blow up.
2: Victory!
0: Look, if they play against the Thunder or the Spurs,
1: yeah,
0: the Knicks were up against a team that's younger, faster, more athletic, defends better, and they, in both cases, the best player would be on the opposition, right? Whether it's Wemby or if it's Shea Gilgeous-Alexander, but there's a path to victory there for the New York Knicks.
1: Speaking of S's, when there's multiple Thunder, is it Thunders or is it just one Thunder?
0: What?
1: Like, what's the multiple of Thunder? Is it Thunder or is it Thunders? Like, if there's, you know, when there's Thunder and there's one Thunder, or is there two Thunders, do you say two Thunders or there was two Thunder?
0: You put in a sentence where you would say it like that.
1: Well, it's because it's Oklahoma City Thunder. Are they just that one big booming thunder?
0: Like if
1: or it's like in a storm.
0: If you were driving and you heard thunder multiple times, you'd say I heard thunder.
1: Okay.
0: You wouldn't say I heard thunders.
1: Well, I'm just asking what's the proper way.
0: Well, I'm telling you.
1: Okay. It was a legitimate question. There's a lot of thunders outside. I would say something like that.
0: Like you wouldn't say lightnings.
1: I'm not high, but you guys are just tripping me out.
0: Your camel's tripping me out too, buddy. Whoever wrote that, like, I don't know what camel's going on about. Camel's trying to invent words now.
1: I'm trying to break your brain before the game tonight.
0: Oh, no, you broke the other person's brain too. I think it's just because you need sleep. Like, I don't think your brain's working so well today.
1: My brain doesn't work on or off of sleep.
0: Yeah.
1: Is it sleep or sleeps?
0: As it says, right now, I'm wondering if you have brains.
1: Yeah, but is it sleep or sleeps? Like, if I woke up three times in the night, did I have multiple sleeps or was that just one sleep?
0: You slept multiple times.
1: Okay.
0: So you didn't have sleeps.
1: You didn't have sleeps?
0: No.
1: Okay. And the multiple of thunder is thundering. Apparently.
0: Yes. Yeah, that makes sense.
1: Things I'm learning. What do you have next?
0: Next on the rapid
1: what
0: fire.
1: What can I ruin next?
0: I don't know. Like, Campbell, you're very argumentative today. I don't know, who messed around with your Cheerios this morning.
1: I didn't have Cheerios. That could have been the problem.
0: Yeah. Well, I don't know who spiked your coffee then. Mm. But why don't we go to Major League Baseball, where I have some good news for you.
1: Yes.
0: Shohei Ohtani will pitch tonight.
1: Yes.
0: Even though he was hit by a pitch last game.
1: He's going to win the Cy Young this year, right?
0: I don't think he will.
1: Just it's the innings. I know it's the innings, and they really keep track of that. It's good that he's still pitching. I know that when he didn't pitch for a year and a half, the idea was he wanted to come back and pitch and be stronger than ever. But it's just always a treat when you get
0: to watch
1: him.
0: He was also hit on his pitching hand last night.
1: But
0: which
1: he's
0: is
1: tough.
0: Why,
1: yeah. You know, like, you know, what is, all these players that get hit and then they walk off and then they're gone for 3 weeks. Shohei Ohtani.
0: Are you saying they're soft?
1: Only some of them. Only some of them.
0: Shohei?
1: No, he's not. Shohei's tough. He just wants to play ball. Shohei's like as basic a ball player that you want, and he's just amazing at what he does. Like, he's super basic, but he just does everything super well.
0: What do you mean basic?
1: There's nothing really special about Shohei Ohtani besides the ability that comes with it.
0: I don't know. I wouldn't describe him as basic.
1: No, but what I mean is like you want to go play outfield? No problem. You want to go do this? No problem. You want to hit the ball out of the park? I could do that. You want me to run the bases? I could do that. You want me to pitch six innings? I could do that.
0: Is he versatile? Yes.
1: Yes, but what I mean is he's just a ball player. I want to play every day. I don't want to sit. I don't want to just be a guy that hits. I love baseball. Can I go play baseball? I'll do whatever it takes to play baseball, and I could do multiple things. Yes, I know versatile is a word to use for him, but I don't, you know, when you talk about the most beautiful swings, right? Ken Griffey Jr. and this, most beautiful motion and this, he just gets on the mound and throws the ball and throws strikes and gets guys out. He's basic. But he's just very good at everything he does. There's not anything that he does poorly. That's all. That's what I meant by it. Yeah. I wasn't trying to like downgrade him. You know, I was almost upgrading him.
0: No, it's just because I was thinking
1: about... There's no flash. There's no flair to his game.
0: Oh, there's flair to his game.
1: You just go out and play.
0: Oh, there's flair to his game.
1: The only flair he has is when he walks and he has to drop all his stuff before he goes to first base. That's his little flair.
0: I'd say they're flaring his game. And I'd say he's a complicated person, Campbell. I wouldn't say he's basic. Guy comes from a different place in the world. The guy has a translator. The guy has had issues with his translator stealing money from him. He has to be watched extra carefully because of the things that he does that nobody else does. And he has to be managed differently because he pitches and plays, or he doesn't play the outfield anymore, but he pitches and hits. I'd say he's a pretty complex player.
1: Another text coming in.
0: Yeah.
1: Campbell's right. What about Canadians in French? Because you have the Montreal Canadiens, but then it's Les Canadiens, and there's no S.
0: Well, I can't even begin to explain French grammar to you, so that is definitely not in my wheelhouse or in my area.
1: We could do an hour on this stuff.
0: That I don't know.
1: The Knicks are in the final. We'll talk to Joel Anthony, plus Montreal Alliance. A couple games this week. They played yesterday. They're going to play tomorrow. They just signed a player to a development contract. We'll get into that with Joel Anthony next. Last night at the show, we
2: saw him going out of his tree. Get him the game on your smart speaker. Just ask for TSN 690. TSN 690 traffic.
3: We're slowing on the eastbound side of the TCAN now between Kirtley S and Stinson on the eastbound side of the Met. Southbound 25, Volume 2 between Ifrevo and the Tunnel. Also delays on the westbound side of the Met between PNF and the DeCary Interchange. Northbound DeCary volume as well from Turcotte up to Côte Saint-Luc Road. Earlier on, we did have a stall there. More volume from Queen Mary back up to the top. 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I'm Lauren Glazer from the CJAD 800 Traffic Center.
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16: 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Nick Suzuki is well positioned for league-wide recognition at the NHL Awards. Currently the odds-on favorite to win the Selke Trophy, Nick Suzuki could become the first NHL player to record a 100-point season and win the Selke in the same year since Sergei Fedorov in 1996. Suzuki would also become the third Hab to win the award, following in the footsteps of Guy Carboneau and Bob Gainey, who won it a combined 7 times for Montreal.
17: Ever since I was a kid, I wanted to, you know, be that player and, you know, be the guy that can be relied upon on both sides of the puck, and all the past Selke winners are guys that I always looked up to be in consideration for that would be really cool.
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0: Hey, Campbell, like, I don't mean to fact check you so much today.
1: I'm just reading texts. Don't look at me.
0: And it sounded wrong. Like, you finally confused me to the point where I was speechless when you brought up in French that they don't put an S at the end. Yes, they do.
1: I know they do.
0: Les Canadiens. There's still an S on the
1: Sola!
0: End.
1: Sola! Les Canadiens sont là. I know. I was just reading it just to make you lose your mind a little.
0: No, you didn't know. If you knew, you wouldn't have said it.
1: No, I said
0: you believed it. You believed it when you read it.
1: No, I believed to read it to you to break your brain.
0: You're a liar.
1: No, I feel good about what I did. I'm okay with it.
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5: All right, Gallo, Campbell versus Gallo. We're going to get back to game four. We'll have random sports thoughts and get ready to hand it off to Melnick in the afternoon. At some point, we're just not sure what time. They're going to be there's an event, so setting up on location is delayed a little bit. So you might get a little bonus Campbell versus Gallo. You may or may not. Just, you might get multiple hours or another hour. I don't know if you have that much time, Gallo. But before we do, you want to talk a little basketball?
6: Absolutely.
5: Friend of the show, general manager of the Montreal Alliance, Joel Anthony. How you doing, Joel?
7: I'm good. I'm good, sir. How are you?
5: Good, good. Hey, tough loss against Niagara just the other day as you guys were getting back. 2-2 on the season for the Alliance. Right back into action tomorrow. A nice little morning game as you're getting the Honey Badgers. But at what point of the season when it comes to CBL, because all the turnover and the teams changing, you know, do you get a real feel of what other teams can do?
7: You're obviously always evaluating. I would say when you really have an idea of what you have, it's probably about a quarter of the way through the season. So, you know, in our case, about six games in, you would really know. You get some type of sense, you know, like before that, as you just continue to progress, obviously from starting from camp all the way to, you know, those early couple of games, you'll see things start to develop. But, you know, general rules, you know, about a quarter of the season, you have a pretty good idea of who you are as a team.
6: As it takes that amount of time, what kind of team do you guys want to be when you get to that point?
7: I definitely want to be a team that is built off of their defense and to be able to, you know, just offensively, I would say, you know, a team that is able to share the ball. We have, in the past few years, definitely been able to do that in terms of being a higher assist team. And taking care of the ball also, I think that's extremely important for us. I think the guys have started to adjust to that a little bit more now, just valuing all those possessions and just being able to play really smart basketball together. You know, one of the things that coaches you know, definitely had in the past with teams that have always, you know, played well and had good cohesion and continuity with each other. And so, you know, that's something that we really want to be able to have really rolling later on.
5: Just having a little trouble with the connection there, Joel, but I know that, you know, that cohesiveness with the team is something that you got to, it takes a little bit of time. And 2-2 on the season with a big game against Brantford tomorrow at the CAA Center on the road, 11 a.m., one of those early afternoon, maybe school games that you guys get going in the CEBL. But I did see that you guys signed a development player, a new player this last week, Anthony Maxwell. Can you tell us a little bit about him?
7: Yeah. Anthony, he was at Concordia last year. really quick guard. Defensively, I think he really will be able to fit in. You know, does a really good job of getting over screens, and I think he's someone that is going to be able to show he could, you know, really help our team at coming from that level. Right now, just especially as guys are trying to prepare and practice and making sure everyone's sharp. There's obviously a learning curve for those guys, but we're happy to be able to have another guard with us who also is going to continue to develop. He's going back to school next year, and so we want this to also be an experience for him where he's going to be able to bring a lot more to the program when he's done over here for the summer.
6: Hey, Joel, Campbell mentioned the morning game for you guys tomorrow. And, I've done some junior hockey where they play in the morning and some American Hockey League as well. Really gets a younger demographic, younger fans into the arena. Do you ever play in the morning? And what does that do for the guys when it kind of messes up their whole routine?
7: Yeah, it's definitely an adjustment. To have those morning games. They're always in our league, they're always school games. So it's definitely a different atmosphere when you have, it's usually packed arena of, just depending on capacity, 5,000, 3,000, whatever it may be, screaming kids nonstop. I know my daughter's been summoned. She loves them. It's an excuse for the kids to just be able to scream for no reason, and no one's going to tell them to be quiet or sit down. So there's definitely a lot of energy in those games. So that's a lot of fun. In terms of guys' routine, you just have to find a way to make adjustments. It's true, you don't get your usual pregame nap, or your meal might be different. Since you would just have breakfast, and that's essentially your pregame meal. So it's a bit of a different shift, but they're still somewhat fun. I think everyone does prefer those games at night because of the routine, and as athletes, definitely really big on having that consistency. But it's still in our league, I think, something that's great to have, because those school games are always packed with a lot of energy from those kids.
5: It's tomorrow at 11 on the road, and then in a couple weeks, or not even that long, you'll be back in action in Verdun. Joel, we have you on the line. NBA Finals, you've got one team there already. With the Knicks advancing, beating the Cavaliers, I got to ask you, and this is probably not the direction you thought I was going to go, but you played in South Beach, you played at different places, but you know what it's like in New York. L.A. has it. What city? Does New York have the best celebrity fan base? Or you to do a
7: celebrity fan base,
5: or is it L.A., South Beach? Like, because it's nuts to see all those celebrities follow the Knicks.
7: Yeah, I would say New York and L.A. Miami is like those would be 1A and 1B, and Miami would probably be number two out of those. But those to me would probably be some of the top in terms of celebrities. But between the New York and LA, it's to me it's a bit of a toss up, in terms of who has the biggest celebrity impact. But the stars definitely come out, and the stars are definitely always out over there. So for the Knicks going going to the finals, I know that's going to be huge for them and their fan base.
6: We asked you about Wembanyama. It was either last week or the week before. How about watching Shai Gilgeous-Alexander and what he's able to do for Canadian basketball?
7: Oh, I absolutely loving it. I absolutely loving it. To be a back-to-back MVP now, to see his growth as a player and the level that he's playing at, and just knowing there's so many you know, great years ahead of them. I think it's extremely exciting, you know, for us as a country to know, like, there's, you know, along with all the other talented players that we have, you know, seeing someone like Shea continue to rise and show, you know, consistency at such an elite level, it's definitely inspiring. I would say for our younger players, you know, as you know, we were able to benefit from, you know, Steve Nash years ago, you know, having, you know, being a two-time MVP and winner and a Canadian, and, you know, seeing that tradition be able to continue, you know, I don't think it's something, you know, people would have imagined, but it just goes to show in terms of Shea's, you know, work ethic and determination to reach that that level and continue to stay there, which is, well, what's really difficult.
5: Don't sell yourself short. You had a part to play in that for Canadian basketball as well. Joel, your next game, it's this weekend, 4 o'clock in Verdun. I know you have a game tomorrow, but back in Verdun, 4 o'clock in the afternoon, the Alliance versus the Blackjacks. If you're in the area, check it out, TSN 690. Of course, you could follow it all, CEBL action all season long. Thanks, Joel.
7: Oh, thank you. Thank you. Appreciate it.
5: Did you see for the final? Oh, sorry, finals, Gallo?
6: What did I see?
5: Apparently four seats courtside, New York, $1 million.
6: That's it? It's in my budget.
5: Okay. You have been working the hours.
6: That's true. Been putting in the hours, Campbell. Pocket change for me at this point.
5: Random sports slots. We missed it yesterday, so we're going to do it today. Send in yours at 11690. On game day, game 4. Gallo, my tactic is to confuse everybody before the game, so then the Canadians will be ready because the Hurricanes will be confused.
6: You've done such a good job already.
5: And is it, like, because they're a team, are they multiple Hurricanes or just one big hurricane?
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1: Always.
0: Random sports thoughts. Normally, on Tuesdays, but we were busy yesterday. I do have... Okay, I think you're going to get mad at me. I have a sports thought to start, and you're not going to like it.
1: Okay.
0: Because, again, it's a grammar question. And I legitimately would like an answer, and you're going to think I'm doing this to rile you up again, but this is a legitimate question. Can you accept that? That I'm not trying to rile you up?
1: Yes.
0: Yeah, you're saying that passively.
1: I'm waiting to hear what you're going to say.
0: No, this is a legitimate question.
1: Okay.
0: When we named this segment way, way long ago with Habs Hot Topic, right? Random sports thoughts. Did we need the S on the sport because thoughts is plural? Like, should it be random sport thoughts? Or do they both need to be plural? This is a legitimate question. I'm not trying to rile you up. I honestly don't know. And I wanted to ask you that before we get going. So it's a legitimate question. It's
1: Campbell.
0: A title. It's a label. So I think we could do whatever you want. But grammatically, having the two S's, I'm not sure if it's proper or not.
1: Because the thoughts are about the world of sports.
0: Yeah.
1: Sports, it would be the adjective that would be modifying thoughts.
0: Okay.
1: So naturally, people would say sports thoughts.
0: Okay.
1: Random sports thought would be awkward, mm-hmm, unless you were talking only about one individual sport during the segment.
0: But doesn't sport encompass multiple sports?
1: No.
0: Okay.
1: No, it doesn't, because in this instance, we would be talking about multiple sports.
0: Okay. You gave me a legitimate answer to my legitimate question.
1: You wanted a legitimate answer to your legitimate question.
0: You seem pretty perturbed by the question.
1: No, I'm not. I gave you an answer.
0: Okay.
1: I didn't know, Campbell, after doing almost 20 years of radio with you, that I would have to teach you how to speak English.
0: Well, you knew that the moment... Like, I think back when we were working in 2007, I had a blog about the Alouettes, and you proofread it, and you're like, dear Lord. Something needs to be done here.
1: I did say dear Lord.
0: Yeah. And I told you, I don't even fix my typos. I give you an outline every day, and it's just full of typos. I know there's a typo there. I see the red line. I don't really care, because I know you know what I meant.
1: Oh, boy. All right, can I give you my first random sports thought?
0: Yes.
1: Campbell, something I've been thinking about. And I think I brought up was it last week on random sports thoughts that I brought up the goal horns?
0: Yes. I believe it was last week. It was just 1 week ago.
1: So last night I was thinking more about the goal horn.
0: Mm-hmm.
1: Because I was watching Vegas, and I feel like... each time Vegas scored, mm-hmm, which was twice, the goal horn was longer than the last time that they had it.
0: Yeah, okay.
1: So I have like a bunch of questions here.
0: Like, yeah.
1: Whose job is that? Like, in these arenas, whoever does the goal horn, is that like their only job? Or are they like multitasking like you and I do on Campbell versus Gal? Do they have other jobs,
0: mm-hmm,
1: with the organization? Also, how do you apply for that job? Like, how do I apply to be the goal horn presser at the Bell Center? Who is, at the Bell Center, the guy that pushes the horn? And Campbell, does the NHL have regulations with how long you can press the horn for? If it's a big moment, can I press it for 45 seconds? What about 50? What if I just hold the horn for a minute and a half? What if I go rogue and I hold the horn until somebody comes to my area where I have this little button in my hand and then they force me to stop, like they have to physically force me?
0: Hmm.
1: What are the regulations with the goal horns?
0: I know that there are some sort of regulations because there's regulations for everything. I know people were upset about the Montreal Victoire not getting a pregame ceremony before the and it had to be at the at a commercial break. Because the Canadians weren't allowed. There's no pregame ceremonies allowed. The Canadians get away with the torch because it's before the teams enter the ice. There's no pregame at this stage allowed.
1: Right, and Vegas does something I saw last night.
0: It's all before. It's all before the players.
1: It's all before. Who did they get? They had somebody bang the drum or whatever they do in Vegas.
0: So to your point,
1: And Carolina has the siren, right, before the game?
0: Yeah. But I will tell you, I can show you where the horn gets pressed at the Bell Center if you want.
1: But do you know who does it?
0: Yeah.
1: Is it the DJ?
0: It's not the DJ.
1: It's not the DJ.
0: No, it's not the DJ.
1: Is it the person's only job?
0: No, there are multiple things that they...
1: What else do they do?
0: They do all the animation and promo and coordination for, like, in between whistles and everything.
1: Oh, yeah?
0: Yeah, they do everything. And the Canadians do the same thing. Listen to the Canadians. The goal horn is never always the same. Now, there's a standard... But on big goals, overtime, end of the game, whoever's doing that, and I'll show you, they lean. It's like holding a button longer. Just lean into it. Did you ever test like old school horns in cars?
1: I can't say I tested them, but
0: have you ever rang a horn so long that it ran out of juice?
1: No.
0: Yeah, I've done that. Like my mom's car way back when we were just, I was driving around. I guess I was like 16 and my buddy's like, and we were just driving around with a horn on just because we were idiots. And then there's like, with the way that the horn was made, there's something in there and
1: you just burnt it out.
0: We burnt it out. It's like a aerosol or whatever. I don't know what it is. I'm not an engineer. I don't know English. I don't know how to build things. You know this, but there was something in there and it ran out. You needed more horn juice. We ran out of horn juice and just went. It's a thing. I don't think it's actually called horn juice.
1: No, that's why we ran out of horn juice.
0: I don't think it's horn juice, the technical term, but I remember the horn just went. And then we hit the horn. It was dead. We killed the horn. Random sports thought. Today is whose birthday? Whose birthday is it today?
1: Mikhail's.
0: And?
1: Jakub Dobesh.
0: Okay, I know it's going to be mentioned. We mentioned birthdays, and I'm mentioning it right now. But here's the thing. Canadians win the game. Can I give you a scenario? Canadians win the game? Hey, Jakub, good job last night. Must feel good to win on your birthday. Right?
1: Yeah.
0: Jakub. Oh, that was great. You made that save. And you did that on your birthday. You know those questions. You know it's going to be brought up, right? Why won't anybody do it if they lose? Hey, Jakub, tough to lose on your birthday, eh?
1: Pretty crappy birthday.
0: I want someone, if they lose, to ask a birthday question after the game. Because they're going to do it if he wins. Standards, people. Standards. Maybe I'll go in the room, if they lose, just to ask that question.
1: Next one for me?
0: Yeah.
1: Campbell, mm-hmm. I believe that the people who go to hockey games and yell shoot at the players are the second dumbest people in the entire rink. The only people dumber than the people who yell shoot at a player who has three bodies in front of him, stick pads and shin pads and sticks all in his way. The only person dumber in the arena than the person that yells shoot is the person banging on the glass. I've said my piece.
0: That's your list?
1: That's one and two.
0: Okay. Who's three?
1: One and two.
0: Is three me? And my grammar?
1: You're not always in the ring, so I can't go to you. But there's always the guy that yells shoot!
0: And they don't say shoot, by the way. You know what they say?
1: Yeah, shoot.
0: Yeah, that's how they say it. Shoot.
1: Yeah, okay. We didn't think of that.
0: You ready for last bet?
1: I have another random sports thought. What do you mean? We usually do three.
0: Okay, and then we do as many as you want.
1: Oh, I have one more.
0: Okay, go. I cut mine because of time. I'll let you get priority.
1: because I was watching the Blue Jays on the weekend, Campbell.
0: Yes.
1: And I can't remember who was being interviewed. I think it was Ernie Clement. He was like player of the game or whatever, right? Mm-hmm. And like Varsho and Guerrero had like the Gatorade thing, and they're like,
0: was it like, Guerrero hurt?
1: This was before he got hurt.
0: Oh, okay.
1: This was before he got hurt. Maybe it was late last week, early in the weekend. He got hurt on Sunday, I think. Anyways, he came back. By the way, he played last night. But they're always like sneaky with the Gatorade, like hee hee hee hee, and then they pour the Gatorade on him, right? Mm-hmm. Like growing up, I was used to that, like being done to the winning coach in football, or like for championship scenarios. If you do it after every win, doesn't it kind of lose its luster?
0: Like, you know it's coming.
1: Like, they do it every game, the Gatorade shower. Mm-hmm. Not every game. They do it every time they win. So they're doing it like 90 times a year.
0: Yeah, but they only do it at home.
1: Yeah.
0: So it's technically like 40
1: times a year.
0: So you're
1: doing it like 45 times a year.
0: Yeah, lots of wasted Gatorade.
1: You don't think that's a little much? Doesn't it kill the whole tradition of it? And also, you're not surprising everybody if you do it every time. Like, they know, oh, I'm being interviewed, we won the game, here comes the Gatorade shower. And is that always the coldest Gatorade ever known to man? Just by the reaction of the player who gets splashed by it? And meanwhile, you have the reporter always dodging it like a ninja? Mm. Anyways, I was wondering about that too today.
0: You got a last bet for me?
1: Oh, I got a last bet for you.
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0: volume there before on Greenio to Norman. Also delays north end 15 to LaFerrandre. Runs up to Coatesville Road. Earlier on, we did have the stalled truck there. It's still blocking off the right side. Southbound the carry volume 2 from the top to Van Horn on the eastbound side of the T-Can. It's slowing. Codely S running up to Stinson on the eastbound side of the Met. More volume eastbound Met, Longelier through to Anjou. 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I'm Lauren Glazer from the CJAD 800 Traffic Center.
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6: To this point in the series, like, what are the numbers? I think he's been hit. I think I read last night like 17 times in this series, and a total of 61 times in the 17 games that the Canadians have played in the playoffs. So he has to be targeted, and he was targeted and will continue to be targeted by the Carolina Hurricanes physically. I'm not so sure that you can wear him down physically, but maybe he can mentally, because that was a mistake that he made in overtime that he probably isn't going to make again.
7: TSN's Darren Dreger on the morning show a little bit earlier about Carolina targeting Lane Hutson, and that is obvious, and that is very obvious when you see what happened on the game-winning goal in overtime.
8: Yeah.
7: And out of all the calls and non-calls, I know you don't want to talk about officials. I think that one bothered me the most, just the high elbow on Hutson, because that was, to me, you could get into, you know, this, that, and everything. That kind of had clear intent and purpose. I'm going to hit you with my elbow in your head because I know they're not calling anything in overtime.
8: Yeah, that one's more kind of a sneaky elbow type of play. He hit it well, Campbell.
7: Oh, no, he hit it from the referees. Didn't hide it from me. Yeah. I saw it.
8: And, you know, you also have Hutson, like, doing his normal ducking and dodging to get out of the way of a hit, too, which I think impacts the way that looks a little bit. I dislike the trip more than the elbow, just because I thought it was way easier to call that play.
7: Again.
8: And at the very least, like, maybe you want to call both.
7: Yeah.
8: If you want to give Hutson an embellishment penalty there, fine. But he's clearly tripped up.
7: Yeah, but I think that's the call. Like, that's the reasoning. Like, whatever, right? Was it Stephen Walkham goes over everything?
8: Yeah.
7: And they're going to go to Francis Charron and Wes McCauley and say,
8: yeah,
7: do you see that trip? Yeah, I saw the trip. And I was going to call embellishment, but I decided instead of 4-on-4, we'll play 5-on-5. I did two non-calls instead of two calls.
8: Right.
7: I believe that is the reason why he didn't call the trip. It's because he didn't want to call the embellishment. If he called the trip, he would have called the embellishment.
8: Okay, now.
7: And reading into minds through everything.
8: Now do the too many men.
7: The too many men, because it hits a player, it's not automatic. Because it hits a player, everybody thinks it was within the change and the puck accidentally hit a player and they were both within the range of the substitution. If you go by letter of the law.
8: Do you think they were close enough?
7: I do believe, but I didn't do the math and measurements. And if I was a Carolina fan, maybe.
8: What's
7: so you could call
8: six
7: it.
8: Feet?
7: Yeah, you could call it whatever you want. And if they called it, they called it. If they didn't. In the regular season, that's a call. Because of the playoffs, they really wanted to put their whistles away. And yeah. I believe, you know, accidental touching of the puck on substitution with players on the ice, you are given a grace. And people think it's automatic that you take that puck and you hit someone on the bench. It's too many men. It's not automatic. Too many men is a discretionary call. The referees, because it hits them, doesn't mean it's automatic like puck over the glass. They called and they discussed it. If they called it, like they call that like that all the time. I'm with you, Mitch. That is automatic watching every NHL game that we've watched this year. But because of the stakes, they were like, well, let's read the rule book.

0: and we don't actually have to call this, so we won't. And I don't like that they do that.
1: Yeah.
0: I'm just giving you reasons why they didn't call. So easily they could have called the trip. And if they called the trip, they could have called the embellishment. They could have called the too many men. They could have called the elbow. Yeah. But they didn't call anything.
1: All right, now do the Texier spear to the cup.
0: 2 minutes after review as well. That was
1: You're like, I can't explain that one.
0: I was like, really? Okay. Habs got away with one there. I think it was the subtleness of the little flick. It was more of a flick than a actual full-fledged spear.
1: Yeah. Cam, let me flick you and see how much you like it.
0: I feel the same way.
1: Yeah.
0: I think they just felt like it wasn't with, like, ferocious force. If that makes any sense. Got a last bet for me?
1: Hey, Cam, I just want to point out one message here at 11690 that I'm getting a kick out of.
0: Yes.
1: For my idiots that yell shoot at hockey games, Grant in Ottawa writes in, do the idiots who yell shoot at hockey games go to concerts and yell sing?
0: Stop talking and start singing!
1: Sing!
0: Hey guys, love being here in Montreal. Sing! What do you got, last bet?
1: Last bet, Campbell, I'll keep it very easy for you. Who wins tonight, Carolina or Montreal?
0: See, it's funny. Somebody asks, is like, oh, Gallo could get a prediction. You could get a prediction out of Gallo if you do last minute, but it's on him, and he puts the prediction on me, and then it's not even his prediction. He just has to sit by on the other side, right?
1: Yeah, and also, I refused to pick series winners, right? I never refused to pick an outcome.
0: I knew what they were trying to get me to do, and I was like, no, it doesn't really work this way. Tonight, I do like the Montreal Canadiens. I told you the reason why I like the Canadiens in the series is the way that Martin Saint-Louis adapts his team. He's got a great opportunity, and if the Canadiens are going to win this, he's going to have to find a way to beat that system of Rod Brindamour, who does not budge. Martin Saint-Louis does budge. Canadiens find a way, and they pull it out tonight.
1: But you're feeling overtime.
0: Oh, I'm feeling a lot of overtime. Rest up.
1: Don't say a lot of overtime.
0: Yeah,
1: I don't know if I can handle a lot of overtime.
0: I said a lot of overtime. What does that mean? It's very generic.
1: I already did the radio minutes on air calculation for you a little bit earlier.
0: I know. And by the way, you may have some more minutes. So there's like an event that's going on outside the Battle Center right now. And technically, TSN 690 was not able to get on location until 2 o'clock. So we're not sure how long it's going to take for them to set up. So Gallo, we're
1: Pat
0: done.
1: Pat sets up so fast, though.
0: I know. We're done. But we may be back.
1: Okay.
0: Melick of the Afternoon is next.
1: You let me know.
0: Melick of the Afternoon is coming up next with Mitch, John, and Luca soon. But what does that mean? So stay tuned. Say your thing, Gallo.
1: I still say it now?
0: Yeah, because I don't think you'll have any time to say your weird things later.
1: All right. Have a great day, everybody. And don't forget, never open a can of beans you can't finish eating.

0: Game over. Game over. Game over. Game over. Until next time. For more Campbell versus Gallo, visit TSN690.ca. Game over.
1: Come on.
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11: Now officially the first Montreal Canadian to record 100 points in a single season since Mats Naslund in 1986, Nick Suzuki is well positioned for league-wide recognition at the NHL Awards. Currently the odds-on favorite to win the Selke Trophy, Nick Suzuki could become the first NHL player to record a 100-point season and win the Selke in the same year since Sergei Fedorov in 1996. Suzuki would also become the third Hab to win the award, following in the footsteps of Guy Carboneau and Bob Gainey, who won it a combined 7 times for Montreal.
12: Ever since I was a kid, I wanted to, you know, be that player and, you know, be the guy that can be relied upon on both sides of the puck. And all the past Selke winners are guys that I always looked up to, and to be in consideration for that would be really cool.
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avec New York Evans vers le filet.

0: We're almost there. So rock the sweater. Rock it proud, y'all.
1: Ah, welcome into Melnick in the Afternoon. Oh, wait, this is an extension of Campbell versus Gallo. We're not there just yet, but we will get there momentarily. Yeah, that's right. We finish up our show, but we're just going to do overtime. As predicted, Mitch Gallo, it's bonus coverage of Campbell versus Gallo. How you doing, Mitchie?
2: I'm okay.
1: Yeah, overtime, just like I predicted for the game tonight.
2: More
1: fun.
2: Great, great, great. Can't wait.
1: Yeah. But this was predicted. We knew we were likely staying over. There is an event that is happening at the Bell Center in the kind of area where the tent is and where the party is, and it concluded at 2, and the Canadians let us know. It's like, you can't really set up that event's going on until 2, so we knew that Melnick and John and Luca won't be ready till like 2:15, 2:20, so we have to do a little bit extra, like you did the other night, like you'll probably have to do tonight, and it just ruined, you know, your whole plans for the afternoon, Mitch.
2: Well, it just delays me is all.
1: Just a little bit? Nothing really changes for you?
2: Well, just puts everything back by however long you're keeping me here for.
1: Okay.
2: Or they're keeping me here for.
1: Yeah, who do you want to blame for this? The Canadians? Mitch? Me? Which one?
2: Who's easiest? Who's the easiest target?
1: Well, the easiest is you're talking to me right now.
2: Like in past years, you know, they always blame Mitch Marner when they lost in the playoffs.
1: Yes, that's true.
2: Wasn't really his fault. So you're asking, should I blame the Canadians? Should I blame you? Should I blame Melnick? Should I blame Pat? Like, it's nobody's fault, really. But who can be the Mitch Marner?
1: Well, if you want, I'll be Mitch Marner. You could blame me and just think about my performance next year.
2: Well, you better bring it next year then.
1: Yeah, well, I'm bringing it now too. So, Mitch, of course, a shout out to Anakin Slade and, of course, Rock the Sweater, his new version that he just dropped for this series. Our good friend, Anakin Slade, thought, you know, get everybody in the mood. Always puts me in a mood when I hear Anakin.
2: So that was your choice?
1: Yeah.
2: Oh, I thought that was Melnick's choice.
1: No, I haven't even talked to Mitch. We're not connected.
2: Yeah, you know, you still have the capability via text message, phone call, email. I guess that's the most likely one for Mitch, since he's a little more old.
1: Yeah, but I think just for the most part, you know, communication is great one way. Sometimes it's not great a second way.
2: Right.
1: Yeah. I think that's it. So, Mitch, I'm going to ask you a question I asked you at 10 o'clock.
2: Okay.
1: And then you wanted to keep the vibes positive on Campbell versus Gallo. We're rolling into Melnick in the afternoon. We're going to be back at the Bell Center, you and I, at 6 o'clock tonight. So I'm just... asking you straight up, are you still feeling good about the Canadians tonight?
2: I feel very good about the Canadians tonight. Campbell, it's beautiful out. The Canadians were one shot away from winning last game. In fact, it looked like they had a 3-2 lead when a goal was disallowed on offside. They're playing neck and neck with the team that is standing in their way for the Stanley Cup final, and we're in 2026. Like, everything's gravy. Everything's great. There's no reason to be upset. Teams go down 2-1 in series and win. This is not the end of the world. This is not the Colorado Avalanche losing the first 2 games at home and knowing the track record of teams in those situations. But it's a big game tonight. Because, yes, if the Canadians lose tonight, then I'll be singing a different tune, right? 3-1 with having to win 2 games in Carolina to win the series, that's a tall task.
1: Yeah.
2: But right now, you're in a decent spot, and you can be going 2-2 to Carolina and feeling really good about your game. All you have to do is adapt and adjust to what Carolina has done effectively in games 2 and 3.
1: I have so much faith in Martin St-Louis' ability to adapt, and it's what he does best. And that's why... I told you that I had the Canadians, and I liked this matchup against Carolina. Out of all the combinations, this one I like because Martin St-Louis is a coach that adapts. Rod Brind'Amour is one that doesn't. And this is the perfect scenario because the Canadians need to adapt to something, and we'll see if Martin St-Louis could do what I think he could do. So that's why I'm kind of excited for this game more than any other game, because he's been tested. This is a huge test for Martin St-Louis and the Habs. Because Rod Brind'Amour and the Carolina Hurricanes are one of the best teams in the NHL, not just this year, but for years. They've ran into a wall. Will they run into another one? And can the Canadians provide that wall? That's why I am excited for this game, because it really will show me a lot about Martin St. Louis. Now, if they lose, it's not going to make or break my thoughts about them. It just kind of proves the way that Carolina works is something that can be over and over. So I'm excited for this game. Could be a huge turning point.
2: Yeah, the only thing I'll say is everybody's making it sound like a bit of a negative that the Hurricanes stick to what they do and they don't adapt. And saying that they don't adapt, I think that has a negative connotation. I have no issue with a team having an identity, a plan, a style, a system, and sticking to it. I have no problem with that. I have no problem with a team looking at things and saying, you know what, coming off a loss, if we play this way again and lose, and then we play this way a third time and lose, we're looking at it and we think if we play that game 100 times, we're going to win more times than we lose, and that's why we stick to our style. I'm good with that.
1: Yeah.
2: I have no issues with Carolina refusing to change what makes them successful for multiple playoff rounds in the last couple years and the first place finish in the Eastern Conference over the course of 82 games. No problem with that. Montreal has shown a little more flexibility in the way that they play, and I think that the way that they play hasn't been a very good head-to-head matchup with Carolina thus far, which is why I expect Montreal to be a little bit different in their approach tonight.
1: So Mitch, you and I have been doing a little bit of bonus overtime crossover with the morning show days after game. We'll do one tomorrow with Sean and Connor. And now we're going to start doing a crossover with Melnick in the afternoon on Campbell versus Gallup. People are like, it's past 2 o'clock. Where's Melnick? They're setting up at the Bell Center just outside. How you doing, Mitch?
3: Hey. I just got an angry call from Toronto, believe it or not.
1: Nice.
3: Yeah. Yeah. We had a lot of fans in the Toronto area. They love you, but they said they've had enough after four hours.
1: Sometimes it's more than that.
2: I'm good. I thought people were calling you in Toronto if they're angry. I thought it was about Mitch Marner.
3: Well, that's a whole other four-hour session.
1: There's too much, Mitch.
3: I think they'll be dealing with that in Toronto, right, on overdrive, but they only do a two-hour show. Imagine that. You get a promotion, and you get your show cut, and you end up working 2 hours a day. No wonder Hayes has time to come on with you guys.
2: Yeah, see, you tried to do something similar, except you just changed the hours, right? That was you still have to do four, but now you come on at two. Remember all those days at three, Mitch, when you and I worked together, 3 to 7?
3: Yeah, that was a pain getting off the air at 7, especially when there was a hockey game, right? And just generally speaking, you get home and it's dark no matter what. But now we get 2 hours of sunlight, more than 2 hours of sunlight, and you got a chance to unwind, take a deep breath, and then get ready to watch a game or two or three, or in the first round, 4, 5, or 6.
2: Yeah,
3: depending on the sports. Much preferred 2 to 6.
2: I watched the game, the Colorado game in the backyard last night, and I was outside, and I think when the game was starting, just after 9 o'clock, it was still a little bit light outside. I love this time of year, and it must be beautiful outside the Bell Center right now.
3: Not really.
2: No?
3: No. I mean, I'm looking up at the Chateau Champlain, and I'm reminiscing in my own mind some great nights I had at the Chateau Champlain long before Sir Savard became one of the owners there, but... when you look at the Bell Center...
2: Hold on. I want to hear more about these nights.
3: Well, I can't tell these stories in the air. That's called the big tease. But the Bell Center itself is just concrete and glass. That's all we're looking at. Would you describe this scene as beautiful, where we are? Luca can't get on the air, and neither can John, because we are late. We are obviously way too late getting on the air here, which has nothing to do with us, but there was a private party that was set up here, and they moved like turtles while we were waiting for Pat Carrivier to set up. So he got me on the air, and he'll be getting Luca and John on in just a couple of minutes. You guys have a good feeling or ambivalent or bad feeling?
1: We've been talking about this all day. We've been trying to keep the positive vibes. I have a great feeling about the Canadians. I just love the Canadians' ability to adapt and adjust, and this is their biggest challenge, and let's see what they can do. This is, you know, it's not over if they lose, but it really changes the vibe of the series either way. I got a great feeling about the Canadians tonight. I really do.
2: I think they're going to play a really good game tonight. So I'm with Campbell in that I feel good about it. Mitch, you know, I've watched a lot of playoff hockey, but not nearly as much as you. I just, and maybe you could help me here. I don't recall a scenario in which a team won game one and then lost two overtime games, and everybody was as down as they are in this series. We're three games in, they won one and lost two in overtime, and yet everybody's jumping off the bandwagon all of a sudden.
3: Well, I think, you know, in retrospect, maybe that game one win was too easy for the Canadians. And it kind of set up everybody, especially, listen, I know most of the people listening are hardcore fans, but a lot of people start paying attention when they know the Canadians are heading to the playoffs and they don't know much about Carolina. Carolina's been the best team in the East almost from start to finish in the National Hockey League this year. So once they see Carolina's style of play for the first time, you know, over several games, they realize how good this team is, and the Canadians are in tough. But yeah, that you can't help but feel, oh, they've hit their game. It's like watching Colorado and Vegas. You kept waiting. When is Colorado going to hit their game? Oh, here you go. Game three. Take a 3-0 lead. This is the Colorado Avalanche. And then how quickly did that turn? So I think that's why there is an air of pessimism here. It's been kind of one-sided. The Canadians, you know, they have played a lot of hockey, but they also are one of the youngest teams in the National Hockey League. And nobody's going to go home in a sour mood today on Jakub Dobyš's 25th birthday, are they?
1: Oh, well, maybe if they don't win. I said this earlier. If they don't win, I want someone to say, ask Dobyš after, how does it feel to lose on your birthday? Because they're going to say, how does it feel to win on your birthday? So if you're going to ask the win question, you have to ask the lose question. But yeah, it's going to be a celebration. Why not? One big party.
2: I have to say, though, like you bring up the Colorado situation, that's the most shocked I've been by a series result in a long, long time. You know, I know people were and people were quick to make that comparison, right, because it was also John Tortorella coaching the Blue Jackets, and he's a coach now that has done it twice with series sweeps over a President's Trophy winner. So, yeah, but the Columbus situation was a bit unique. Right, just because the whole vibe and scenario was different with the bubble, right? But this just and how good Colorado was all year, and how great offensively they've been, and to just see the Vegas Golden Knights in an elimination game last night completely sucked the life out of the Colorado Avalanche. Like when Mark Stone scored on the breakaway in the first period, at no point after that did I feel like Colorado was going to win that game. It felt like the first goal going in was lights out on the Avalanche season.
3: Yeah, no question. It's kind of like when they couldn't, when Colorado, once Vegas scored when it was 3-0, and you're going, uh-oh, and then they scored a second. It was inevitable that they were going to come all the way back and take the game and then put the series in a real deep chokehold. But yeah, last night it was, you know, at least there was some pushback by Colorado. It's
4: because of Mackenzie Blackwood.
3: Yes, they finally got a goaltender who put them in a position to steal a game in that series. And the fact is, you know, you look at Vegas and they've had some injuries and it was a weak division and all that. What was the biggest change in the way that Vegas is winning hockey games since John Tortorella became the coach? The biggest change?
4: Goaltending.
2: Yeah.
3: They weren't getting any saves from Aiden Hill. Aiden Hill was having the kind of year that Montembeau was having here. And they started blocking a lot more shots too, which is Tortorella hockey. But it's the goaltending of Carter Hart. It's night and day. Instead of winning these games, they're heading to overtime, or they're maybe losing a one goal game with the kind of goaltending they had before he started playing.
2: Yeah, their defensive numbers were great as far as denying chances and high danger chances. And I think they also led the league in games that they lost where they had two goal leads. Like it was crazy what happened all season long to Vegas. But like, the Carter Hart was there. Did John Tortorella teach Carter Hart something? Like, what changes with these goalies that all of a sudden it clicks in the playoffs, and we see it, you know, at least every couple of years where it's just an unexpected turn where a goalie gets hot at the right time and a team is able to ride the momentum of that goalie to a cup final or even a Stanley Cup. Like Mitch, you mentioned Aiden Hill, the Vegas Golden Knights won a Stanley Cup with Aiden Hill. Like yep. He at one point in his career was good enough to be the goalie of a team that hoisted the trophy at the end of the year.
3: Because he was good. He didn't have to be spectacular. He was very good.
2: Like, imagine Bruce Cassidy, though, watching all this. He must be thinking, like they were playing this way under me. Why didn't I get that Carter Hart?
3: Well, the problem with Bruce Cassidy is that paint starts falling off walls when he gets into these moods. He's very hard on his players, and they just go get tired of getting beaten up verbally. It's Pat Burns was the same way. So Mike Keenan was the same way. There's so many of these coaches who have instant success and can win you a championship, but by year three, everybody, you know, has seen enough of the and heard enough of the act. Wherever he goes, he's going to improve the team dramatically, wherever Bruce Cassidy ends up. And by year three, he'll be gone.
4: Well, kind of to that point, if they win the Stanley Cup and they feel like they are the favorites to win the Stanley Cup, would you bring back John Tortorella?
3: Oh, yeah. I think he's earned at least another year, whether they win the cup or not.
4: I know, but you could do that same thing, which
3: I wouldn't sign him long
4: term. We got the rah-rah. We got the rah-rah tearing the paint off the walls coach in here. He did it. He won us a cup for a month. It's been fun. It's been real. How long can we possibly go on with this? Because, again, John Tortorella is small shelf life coach incarnate. Now, at the same time, this is a much better fit for John Tortorella than being part of, you know, some rebuild thing in Philadelphia that absolutely made no sense kind of from day number one. But I would not be surprised, even if they win a Stanley Cup, if John Tortorella is not back with the Vegas Golden Knights.
2: give me chaos. give me chaos. Give me Vegas winning the Stanley Cup, and then out of spite, Edmonton calls John Tortorella and snatches him to be their head coach before Vegas could sign him to a new deal.
5: I don't think that would do anything for Edmonton.
4: I think that'd be a disaster. You talk about chaos. I can't wait till like 2 months into the season, Leon Draisaitl and Connor McDavid with the veiled threats towards John Tortorella.
3: Or which one of them suffers a broken bone first from blocking shots?
4: That's right.
3: Let alone killing penalties.
4: Connor McDavid's defensive zone starts shoot up 200%. John Tortorella.
3: Right now, in the courtyard through the black pearly gates across from the statues, it is kind of barren. It's kind of dead. They're still cleaning up from a private party they had. That's why we're late getting connected. But soon enough, the fans will turn this into an oasis of red. A lot of red sweaters. I haven't seen any, much like the previous series. Just at the very tail end, I saw a couple of Sabres jerseys. Have you guys seen any Carolina Hurricanes jerseys?
4: Carolina Hurricanes? What?
5: I saw one on Monday.
3: You saw one?
5: Yeah.
3: Like from the press box or here?
5: No.
3: Down here?
5: Someone in the crowd.
3: Here. Someone down here?
5: Yeah.
3: Was it Jeff O'Neill?
4: Was it Tom Dundon?
3: Thanks, Gallo. I know Gallo's got to get ready. He needs 4 hours to get to the Bell Center. And, you know, look in the mirror and look pretty and all of that. You guys coming back here for this same spot with Nate Thompson?
1: 6 o'clock. We'll be outside. So, yeah, we'll be right there. And Nate Thompson's going to join us again. A lot of fun getting insight from Nate Thompson on game three. We'll do it again for game four. So, yes, Gallo and I have invaded the morning show, our show, now Melnick, a pregame. We are everywhere. We're like a virus.
2: Well, Campbell, I'm happy.
4: Great.
2: I'm happy.
4: Stay away.
2: That's
4: awesome.
2: I'm happy that when we're at the Bell Center, it's not going to be not that nice, as Melnick described it before. But now Melnick says it's going to be an oasis by the time we get there. So quite the change leading up to a puck drop at 8 o'clock tonight.
3: Yeah, but judging by these clouds, the rain might be falling by 6 o'clock, too. Yeah.
1: Stay dry.
3: All of a sudden, the sun is playing peekaboo. 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
1: TSN 690 Traffic.
2: Pretty slow on the westbound side of the Met between Anjou and La Cordaire, again between PNF and the Vicari Interchange. Eastbound side of the T-CAN volume there, Côte-Liesse up to Papineau on the eastbound Met, again between La Cordaire and Anjou. Southbound 25, delays to Bubby into the tunnel. We have delays also for northbound to carry its length. Ebonk has internet plans starting at $49 a month, and this will make your move a whole lot lighter. 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I'm Lauren Glazer from the CJAD 800 Traffic Center.
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0: We saw odd man rushes in that game. We saw breakaways in that game. That was even close to what Carolina hockey is. But it's becoming clear that that game was a blip. It was more about Carolina being bad than it was Montreal being good. That's the takeaway, especially if they end up losing the series in the fashion that they have the last two games. Close games, but games that, you know, Carolina just finds a way. So maybe the Habs need to look back at game one and steal some of that mojo.
1: And our identity as a line player, whatever it is, you know. So, you know, sometimes, you know, I feel we got a little stubborn at time to get away from our identity, where you don't get to play into your strength. And a lot of that to me is you know, probably, you know, be willing to get rid of the puck to go get it back. And that's, you know, that's a big part of the game, and allows you to forecheck and bring heaviness. You need pace. And, you know, so when you turn it over, it's hard to look fast.
2: Welcome back, Melnick in the afternoon, TSN 690. We are officially underway. Thank you to Mitch Gallo, Sean Campbell, Peter Vriones for covering for most of the half hour as we were getting ready following a private party that didn't seem party-like. Huh? I mean, I don't know what these people were doing here, but they weren't partying. They were kind of hanging out, but there was no party going on here. But anyway, we are here. I'm sitting next to the two F1 elitists, John Still and Lucas Scott. I think Luke is hungry. His ears perked up when he heard Mitsumi Takahashi say Arby's.
3: I thought I heard Arby's. I don't think it's for me.
4: I was going to be very concerned there for a moment that you would hear Arby's and your ears would perk up and not immediately say, eh, it's not for me.
3: Yeah, I don't think it's for me.
4: Yeah.
2: Trying to change things up here. These guys came out of the hardcore scene in Baltimore about 15 years ago. Their Turnstile song is called Look Out for Me. We're with you until 6 o'clock. Pierre Maguire will be joining us right after 3 o'clock. Pierre is in Zurich, Switzerland, to cap off a month-long of travel and work for Elite Prospects, great prospect site. And he's been doing a lot of scouting, hasn't missed a day. And because we have to flip things around a little later in the show, Pierre will be with us after 3 o'clock. We'll also be chatting with Pierre Lebrun and Jack Armstrong. Quick wrap on what went down last night, as you predicted, leaving the air. Minimum 30 points for SGA.
3: He did it inefficiently, but he got there.
2: And Wemby, is he fading, or is he just waiting for a monster game six? I guess that's the question right now.
3: I think we're seeing the minutes and playing this deep in the season maybe get to him a bit.
2: And now the Vegas Golden Knights wait.
3: Oh, man, crazy.
2: Your favorite team, the Vegas Golden Knights, are in the Stanley Cup Final. Again!
4: Just terrible.
3: I'm shocked, man. I think I'm going to give it another year, but Colorado is starting to make me feel the way I feel about Dallas.
2: And the way people used to feel about San Jose.
3: There you go.
4: Well, I mean, they won.
3: Yeah, they did win four years ago.
4: Yeah, like it does seem stunning that they have two of the five best players on planet Earth.
3: Yes.
4: And with that collection of talent, and not just that, that collection of team building, which has not been like the Edmonton Oilers. The Avalanche have multiple times built successful teams around those guys that they only have one Stanley Cup. Like, that is, you know, there's moments where I feel like I get carried away a little bit with the optimism in the future for the Montreal Canadiens, and I'm like, how many could they win? And then you look at the Avalanche, and you're like, you know what? Let's pump the brakes.
3: It's underwhelming.
4: One would be nice. One would be nice.
3: Yeah.
4: And I do think that Jared Bednar's future hangs by a string right now.
2: Well, again, that would be, I think, picking on the wrong guy. I mean, they didn't have a true number one goaltender. They had terrific years in the regular season. Wedgwood had to be replaced. He didn't give them what they needed in this series. And Nazem Kadri, now, unless he was hurt, didn't do a whole lot. Brock Nelson,
4: unless he's hurt, point.
2: Didn't do anything. Nachas,
3: he scored last night, but
2: all these guys took points. A dip. Is that Bednar? Well, but, I guess we'll find out. He's very highly regarded.
3: Yeah,
2: Jared Bednar around the National Hockey
4: League. The only problem is, right in his backyard, is possibly the most highly regarded coach who does not coach in the National Hockey League, and that would be Denver University's David Carl. And he seems to be very, very process-driven as to what exactly he's going to be willing to jump from program at in the National Hockey League. And if you think about it, you don't got to move your family. You're right there in win-now mode. I think it makes a ton of sense. I would be, like, genuinely, I don't know what the – I don't want to do the whole betting favorite thing because we don't need to do all that, but – I'd put a cheeky $5 down on David Carl being the next head coach of the Colorado Avalanche.
2: I really believed, and I know most people probably did as well, but especially after what happened at the Olympics, that Nathan MacKinnon was on a mission.
4: Yes.
2: To make amends for the missed open net, not winning the gold, mm-hmm. taking his team, carrying his team to the Stanley Cup. And people would stop talking about the missed empty net. And he would win the Conn Smythe as well. And, I mean, even before he got hurt, he was kind of neutralized.
3: Two points in four games?
4: It's the timing of it. Like, they're up 3-0. Stone scores that goal to make it 3-1 in game number 3. And then right there, he gets hurt. Like, it was just, you know, like, that's a whole other thing. And it's not to take anything away from the Vegas Golden Knights, even though I want to, because I dislike them so much. But luck, man. Luck. Luck plays an enormous part in this. Cale McCarr and Nathan MacKinnon, the Avalanche leading the entire National Hockey League the whole season long, and in a 10-day stretch, they both suffer significant injuries. Now, again, they should have had more players filling into those roles. We talked about it yesterday. You know, there's no one more equipped for a Nathan MacKinnon injury more so than maybe the Vegas Golden Knights. Like, Vegas have got 3-4 guys who can play down the middle in a pinch, and they're not going to be Jack Eichel. But at the very least, they can maybe win you a game or keep you in it. And those players didn't deliver. But, man, oh, man, like to have those two guys go down in kind of back-to-back fashion, I don't know how it doesn't completely kind of take the wind out of your sails at some point.
3: I got to be honest, particularly for Nathan MacKinnon, I'm not hearing that. Because he had two games prior to the injury to do something, mm-hmm. and he didn't. And they were down 0-2. And he didn't produce. It's shocking because, like Mitch said, you know, it kind of felt like he was on this mission. And then that goal that he scores against Minnesota in Game 5, right, to force overtime, it's like, oh, he scores that one, but he misses the shot in the Olympics. It just felt, yeah, like Colorado was on a mission, and he didn't show up. When Cale Makar is not ready to go or is not at 100% the first two games, there's even more onus on a guy like Nathan MacKinnon to step up, to grab game one and game two by the neck and lead his team to victory, and he was a no-show.
2: How do you tell a team to slow down and back off during the regular season? They got off to this ridiculous start, you know. What was it? What year was it? It wasn't that long ago. The Bruins had that record-setting regular season, and they lost to Florida. If Marchand scores on a breakaway in overtime, it changes everything. Mm-hmm. But we've seen so many. When was the last President's Trophy winning team? It's one thing to win the NHL during the regular season. It's another thing to be dominant from wire to wire. I mean, maybe teams by now have learned, you know, take your foot off the gas. Rest some of your key guys. Like, you know, what are you sweating this out for? Like, what more proof do you need that this is, it's not meaningless, but it's pales in comparison to the second NHL season. Like the Carolina Hurricanes, okay? What they've been impressive, right? Since game one, they've been very impressive in sweeping their first two series. They've been very impressive in winning both games in overtime against the Canadiens. They're something that wasn't part of their identity. They're big and strong. Where are the Hurricanes finishing hits this season in the National Hockey League? Do you have any idea?
3: I don't.
2: 18th in the NHL.
4: Hmm.
2: It's almost as if they've been, you know, kind of waiting to change that a bit once
4: the
2: playoffs start.
4: When you live and die in the Metro Division, you can do whatever the heck you want. You can take 2 months.
2: Well, I thought Vegas was in the Pillow Fight Division.
4: They were.
2: That one.
4: They were. And then Carter Hart woke up in in the playoffs. And, like, you know, I don't – there's a whole conversation that we could have about Carter Hart that, you know, I think we all know where I stand, where a lot of people stand on all this. But Carter Hart is different than Aiden Hill getting hot or Scott Wedgwood getting hot or Mackenzie Blackwood getting hot. He was supposed to be the heir apparent for Canadian goaltenders in the National Hockey League. There's a reason why this guy, I don't want to say prodigy, but he was looked upon as a surefire number one goaltender, and we all know what happened. And now it seems it's clicked for him, and he made some terrific saves in those first three games, and yesterday it felt like Colorado knew. They just knew, you know.
2: They were defeated.
4: Yeah.
2: Do you think he gets an invite for Team Canada?
4: 100%.
2: If that picture is accurate with the Free Alberta shirt on?
4: 100%.
2: This week?
4: 100%.
2: I don't want a guy who wants to break up Canada being my
3: that.
2: Goaltender.
3: He wore
2: if
3: a
2: it's
3: free...
2: legit, yeah. Yeah, oh. they put it on all their social media platforms,
4: right.
2: The Alberta Separatist movement.
4: Yeah, he's doing a great job in the PR department, Carter Hart, for the love of God, man. But yeah, of course they will. Of course, you know, Hockey Canada. Hockey Canada with morals? And, like, what are we talking about here? 100% that's going to happen. Were there ever any separatist people from this lovely province who played for Hockey Canada at some point over the years? Can't really remember anyone who came out vigorously.
2: Well, Mario Tremblay did, but he wasn't good enough to play for Team Canada.
4: That's right.
2: I think they all wore Canadian jerseys very, very proudly.
4: Mm-hmm.
2: Nobody just trying to go through rosters over the last 40 years, which is difficult to do on the fly here, but I don't remember. I was in the middle of it. Mm-hmm. I know Mario Lemieux was not fond of Dave King, who was the coach of Team Canada, and he didn't go to the World Championships one year because there was this belief that Dave King wasn't that fond of Quebecers. Mm.

0: 690. We'll also be talking with Jack Armstrong a little later on after 4. Pierre LeBrun. Victor Finley will join us on site before he goes to work tonight. Arpin Basu and Aaron Ward between 5 and 6. Arpin's got some TV work to do. So initially he was going to bring it home between 5:30 and 6 for us, but Arpin will be with us in Aaron's slot at 5. Aaron Ward between 5:30 and 6. Fingers crossed that the Canadians win. There will be a game 6. If there is, I think Aaron will be joining Campbell and Gallo and Nate Thompson and who knows who else for a two-hour pregame on site here Sunday. He's ready to fly back to Montreal. Aaron Ward for game 6. How about that?
1: Well, I mean, the last game 6 he attended, I believe the Canadians lost, so, you know, maybe you should just stay home.
2: But I was also there.
1: Correct. Is that why you're not going to be going in
0: Luca
1: tonight?
0: Is not wearing a suit, so that's he's right. Got 1 foot, definitely 1 foot out the door at 6 o'clock tonight. Where's the other foot leaning?
2: I don't know.
1: We got to leave it up to the listeners.
2: Yeah.
1: Should Luca go into the game tonight? What is your record again?
2: 2-13.
1: Well, I think I know what we're going to get an answer.
0: That is a safe percentage of 154. Pierre McGuire next. Stay with us. It's Melnick in the afternoon on game night on TSN 690.

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0: We're seeing delays on the westbound side of the 20. Volume starting Turcotte to Norman. You are losing more time before Enceinte Cabotin, running until Perot. Eastbound side of the 20, delays there from 32nd to 1st Avenue for the upbound side of the Mercier Bridge. It's pretty slow from Ville-Saint-Pierre. Northbound, the carry difficult its length. We also have delays on the eastbound side of the Tecan, Cavendish to Papineau on the eastbound Met, again between Vio and Anjou. 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I'm Lauren Glazer from the CJAD 800 Traffic Center.
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21: 5-4. Welcome back. Hour number two. Melnick in the afternoon on TSN 690. As you can hear, Pierre McGuire is about to hop on with us. A little earlier than normal, we have on-site guests in the final hour of the show. Pierre, normally brought to you Monday, Wednesday, and Friday by Paramount Financial Services, 514-905-0885. Give Lauren Rubin a call. How easy is he to talk to, Luca?
22: Very easy. Felt like I've known him for 10 years.
21: Cool.
22: Although, I did not notice that he was outside here in the first series. I believe it was game... four, three?
21: Yeah, Lauren was here going inside for that scoreless tie that went into overtime. One of the greatest games of all time. Yeah.
4: He's great to talk to as long as you're not talking about the Cowboys.
21: 514-905-0885. He's been taking care of other people's hard-earned money for 25 years, as long as he's been supporting this radio station. The Canadians will take to the ice tonight. Jakub Dobish celebrating his 25th birthday. And on an anniversary, 5 years ago tonight in Toronto, facing elimination, Carey Price kept them alive in overtime, and then
23: reverses to the near side, racing is Toffoli, and it's picked off, and Cole Caulfield has a breakaway with Suzuki, 2-on-0, Caulfield, Suzuki, and he scores! Nick Suzuki wins it in overtime for Montreal, and Game 6 is on Saturday.
21: 5 years like that, like an F1 car circling the track. Welcome back, Pierre, how you doing?
24: I'm doing fantastic. Mitch, how are you doing?
21: Fine, thank you very much. On that hopeful note, again, it's been 2 days of a lot of pessimism around here. We'll get into what specifically the Canadians have to do to give themselves a chance to even the series, but I do want to discuss what went down last night. As you left the air with us, you made it clear it was probably over for the Colorado Avalanche. What was most shocking about the sweep by Vegas to you?
24: The come-from-behind win by Vegas when Colorado was up 3-0 in Game 3, that was shocking to me. And when Colorado was down 3-0 in Game 1, they came back, or almost came back, but the way it happened, it was just shocking to me in Game 1 in Colorado that they would be down 3-0, almost tie the score, and then obviously not. Those were the two games that kind of stupefied me. I was really, really surprised. And you could just see. I picked Colorado to go to the final, and I picked Colorado to play Montreal in the final. I picked Colorado to win the Cup. I got it wrong on that account.
21: Well, you got a lot of company. And look, you take the best defenseman off any team, even if they're not a superstar defenseman, it's going to have an effect. Even, you know, you take Slavin out of Carolina's lineup the rest of the way, see what happens. But unless, and we're going to find out in the next day or two who else has been banged up aside from McKinnon. There's word that Kadri was playing hurt. How do you account for some of the acquisitions, notably Nelson and Natchez, kind of vanishing here?
24: Well, I said on CBS Sports yesterday that I thought especially with McKinnon not being 100%, that Brock Nelson had to play the way he played at the Olympics this year in Milano. And he was so good. He was really good for the U.S. team. And for whatever reason, I think we talked about it yesterday or last night. He had 3 points in 12 games going into last night's game for Colorado. 3 points in 12 games for the second-line center of the Colorado Avalanche. That's not nearly good enough. Not nearly good enough. So that was a bit of a problem. And I was expecting a lot more out of Sam Malinsky. I've known his game for a long time. He's a kid that grew up in Minnesota. I watched him play at Cornell University. My son played against him in a lot of huge playoff-type games between Cornell and Colgate. I always had high regard for him. He was an undrafted player. And for whatever reason, he wasn't able to elevate to the level I thought he would, especially with Makar being out. So there were a lot of issues there. I don't know, you know, what's going to happen there. I feel bad. I know Jared Bednar. He's a really good coach, but I'd be really surprised if this was going to be a long-term situation with him. His contract's up at the end of the year. So I would imagine that they'll probably get into the coaching search, but it pains me to say that. It really does, because I think he's actually a really good coach.
22: Pierre, where does Colorado go from here? Like, in your opinion, do they need to change anything roster-wise? Because I got to be honest with you, I've been underwhelmed by them, because after that cup that they won, and I believe it was 2022, you know, it kind of felt like, you know, they were going to go on this run and win more than they have. And, you know, for whatever reasons, they just haven't been able to do it.
24: Well, part of it's because Edmonton elevated. Part of it's because Vegas elevated. Part of it's because the Florida Panthers are really good. So there were a lot of things. I mean, was our roster pretty good? Yeah, the roster was very good, Luke. It was really good. This year, you know, it looked like they were going to steamroll a lot of people.
22: Yeah.
24: And for whatever reason, they just couldn't figure it out against a really good Vegas team. And give Vegas some credit, too. Vegas has played very well. John Tortorella's coached, I think. And that's not so much about X's and O's with John. It's about creating a mindset. And I think John's created a mindset. I have not spoken with him. But I want to leave you this, like, on Colorado versus Vegas. It's really important. Last October, so 25, October of 25, so this past year, George McPhee and I were in Northern Ireland giving a presentation on how to build a hockey team. And it was a two-day deal. Like, it was very intense, and it was for all pro teams in Europe. And a lot of people came. And one of the things that was really apparent with how George would build a team and how I would build a team were pretty similar. But the one thing George said that I have never said and probably would not say is, we don't care what other people think. We don't care if people perceive us as being rude. Now, I'm paraphrasing, but pretty much what he said. We do what we believe is right to build our team. And if you look at all the moves they've made, whether it's Carter Hart, whether it's firing Bruce Cassidy, whether it's bringing in John Tortorella, whether it's bringing in Rasmus Anderson a year ago or a couple of years ago, bringing in Noah Hanifin, going out and getting Mitchell Marner, like all the things they do, they don't care what people think about them. They just want to win. And John, I think that's a very important lesson.
21: On the Colorado coaching front.
0: Yeah, Pierre, I mean, I threw it out there. It's people are going to connect the dots for obvious reasons. You've spoken about how good of a coach David Carl is. He seems to be waiting for that, you know, ideal situation to present itself. I mean, it's in his backyard. It's a ready-made team. He's one of the best coaches outside the NHL. It's easy to connect the dots on that, isn't it?
24: It is, except you said one thing that I don't agree with. They're getting old. They're not a young, ready-made team. They have no prospects. Trust me on that. I know their American League team really well. They are very limited prospect pool-wise, extremely limited. They're very old. They're capped out. I'm not sure that I agree with what you said, John, in terms of they're ready-made. They're a good team right now, ready-made for long-term success with where Anaheim is, where San Jose could potentially go, where Vegas is right now, where Minnesota potentially could go. I'm not sure I agree with you on that one.
21: Well, when you have a healthy Makar and McKinnon, that's a pretty good start, as long as they stay healthy. But,
24: well, so yeah. I'm going to throw this at both of you, because it's just a fair point. How's it worked out in Edmonton?
22: But is it different when you have a defenseman and a forward as opposed to two forwards?
21: Well, they have two forwards and a defenseman.
24: They got a 92-point defenseman in Edmonton, in Bouchard.
21: Well, they went to the Stanley Cup Final twice, Game 7.
24: Yeah, but they lost. I don't care.
21: I know.
24: Either
21: I know.
24: You want to win or you don't.
21: No.
0: But Colorado.
21: Well, here's the deal about when they got Kadri. And I know he was linked to Montreal for obvious reasons. And I said, this is not the time for the Canadiens to get Nazem Kadri, considering his age and how much term he had left. But and they didn't even use him at center. He was a winger most of the time in Colorado. He's 36, going on 37. Is that what he is?
0: He's 35 right now.
24: I'm telling you, go look at their roster. Go tell me how young their roster is. Not that young.
21: Josh Manson's 35? He may have played his last game in Colorado.
24: Go look at their roster. Look at Devontae's. Like, keep adding the names up there. I'll tell you right now, they're not a young team.
0: But, I mean, I really hope that's not the end of the line for Brent Burns. But you'd say, like, they're still – they're cup contenders for the next 3 or 4 years, no?
24: No chance.
1: Really?
24: No. No chance. You think they're going to be better in Anaheim in 3 or 4 years? You think they're going to be better in San Jose in 3 or 4 years? You think they're going to be better in Minnesota in 3 or 4 years? No chance. Zero.
21: Next 2 years. What about the next 2 years?
24: I'd say 1 year.
0: Wow. I don't.
24: Anaheim okay. Stacked. Like, I don't know how much you guys talk about it. It's not anybody's fault.
0: Oh yeah, like people I look forward to the San Jose or Anaheim versus Montreal Stanley Cup finals.
21: Yeah, don't forget Utah.
0: Yeah, I know, but Utah, like again, while they still kind of learn some
24: next.
0: Lessons.
24: What about Utah?
0: Yeah, while they learn some lessons, I still think Colorado's a really great team. I just I don't know how they wouldn't be a very attractive team for someone out there. I just linked David Carl
24: because
0: he's right there.
24: David Carl really. If David Carl really wants to leave Denver, and I don't mean Denver proper, I mean University of Denver, yeah. Colorado would definitely be one of the teams he'd look at. Toronto would be another one of the teams he'd look at. And what happens if Vegas decides that John Tortorella is not their guy? I don't know. I'm just asking the question.
0: Please no.
21: All right, let's get to game four tonight, Pierre. Marty St. Louis had a conversation on the ice with Juraj Slafkovský this morning. What do you suppose that was about?
24: We need you to play big body hockey. We need you to be harder in certain situations. We need you to get to the net, and we need you to create mayhem on the forecheck. And I don't think it's a very convoluted message with him. I would expect this from Montreal tonight, and I said this earlier today on CBS. I really expect Montreal is going to play the best game in this series. Now, does that mean it's going to be good enough to win for them? I don't know. But if they're not 22 to 28 shots tonight on net, and I mean that sincerely, 22 to 28 shots on net, they're not winning. They're not winning.
21: Well, based on what we've seen starting in the first two series that Carolina won and this series, it's like three goals, right? If you get 20 shots, if the Canadians, not Ottawa or Philadelphia shooting on them, if the Canadians shooting on Freddie Anderson could get 20 to 22 shots, they should score three goals. And in this series, three goals usually wins you a game.
24: It's always a race to three. People need to understand that in the NHL. I've told you this a million times, Mitchell. You get the 250 goals in the NHL, you make the playoffs. You got to score 250. That's basically three goals a game. That's basically what it is. You in a playoff series, if you win the race to three, unless you're Colorado and you don't know how to defend a 3-0 lead, or Edmonton, by the way. Then, yeah, you don't win, but it's a race to three. And if you get to three first, you should be able to close it down.
21: Philadelphia had no offense. They tried to win games 2-1.
24: Oh, their Stanley Cup was making the playoffs and beating Pittsburgh
21: right.
24: in 6.
21: But I'm just leading to they something. Were. But they still managed. They still managed like 23 shots a game in the four-game series. Ottawa was closer to 30. So what is the big difference here, even though Montreal spent the entire year not being among shot leaders in the NHL, but being efficient? They had the second highest shooting percentage in the NHL.
24: 2-7-game series against a team that had 2-4-game series. Have you guys talked about that much or not really?
21: Oh, yeah.
24: Well,
21: you can't ignore it. You can't ignore the fact.
24: It's a huge part of it. And I'm not making excuses for Montreal. Listen, in this series, and Carolina is one of my old teams. It used to be Hartford. And a lot of the guys that I worked with that were in Hartford are no longer there. But I still care about some of the kids that I knew back in the day that are working in different jobs there. They're older people now. But honestly, I thought Montreal would beat them. I thought it would be a bad matchup for Carolina. But I wasn't counting, and I did this before the playoffs started, I wasn't counting on Montreal to play two crazy hard 7-game series and for Carolina to go up against an injured Ottawa team and to go up against a team from you know, Philadelphia. I thought Pittsburgh would play them, by the way. An injured, you know, Philadelphia team that wasn't that good. So, look, a lot of stuff is because of divine intervention, too. I'm not knocking Carolina at all as a team. I really respect what they do there as a coaching staff and as a team. But honestly, fatigue factor wears into this whole thing. I mean, and if you're not thinking that way, then you're not being very fair in the evaluation process.
21: Well, here's something our listeners should keep in mind, and these are facts. It's not an opinion, picking up on what Pierre just said. It's not just a seven-game series. If you go back to when the season resumed after the Olympics, the Montreal Canadiens have played 42 games in 85 days.
0: Jeez.
21: It's remarkable where they are. Whether you're a young team or a mature team, it doesn't matter.
24: No, but look, the Tar game, you know what? Ever since I've known you, I've talked about how you identify players that are important, stabilizing players for the opposition. You've got to neutralize those players. It's really important. And it's clear now people are seeing what I've been talking about, especially what they're doing to Lane Hutson. I don't knock them at all for that. I know fans of Montreal are really upset. This is how playoff hockey works. And eventually in Montreal, you're going to be in the same position where you're going to start targeting guys and you're going to be able to take advantage because your roster is going to be different. Part of the problem in Montreal right now is you don't have a legitimate second-line center. You don't. Mm-hmm.
21: And it's weakened the fourth line.
24: Correct. It's part of the process of building your program. People should be really excited that this team is in the Eastern Conference Final. If they win tonight, I still think they have a legitimate chance to win. Obviously, they don't, and it's a different story.
0: Well, Pierre, kind of to that point, this is the first time that the Canadiens, you know, in the series against Tampa Bay and Buffalo, they were able to get out to 2-1 and 3-2 leads, and they really only had their backs against the wall in game number 7. I mean, to your point, everyone recognizes that if this goes 3-1, you know, it's not going to look good for the Canadiens. What does a back-against-the-wall performance look like from the Canadiens? Because with all due respect, they've won those two Game 7s against Tampa and Buffalo, and they deserve credit for that, but the better team did not necessarily win those games. So what does a Canadiens, you know, fighting for their life performance look like tonight on Bell Centre Ice?
24: You show up for the start, and you take advantage of the start, and you lead the game by multiple goals. Not one goal. You lead the game by multiple goals, and you pile drive them, and you teach them a lesson in terms of how you're going to dominate the rest of the series. Excuse me. I've been talking all day long, so I really apologize for the bad voice. But it's really important to understand this. You need to, in games like this, and I've been through this before both as a commentator and as a coach, you need to pulverize the opposition and teach them a lesson in terms of this is what's going to happen the rest of the series. And if you don't do that, then you're probably not going to have a lot of success.
21: Leave it all out there like it's a game 7.
24: Yeah, that's what I mean. Like, you got to go out there and this is it. This is how we got to play. And I want to plant a seed of doubt. You know, you guys were talking about Jacob Slavin. How's Jacob Slavin in game 1-4? Like, I want him to know, like, the last two games, yeah, he's been good. Not anymore. Not tonight. Not the rest of the series. Not tonight. No way.
21: Before we let you go, 10:20 our time tomorrow at the World Hockey Championship, Canada and the United States. Any thoughts on what you've seen?
24: Yeah, I think I'd be shocked if Canada didn't win. I watched the U.S. play yesterday. Very underwhelming. I know they won, but I wasn't impressed. Canada's got, you know, mucho firepower, tremendous pride. Guys that really want to be there, older guys like Tavares and Crosby in particular. Celebrini, you know, the new mantle holder. A lot of guys from Edmonton that have been so disappointing in playoff series that want to prove a point. So I think Canada wins that game tomorrow.
21: Pierre, thanks for jumping on early today. Greatly appreciated. Enjoy the game tonight and tomorrow. We'll talk about both back at your regular time tomorrow.
24: Thank you, Mitchell. I appreciate it. Enjoy the game, everybody. Take care.

0: Shane Murphy taking us back to Brownsburg. We'll be making contact with Jack Armstrong in a bit on the NBA front. Pierre LeBrun will join us after four. How about Nico Hischier?
1: Oh, here we go.
0: Center behind Nick Suzuki.
1: We got a lot of the offseason to get to on that. I want to get to more so the threats that are coming in for our buddy Luca Scott today.
2: Threats? I've been threatened?
1: If Luca goes in, I'll chase him around Montreal with a super soaker for the rest of the summer.
0: Luca and his 2-13 record inside the Bell Center.
1: Luca, stay as far from the Bell Center tonight as possible.
3: Okay, wait, let me.
1: Mitch Melnick, you better stop Luca going into the Bell Center tonight. Luca, don't do it. Stay away from the building.
3: Okay, listeners.
0: I got some West End muscle ready to join us here.
3: Okay.
0: This dude who's playing and singing.
3: Okay, fair enough. Let me ask this to the listeners. Can I at least go pick up my pass and then leave?
1: No, that's a step
0: inside. What's the point of doing that?
1: I'll go get it.
3: Because I don't want it to just be there.
1: I'll go get it for you.
3: Okay, thank you, John. Appreciate that.
0: Yeah, Luca is dressed like he's going to go for a boat ride on the canal later. Coming right back. Stay with us. It's Melnick in the afternoon on TSN 690 ahead of Game 4, Canadians and Hurricanes.
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6: We're slowing now. Northbound 13, volume starting Cote d'Elias, runs up to Henri Bourassa, again between the 344 and 640. Southbound 13 delays as well, between Hickmore and Ottawa 20. Westbound side of the 20, that is difficult. Turcotte to Norman. Northbound, the carry delays Sherbrooke up to the top. We have volume as well. Southbound the carry now from the top to Van Horn. 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I'm Lauren Glazer from the CJAT 800 Traffic Center.
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12: Hey everybody, how are you tonight? Sounds great!
0: Mitch Melnick, John Still, Lucas Scott. We have Pat Crevier and our security man here making sure our fans don't get too close. A little later when it fills up, it's Joey D'Alessandro. What's your last name? What?
13: Guzzo.
0: Joey Guzzo? Like the film, the movie place? Joey Guzzo. Okay. Look up Joey D'Alessandro. Let me know what you think.
1: Does Joey own Topgolf? Because I'm a whole thing with this. There's a Guzzo battle. I believe actually, you know who's actually, I think, holding that up, that we have no Topgolf in Canada? Tom Dundon, has a stake
3: that is
1: in
3: so
1: that.
3: Funny.
1: Unbelievable.
0: Okay, that's two Tom Dundon references out of you
1: damn
0: already.
1: I don't like him. He's the worst.
0: We've only been on for an hour with the late start today. Let's keep the Tom Dundon references out of the next 2.5 hours,
1: I think Aaron will have one come up, I'm sure.
0: Dave Smith, a longtime season ticket holder, Audio Center West, 4914 Sherbrooke and Westmount. I think Dave is going to be at the game tonight. Dave, please do stop by. Again, we're opposite the Howie Morin statue through the big black gates. Audio Center West, your one-stop shop for the best in audio-visual components, including headphones, turntables, speakers, soundbar, and the cool Samsung Frame television. It allows you to turn your dark screen into a work of art. What's your favorite artist?
3: Ever?
0: Yeah. Your favorite artist. We're digging deep here.
3: That's tough. I don't know if I have. Maybe D'Angelo.
0: No, I don't mean music. I mean artist.
1: You mean art.
3: Painter.
0: Michelangelo. Artists that hang in museums.
3: Michelangelo, for sure.
0: Michelangelo.
3: Yeah.
0: Okay, how about you, John? Do you got one? I love weird people, so I love Picasso. I love Salvador Dali.
1: I love Van Gogh. I did really enjoy when I was in Barcelona seeing the Goya stuff, which was very cool.
3: Here you go.
1: But
0: Modigliani.
1: Is that
0: Modigliani? He was a great artist.
1: No. Okay. I'm just going to say Van Gogh.
3: My boy Raphael.
1: Van Gogh before the ear.
0: So the frame TV, when instead of having a dark screen hanging on your wall when it's not in use, you can have whatever you want mm-hmm. framed on the side. It could be a D'Angelo album cover mm. if you want to turn mm. it into that. And nice. Push of a button, and you go from Picasso to Pucks or your favorite movie. It's the Samsung Frame TV with the Samsung Frame speakers at Audio Center West, 4914 Sherbrooke in Westmount.
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0: We checked our ass off. That's what stands out to me. And that's how you win in this league, is by checking. When I say checking, not body checking, but checking, being above the puck, winning the battles, gaps. I mean, I could go with it. Checking is a heading. There's probably 30 things you can talk underneath that heading. By far our best game. It's something we have been concentrating on, and I think we've gotten better and better through the rounds. But tonight's game was our best checking effort, and that's a hell of a hockey team we played over there. And I know people are crawling up Bedsy's ass about this, that, the other. He is one hell of a coach. He's got a great staff there. We knew. I was very nervous. We knew how we had to play because it's such a potent team, and I thought it was our best game. So, I want to, from Joe right on down, that's a great organization, that's a great team. We found our way, and I think Bedsy said it the right way. There, it was such a close series, we just found our way to make another play. So I have a tremendous amount of respect for Bedsy and that staff and that organization.
1: John Tortorella last night. Of course, Tortorella and Bednar kind of worked together when Bednar was coaching the American Hockey League team while John Tortorella was the coach of the Columbus Blue Jackets. So I got to be honest with you. First of all, my all-time favorite artist, her name is Jay Portugal. Very talented. Go to her website, jportugal.com. Not the country, P-O-R-T-I-G-A-L, with John Still and Lucas Scott. If it's a Las Vegas Carolina Stanley Cup final,
2: oh, John's gonna hate that.
1: I will.
3: I won't watch.
1: Well, we're gonna have to. You won't watch?
3: I won't watch.
1: Well, I.
3: You guys can just
1: part fill
3: of me
1: our
3: in.
1: Job unless you got soccer. Unless you got a soccer.
3: I'll just get
1: assignment.
3: A jump on doing all my Habs speculation for the summer. That's what I'll do during the Cup final.
1: Because when the Islanders dynasty in the 80s was underway, there was, and I watched every Stanley Cup final. I watched every Stanley Cup final clinching game from 1965 on up until the Islanders and Vancouver Canucks in the early 80s. Maybe it was 83. I was in my early 20s. I knew there was nothing compelling about that final. The Islanders were so much better than Vancouver. It was no point in even watching. I watched the opening game, and that was it. I didn't see it. It's the only time in my life I was not sitting for a clinching Stanley Cup game.
2: Wow.
1: I was partying it up in old Montreal. I'll never forget this. And I peered through the window of a restaurant bar, and there was a television set on, and they were awarding the cup to the Islanders. And I was like, yeah. Like, who else expected anything different? So that I have not missed a Stanley Cup clinching game since then. This final, if it happens, will break that string.
3: There you go.
2: What if it's like goes to like six or seven?
1: There's going to be some great moments. There's some great players. There's some players who are going to, you know, you're going to go wow, and you're going to get, you know, players who are going to underachieve. Maybe it's going to turn into one of the greatest Stanley Cup finals of all time.
3: No.
1: Who knows? But in terms of fan interest from outside those markets looking in?
2: Oh, God.
3: I think Vegas would sweep them.
2: No.
3: Yes.
2: Really?
1: No chance.
2: I don't think
1: this is the last time you said something like this. The complete opposite.
3: Just look at what they did. Just look at what they did to Colorado. We were talking about speed and how important speed is and all these things, and the Colorado, they just, you know, the Vegas just lined up four guys at the blue line, and Colorado couldn't do anything. You know, all those shots from the outside. You think Braden McNabb isn't going to eat, like, whole bunch of those shots? Like, the shot blocking of John Tortorella, this is the whole reason why I thought the Canadians were a good matchup for the Hurricanes. Now, so far through two games, it hasn't looked that great for the Habs, but Vegas are at another level. I wouldn't give Carolina much of a chance at all in the Cup final.
1: What if they walk over the Canadiens tonight and in Game 5? Would that change your mind?
3: No.
1: Okay. On the soccer front today, wasn't there a significant signing on the soccer front today?
2: Oh, yeah. Anthony Gordon left Newcastle for Barcelona.
3: It's not significant at all.
2: It is significant.
1: What?
2: It is possible.
3: It's not significant for CF Montreal fans at all, or people in this market, but sure. Also, Luca, don't you hate Barcelona?
2: Why? This is because I hate them.
3: Yeah, exactly.
2: Doesn't mean it's not significant.
3: No, I think what's more significant, actually, if we're talking, you know, local soccer, is
4: we're not talking local soccer. So we're talking to Jack Armstrong.
3: We're talking about regular
4: we're
3: soccer.
4: We're talking Jack Armstrong next.
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20: The summer wind came blowing in from across that sea. It lingered there, touched your hair.
4: Closing in, huh? Closing in on summer. Yesterday was a summer day in the city. Welcome back. We're outside the Bell Center. Melnick in the Afternoon on TSN 690. Frank Sinatra means that Jack Armstrong's kind of in the neighborhood. With John Still, Lucas Scott, we're with you until 6 o'clock tonight. Campbell Gallo and Nate Thompson will be here between 6 and 8 before the face-off, Game 4. Welcome back from TSN, Jack Armstrong. How you doing, Coach?
21: Mitch, how are you?
4: We're great. We're great. We're waiting for the sea of red to appear, and hopefully the Canadians tie this up so we can get at least back here for a game six. Do you have any kind of rooting interest in a potential Carolina-Vegas Stanley Cup final?
21: I have zero interest. I want to see the Habs in the Stanley Cup finals. It'll be great for hockey. So let's hope for a big win tonight, and then best of three, and the Habs find a way to get two. So got to get this one tonight.
4: How cool is it, before we get to last night, that the New York Knicks
1: are in the NBA Finals for the first time since 1999.
21: You know, when you look at their last 10 games, it's been historic. You know, just in terms of how efficient they've been offensively, you look at their second unit and how productive they've been. You look at how well they've shot the ball. They're just really super efficient offensively. And they give you, you know, they give you three defensive players in Hart, Bridges, and Anunoby that are great two-way players. They can shoot the three, and they can guard on the perimeter as well. And right now, you know, it's interesting. Kenny Atkinson caught a lot of flack for talking about the fact that, you know, before game four, you know, analytically, we won two of the first three games. I thought it was a nonsensical statement. But I do know what he was trying to say, and that was the quality of shots that Cleveland's offense generated were in many ways better than the ones that the Knicks got, but they didn't make them. And look, this is a make-or-miss league. It's like golf. You know, there's a difference between a scratch golfer and a five handicap, and a lot of it's making your putts. And when you have wide-open shots that Harden and Mitchell in particular aren't making, and on the other side, you have, you know, Knick players that are their elite perimeter players making those shots at a high clip, that's the defining thing. And for the Knicks right now, you know, they're playing at a great level. Now, with all due respect to the teams they've played in the playoffs, you know, it's going to be a significant step up in class if you have to play Oklahoma City or San Antonio. But nonetheless, if you generate quality shots and you make them at the level you're making them, you legitimately feel like you do have a chance to win the thing.
2: Jack, just to you know, continue with the Knicks, and we know how crazy their fans are. We kind of touched on it a bit last week. When it comes to, you know, NBA playoff environment, is there anything that will be quite like what New York's going to be in that game 3 and 4 of the NBA Finals, no matter who they play?
21: Well, particularly if they can win a game, whether it be at Oklahoma City or San Antonio, if they can win one of the first two games, then game three will be just literally utter delirium and craziness. You know, the fans are really excited about it. And they have every right to be. And, you know, obviously it's been 27 years. 1999, Jeff Van Gundy was the coach. You know, it was the 98-99 season. It was the lockout season. And, you know, 50 games in a short period of time. And they got to the finals. And everyone's jobs were at stake. Ernie Grunfeld got fired as the GM. Jeff Van Gundy was hanging by a thread. And they found a way to get to the finals, and the rest is history. So people have been waiting a long, long time. They've gone through a number of rebuilds, and it's been a challenging time for them. So I thought Tom Thibodeau did a great job turning things around and moving them along, and they got to the conference finals last year. But there's an expectation that they feel like they're capable of not only getting the finals, which they have, but of winning it, which we'll see if that's the case. But nonetheless, I think the way they're playing right now, they come into this thing with a ton of confidence and a ton of rest.
2: Now, Jack, going to last night, you know, I know Oklahoma City gets the win. Their bench came alive again after, you know, a rough game five. But, I mean, a rough game four, excuse me. But is it fair of me to be a bit concerned with the inefficiency of Shai in this particular series? I know, you know, he's still getting 30 points, still getting to the line, but, you know, he just hasn't been able to get the same amount of separation that he normally gets, and that's not going to get much easier going to the next round if they do end up playing the Knicks and beating San Antonio.
21: Well, it's a legitimate point. I think he also needs teammates to play better. I mean, Lu Dort needs to be a lot better. Chet Holmgren needs to play better. I think when you look around their team, and obviously Jalen Williams being out, as you move up in class in terms of competition, you know, you need a guy like that to take some of the pressure off of him. So I think some of the quality of shots that he's getting and the defensive coverage in terms of having two guys in his lap and other people not being productive when the ball comes out of that makes a difference. So, yeah, there's a lot of pressure on him, and he's got to play better. But I also think that when you look at teammates and their situation right now, I think in spite of all that, I think they got to feel pretty good that they're 3-2, and they got two chances to win it. And, you know, you don't play again if you get to the NBA Finals the next Wednesday night. And you hope that, you know, Mitchell and Williams can get healthy and you're all full steam ahead.
3: Jack, I guess the whole crux of this is what you said there about the Knicks. How much of a chance do you really give them against one of OKC or San Antonio in the finals?
21: Better than if you had asked me 2 months ago, 4 months ago, 6 months ago, 8 months ago. I think their confidence is booming right now. I think they're really figuring out who they are, what their identity is, and how they play. They're getting great shots. They're generating rhythm shots. The ball's moving with a purpose, and they're playing with pop and energy and enthusiasm. So, to me, I think if they're ever going to win it, this is the best time to do it because they're in a place mentally right now where they've dealt with adversity in each one of the series and overcome it. And to me, I think they're just growing in their level of confidence. And look, Brunson is the alpha. He's a fabulous screener role player, and he's a great distance shooter, good mid-range game, could score at the rim. He and Karl Anthony Towns are a terrific 1-5 combo. You know, Karl Anthony Towns has that pick-and-pop element to his game, and so they spread you out, and there's a lot of driving lanes. There's a lot of space to operate with. They have three really good perimeter guys to complement those guys, and their second unit has been upgraded.
4: Jack, Luca threw this out earlier in the week. I said, well, let's ask Jack about this. He said that James Harden is the worst star caliber player in the history of professional sports at playoff time.
2: I did.
4: Agree or disagree?
21: I don't disagree with that.
3: I love it.

0: poor, low-percentage decisions. And, you know, really disappointing in terms of how he played. And Donovan Mitchell wasn't much better. You know, so, you know, they're gonna do a long-term deal with Donovan Mitchell. And, you know, he hasn't exactly stood out amongst the pack in his time in Utah and even in his time in Cleveland. Is he a 1A or is he more of a 1B or a 2A? And I think it Harden at this stage of the game, look, and I was a big Darius Garland fan. Obviously, the Cavs people felt like he was injury-prone and undersized and all that. But you trade for a guy who's 36. He's durable. He plays. But he's not the same guy he was when he was 26. And some of that playoff stuff's in his head. But some of it is just purely within his control. And for whatever reason, he just doesn't do it when it matters. And it's disappointing. And I don't know how the Cavs get out of this. Look, they had a really good year. And to their credit, they did get to the East Finals. And they should have won game one. And they did not handle that situation well at all in terms of utilizing their timeouts and letting the game get away from them. So they have no one else to blame but themselves. And quite frankly, if they win game one, who knows? I think it's probably tied 2-2 right now. And we're playing tonight. Instead, it's a night off in the NBA. So, to me, I when you evaluate all of it, Harden's a big part of that.
1: Final one, Jack. Wembanyama, brutal night last night, 4-for-15 shooting. Is he showing signs of fatigue, or is he just kind of setting the stage for a monster performance tomorrow?
0: Oh, I think a little bit of both, Mitch. And the other element, I'll add a third element of it. I think, you know, the guys like him going through that experience for the first time, it's different as a road player versus as a home player. And I think he'll figure it out. You know, he's been really good at home. And, yeah, fatigue is an issue a little bit. But I think some of it is just being, you know, just having that understanding of what playoff basketball is and growing with it, and I think he's grown a lot over the first five games of this and the previous series that he's had. And I think he'll be ready to roll. Game six at home. I fully expect this to go game seven.
1: Jack Armstrong, a treat talking to you as always. Jack, we will talk next week as the NBA Finals begins in either OKC or San Antonio. Thanks an awful lot.
0: Thanks, guys. Have a great night. Go Habs.
1: Yes, sir.

When we come back, Pierre LeBrun will join us from The Athletic and TSN. We miss Pierre not being on site for these pregame shows. And then Victor Finley will join us on site, Arpan Basu after 5 o'clock, and Aaron Ward between 5:30 and 6. It's all coming up on Melnick in the Afternoon on TSN 690.

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1: We're seeing delays northbound the Carrie, its length. Also delays southbound the Carrie from the top to Van Horn. Southbound 15, that is busy. Turcotte to the Champlain. On the westbound side of the 20, a busy drive as well between Turcotte and Norman. You are losing more time between Ancien Cabaton and Perot. On the eastbound side of the 20, volume as well. It starts now 55th at the 1st Avenue. Jumpstart's building soccer pitches across Canada, so more kids have places to play. 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I'm Lauren Glazer from the CJAD 800 Traffic Center.
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12: Pierre LeBrun will be joining us in just a few minutes. We've been through a couple of these 8 o'clock starts. How do you feel about them?
13: I prefer 7, to be honest.
14: They suck.
12: Why?
14: Because it cuts into my drinking time at Hurley's.
13: Oh, my gosh. Wow.
12: Priorities.
14: No, the reason why is because, like, if it goes into overtime, you know, Martin is only getting to the podium at, like, 11:45, midnight. It just cascades. I don't like the 8 o'clock starts. I wouldn't mind 8 o'clocks on, like, the weekend. Mm-hmm. But 8 o'clocks during the week is just strange to me.
13: I think now that I don't have a car, I would echo his statement about I don't want to be taking the Metro near Papineau at 12:30
14: so
13: at night.
14: So soft.
13: No, it's not.
14: So
13: it's
14: soft.
12: It's an adventure.
13: Exactly.
14: It really it's an is. Adventure. Yes, I know.
12: Not as adventurous as Stacion Beaudry.
14: Yeah, it's not Beaudry Metro.
13: No, Beaudry's better than Papineau.
14: No, it is not.
12: No chance.
14: You are
12: nuts.
14: No.
13: I don't mind Beaudry.
12: Well, what time are you taking Beaudry?
14: Already then.
12: Why are you taking Beaudry? What, are you going to score? What are you doing?
14: That's what I mean. Yeah, exactly. I was on the Metro at 11 a.m. once, and I saw some people getting up to some pretty nefarious things at 11 in the morning on a Tuesday at Beaudry. And I was like, guys, could you go to a corner or something? Like, please.
12: I've been walking that strip during the Jazz Fest and Comedy Fest for years and years and years. It's just you could feel the tension just walking through there.
14: That's right.
12: It doesn't build the tension for you? Like, this whole, it's building and building, and now you're ready to go at 7, and, oh, we got another hour to go here.
14: Yes.
12: And then it's the torch. Any thoughts on that tonight, the torch?
14: It's got to be gainy, no?
13: Yeah, it's feeling like it's Stanley Cup winners only.
12: I'm sure we'll,
13: it's
12: definitely sure. only Stanley Cup winners.
14: I'm sure we'll get someone who will ruin it.
12: Yeah. I knew Knuckles was carrying the torch in 10 hours before he walked it in.
14: Correct.
12: I didn't say anything.
14: There's no
12: But
14: reason.
12: Don't feel a need to spoil the fun. I mean, how many surprises in life are there? Seriously. Like, if you go back to 71, there are the Mahovlich brothers, Pete and Frank.
14: Mm-hmm.
12: Because Cornwall, of course, was a big part of that. Jacques Lemaire.
14: Mm-hmm.
12: And I don't see, other than me, I don't see Lemaire's name being mentioned anywhere.
13: Proud Texas.
12: Yes, sir.
13: Remember.
12: 73, there's Reggie Uhl. Would that, you know?
14: No.
12: I don't think so. Guy Lapointe. Robinson,
14: yeah.
12: Savard have done it. The last of the big three is Guy Lapointe. And then if you get closer, you know, move to the 80s and the 90s. Vinny Domfus hasn't walked in yet.
14: He's
12: a big part
14: yet.
12: Of that 93 team. So let the speculation continue.
14: Oh, we don't have a Hurricanes guy, but we have someone in a right ahead of Pierre LeBrun, an absolutely gorgeous away Hartford Whalers jersey, and this man should be booed vociferously.
12: In honor of Ray Ferraro, played his best hockey with the New York Islanders, even though he was a Hartford Whaler in 1993. I want to remind you, before we get to Pierre LeBrun, for those who aren't aware yet, if you haven't been listening, there is a new addition to the historic Montreal Deli experience. Yann's Deli on Ferrier, right off the carry, taking it up a notch or two. You get your old deli standbys, but with a modern look and feel and flair and taste. Think you've had the best homemade chicken soup? Think again. No chance.
14: Yeah, tell Mom to take the night off.
12: Party sandwiches made with fresh bluefin tuna, deviled egg salad, and trout roe. 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

0: intent to kill the time rather than risk another icing call. Short of the blue line, and he was out of gas. Stone poked it away from Natchez. 20 seconds to go. One last chance for the Avalanche. Kadri couldn't get it in. McCarr at his own line. 10 seconds to go. Landeskog stopped by Stone. Eichel sends it in. 3 seconds to go. Vegas goes back to the Stanley Cup final. They sweep the President's Trophy winning Avalanche in the Western Conference final.
1: This is shocking, Sean, to watch this series be over in 4 games. The season the Avs had, and it all just fizzles away in 10 days.

0: seems like just yesterday, Sean McDonough and Ray Ferraro were with us during the Montreal-Tampa Bay series on site. We're back outside the Bell Center. Mitch Melnyk along with John Still, Lucas Scott until 6 prior to Game 4. Pierre LeBrun used to be with us all the time with Arpin Basu. We miss Pierre as well, but he's busy stirring it up with the offseason underway for all but three NHL teams. Welcome back from The Athletic and TSN, Pierre. How you doing?
1: I'm all right. Now, you know who are even happier than Vegas Golden Knights organizational people last night, right? The happiest people in the building are the media, because the dirty little secret about covering the playoffs is that whoever wins game one immediately becomes a favorite team of the people covering the series. I'm kidding.
0: No, there's a lot of truth to that.
1: That means some extra golf round for whoever is covering that series. They went for it. Yeah.
0: When we last spoke, you said Montreal Carolina was all about game one, and then we had this eye-opening game one win by the Canadiens, and now the Hurricanes, it seems, have reverted to the team that was the best in the Eastern Conference all year. So what are your thoughts heading into game four tonight?
1: Yeah, I think this is probably the first time I've seen Montreal's confidence shaken since the playoffs started. You know, it's also the first time they've lost consecutive games, as you guys know, since the playoffs have started. But even having said that, I still think what I said about winning game one has proven out true, in the sense that they still lost two overtime games. I mean, it was right there. They could easily be up 2-1, not based on owning the puck, that's for sure. But whenever you go to overtime, I don't care what the stats say, you're one bounce away, one shot away. So, you know, it could be 2-1. It isn't. And now I think, like I said, I think their confidence is a little shaken entering tonight, which is normal, because they haven't had a period in these playoffs where they haven't had an answer, right? I mean... they've always been able to come back and have an answer against Tampa and Buffalo. And really, the Lightning series is the instructive one here in terms of finding a way to beat Carolina, because the top two teams in the East before the playoffs started were Tampa and Carolina in terms of the odd makers. And they found a way to beat Tampa even when things got rough, because they stuck with it. The coaching staff, Marty St. Louis, they altered things when they had to. Let's see if they can do that here tonight.
0: Yeah, I think I don't want to speak. I'll let these guys speak for themselves. But I don't know if they'll win tonight. But I think we'll have the best start of the series for the Canadiens tonight, because they must be as fed up as we are, trying to figure out why they get off to such poor starts on home ice with so much electricity in the building. Doesn't make sense. So I think tonight we'll see that flip. Whether that results in a win or not is I can't say. I feel one way or the other about that, to be honest. What about you guys?
2: I genuinely think the Canadiens are going to win this game. I think that there have been so many moments where, and look, this seems like a bigger wrinkle than most, the forecheck from the Carolina Hurricanes, but you know the adjustments maybe not have happened in game, but usually the coaching staff for the Canadiens has been able to adjust, given a day and given a practice. Now you could say that, you know, where was the adjustment from game two to game three? But I think the Canadiens coaching staff deserves the benefit of the doubt as to how they game plan against Carolina putting so much pressure on their blue line.
0: I think Pierre's waiting for you, Luca.
3: Oh,
1: yes, I was.
3: Apologies. Yeah, I think I'm in line with John. I think they tie up the series tonight. And, you know, Pierre, like you said, they hadn't lost two in a row all playoffs long. And they finally, you know, it finally happened in game two and three. But, you know, this team has battled and overcome adversity all season long. When it was, you know, the goaltending struggling, when it was the top line struggling 5-on-5 in the playoffs. Like, they've always found a way to break through and make adjustments and win games. And, you know, ultimately they've lost two overtime game. So I think they get back in the win column tonight and head back to Carolina to tie that 2-2.
1: Well, and, you know, let me just say this. Like, this isn't about Montreal finding a way to outshoot the Hurricanes. First of all, that's not going to happen. Not the way Carolina, you know, their system and the way they play volume. It's very close to where they're not as far behind as people think. My point is this: the numbers look brutal in terms of puck possession and shot attempts and all that. But the Canadiens don't need as many looks as the Carolina Hurricanes to score. They don't. And the Canadiens also have the better goalie in the series. All due respect to Freddie Anderson. By the way, I hate that I said all due respect because I hate when people say that. It's just like when people start a sentence by saying, honestly, well, what, you're not honest the rest of the time? you know. So Montreal has a better goalie, and they're a better scoring team. They're a higher offensive team, their top guys are anyway, than Carolina. Carolina is a better forechecking team, better work ethic team, probably a better defensive team. But this isn't about Montreal going out tonight and out shooting Carolina 30-28. First of all, I don't think it's possible. But if you can get into a game where the shots end up Carolina 32, Montreal 25, I like Montreal's chances.
0: The thing that's scary to me, with all due respect, Pierre, is is that we've seen Carolina. This is the Carolina we see every spring, right? And then they run into a wall. Often it's a team that goes on to win the cup.
1: Right.
0: But you can also theorize that it's such a demanding style that Brendan Moore employs, and he doesn't have the game breaker. There's just so much effort on every shift at this time of year that maybe they also run out of gas. But this year they've had those 11 days off, so it's a different scenario completely for those guys.
1: Yeah, they look like they could play 7 overtimes the other night, didn't they? As the game went on, I mean, that's a huge point there, Mitch, in terms of the energy levels. And we know how many games the Canadiens have played in how many days since the start of the playoffs. So that's not nothing. I mean, listen, you mentioned about Carolina playing the team that went on to win the Cup the last couple of years. The team that was supposed to win the Cup just got swept. So it is, I mean, it feels like an opening for any of these three teams here. Certainly Vegas is looking pretty right now. But my point is, so many people thought Colorado was going to carry on here in these playoffs. And the fact they just got swept is shocking in itself. Not so much that they lost to Vegas. Vegas is, they're always in there, but that they got swept. But it adds even more juice to me to tonight here. Because tonight we find out if we're getting a real Eastern Conference final. And if Montreal wins tonight and plants the seed, I mean, this cup's for anyone now. And again, I love Vegas' chances now, but the reality is they're a 95-point team this year. So tonight's game feels like the season in so many ways in the East.
2: What's different for you, Pierre, outside of the goaltending? Because Freddie Anderson has been a far better goaltender down the stretch and obviously in the first two rounds of the playoffs. But what's different about the Hurricanes, this version of the Hurricanes this season?
1: Well, listen, you're not going to meet a lot of nicer guys in the game than Freddie Anderson. Let me just say this. You know, he was here in Toronto for many years. I really enjoyed talking to that dude, and I'm happy for his success this spring. But when you say we've seen a much better version of Freddie Anderson in the playoffs, I got to say, are we sure? I know what the numbers say, but how tested has he been? Like, game one of the Eastern Finals, the first time he faced all band breaks. I mean, that's hats off, too, the way Carolina's protected the fourth. But I just don't think Ottawa and Philadelphia got to Freddie Anderson enough to know if we're really seeing a better version of Freddie Anderson. And that's why I was intrigued by the series, because Montreal's a better offensive team than Philly and Ottawa, and don't need as many looks. So let's see if that shows up again tonight or not.
0: On to Colorado. What are the real ramifications as a result of getting swept?
1: Yeah, time will tell. You know, Jared Bednar, that's the first place you go. He's been there 10 years. I think he's a top five coach in the league. But you always start with the contract. The contract dictates a lot of decisions. He's got 1 year left on his contract. So this summer would have been a natural window for the Avalanche to either extend him or make a different decision. And I will bring you back to a year ago, I happened to cover their demise in 7 to Dallas in the first round. And I don't know if you remember this, you may not, you were pretty engrossed in Montreal, Washington at the time, but when the Avalanche lost that series last year, there were questions, not nationally, but in the Denver market from the beat writers who cover the team about whether Jared Bednar's job was in trouble. And Chris McFarland at the time came out swinging and said, absolutely not. But, you know, this was kind of a shocking sweep. Now, they did get to the conference final, but the standards were so high for Colorado this year to go all the way and win it. And they were set not by us from the outside, but by the players in the organization internally who talk openly about cup or bust. So from that perspective, you do wonder, I mean, does Bednar pay the price or not? And then, of course, you got the fact that, you know, it was confirmed to me this week that the Predators would love to get a chance to speak with Chris McFarland. I don't know if they'll get the chance, but, you know, why would the Avalanche want anyone to pry away one of the top GMs? But let's say they do get a chance. So that's another, you know, curveball in all this, is Nashville's desire to chat with him. And then after that, you have an aging core. I don't think it's aging as in it's over. I'm pretty sure if you bring back a team that has McKinnon, Nelson, and Kadri down the middle next year, they're going to win a few games. But there's still some big question marks. Is the goaltending good enough? I mean, the goaltending really, at the end of the day, not last night, but in the first three games of the series, did them in. I mean, Carter Hart outplayed Wedgwood. Last night was, I know, Blackwood, but the goaltending did them in. Obviously, not being 100% with Makar and then later McKinnon hurt them too. That's more bad luck. But at the end of the day, it doesn't matter what people like us are saying about Colorado's demise. The most upset people in the entire NHL about Colorado's demise is Colorado. There would be a lot of looking in the mirror today in that organization.
3: Pierre, do you see John Tortorella staying with Vegas past this cup run?
1: I think so. It's gone so well. I mean, obviously you want to check your health and see how you feel. You know, he's not a spring chicken. By the way, I have to point this out because the irony is too thick and too rich, but the only reason Tortorella ends up coaching Vegas is because the Flyers had no problem saying, yeah, you can talk to him and hire him. He's coaching on the Flyers contract. I mean, that is, he's not signed a new deal with Vegas. He's coaching on his old Flyers deal, which expires June 30th. I have to point that out. I'm sorry. But, you know, what, 19-4-1 now under Tortorella since the coaching change. It's nothing short of miraculous. You know, they will have to talk to him about a new deal if they want him back and if he wants to stay. I got to think he will want to. Although it's a hell of a play to maybe win a cup or drop the mic and say, I'm retired. So, yeah, that's a big decision for them after this season. So is the new contract for Dorofeev. I mean, he's lighting it up all playoff long. He needs a new deal. Vegas actually has some interesting payroll situations. I mean, Rasmus Anderson, who they acquired, they didn't acquire him to be a rental. I mean, they've implied all along that they were going to sign him. So it'll be an interesting offseason for them. But all that stuff can wait. Boy, would that be something else for them to win a second cup already after joining the league as an expansion team less than 10 years ago?
0: Pierre, fan base around here would like this season to continue for at least a couple of weeks, maybe 2.5 mm-hmm. weeks or so, but the offseason everywhere else is underway. I know earlier this week you mentioned the Nico Hischier situation, and man, whether it's Nico Hischier or Robert Thomas or some other young, established
2: Nick Suzuki clone
0: NHL center yeah. to take some of the load off Suzuki. I mean, they're trying to even up a series with a center position of Suzuki, Jake Evans, Phil Deneau, and Joe Valeno. I mean, he needs yeah. some help here. Everybody realizes that. But today yeah. I noticed NHL rumblings, massive trade attempts coming up. Tell us more.
1: I just posted that piece right before I came on air with you. No, I mean, it was my way to walk into my latest rumblings. We can get the East here in a second, but the new piece that we just dropped, the more I've talked to front office people and player agents in the last 7 days after I've come home off the road, it's incredible how many people unsolicited have talked about the fact that there's so little on July 1st to look at that trades are going to be the way to go in terms of upgrading your roster. Well, okay, I guess, but easier said than done. But what I was told in the last couple of days especially is you'd be surprised the kind of names that teams are willing to kick tires on that usually you'd be like, don't even ask, that's ridiculous. Which, again, doesn't mean it'll go anywhere, but it tells you where the temperature is before it starts to get busier. That teams are thinking outside the box here. Because there's, again, all due respect to where it drops off after Alex Tuch and Darren Radish, and that's even if they do go to market. I mean, they may resign. It's the weakest USA class that I can remember in my entire career. So, but at the same time, it's juxtaposed against the fact that the cap is skyrocketing again this summer. Well, who are you going to spend the money on? It has to be trades. So, number one, that's what I wanted to write today, is how many calls are going out right now of teams just trying to gauge the market to see if there's anything big they can do on the trade market. But, you know, we'll see where all that goes. I mean, you also have some huge names in Austin Matthews and Connor McDavid that have to decide if they're staying put. I think they will both stay put for at least another year, but neither one has made a final determination yet. They want to see how their respective teams fare the next month in the offseason. And then you have all kinds of other names. And you know, Mason McTavish is a name I touched on today. The Ducks are listening on him. I wrote about Nico Hischier a couple of days ago. I think the Devils' only intention is to extend him and keep him, but they have to be able to extend him. And that was the point of bringing it up. And that's the guy for sure that Montreal and about 14 other teams are keeping a close eye on.
0: Final one, John.
2: I guess, you know, we were talking about this in terms of with Pierre McGuire earlier on about Colorado and that aging core. I mean, you know, like, I guess you have Natchez now, you have McKinnon, and you have McCarr. McCarr's going to be up for a big deal. Like, how late do you feel like this is getting for the Avalanche, where, yes, they can have Nelson and Kadri next year, but this is a team that we've seen be able to pivot pretty masterfully into redoing their entire goaltending in basically 1 year. I guess just my point is, like, how much do you put it past Colorado to be able to kind of retool on the fly here like they've done multiple times?
1: Well, I don't think they need a retool as much as tweaking a few things. And I guess it's not a small tweak if they feel they're not good enough in goal, which they've already done a few times, right? From the day Darcy Kuemper went out the door when they won the Cup in 22. And by the way, a lot of people think they won the Cup despite having Darcy Kuemper in goal that spring. It's been a sort of revolving door in net. And they thought they had fixed it with these two guys, and obviously it's not good enough. But I think the rest of the roster is pretty darn good for still a couple more years. I don't think I do a lot of heavy lifting aside from asking yourself, are we good enough in goal? And if the answer is no, we're not good enough in goal, I still say good luck, no matter how smart your GM is, because as we've seen in Edmonton and a few other places, just because you recognize you might need a goalie upgrade doesn't mean that you make the right one. And so that's the tough thing in the league, where I've said this many times, and Mitch knows, I have never heard front offices less confident about what they deem to be a good goalie than they are today in the modern NHL. Even more reason to be excited as your Habs fan, because you got two pretty good young options there for the years ahead.
0: You can read all about it in The Athletic right now, Pierre LeBrun, and of course on TSN. And next week we'll be teeing up the Stanley Cup Final. Might we be seeing you again?
1: Well, I might be in Montreal if the Habs win tonight and get going, and I'll be back in Montreal for the Cup Final, boys.
2: The Basu and LeBrun take two.
0: Thanks as always. Enjoy, Pierre.
1: All right. See you guys.

Much more to come. The voice of the Montreal Canadiens on TSN 690, Victor Finley, will be stopping by before he heads upstairs. We'll also be joined here by Arpin Basu, formerly Pierre LeBrun's running mate during the Canadiens' first two rounds, finishing up with Aaron Ward. We also have tickets to give away to the Alouettes and Argonauts game June the 12th at Percival Molson Stadium. We're coming right back.

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4: We're slowing on the westbound side of the 20. The volume starting Turcotte to Norman. You are losing more time, Morgan, and Dale Perreault. Eastbound side of the 20, volume there 55th to 1st for the outbound side of the Mercier Bridge. Pretty slow from Ville-Saint-Pierre. Lots of volume as well. Eastbound side of the Ville-Marie starting Outwater into the tunnel for northbound the Cowrey. That is difficult. It's length. 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I'm Lauren Glazer from the CJAD 800 Traffic Center.
5: Victor Finley coming up in just a few minutes. How old are you, Peter?
6: 26 now.
5: Peter needs a pee break.
7: A pee break?
5: Yeah, he's asking me to stretch so he can.
6: I did not say I needed a pee break. I just said I have to go to the bathroom.
5: Oh, that's a worse visual. I'm sorry I mentioned that.
6: Well, I need a couple of minutes. I need a couple of minutes. That's all.
7: Jeez.
5: Well, how long have you been there for?
6: Five and a half hours.
5: Five and a half hours.
7: He's going to be there until tonight.
6: Yeah.
5: You're doing a triple shift tonight?
6: No, double shift, but I got here early today.
5: Yeah?
6: Yeah. So,
5: Peter, there are labor laws about this.
6: I haven't heard about any of those.
5: So you're done. You're done after the pregame?
6: No, the post game.
5: Well, that's the equivalent of like three shifts, Peter.
6: Is it?
5: You gotta,
7: in radio, yes.
5: You got to speak to somebody about this.
6: I'm fine.
5: Yeah.
6: You're fine? Fine. Yeah, I'm fine.
5: You know Dave Trent
6: to do
5: it? I just
6: need to go to the bathroom. That's the only problem.
5: you know Dave Trent to do it?
6: Yes.
5: You know that Dave was an intern on this show for 11 years?
6: Wow. That's got to be illegal.
7: For 11 years?
5: 11 years.
7: Is that the world's longest internship?
5: Yes, by far.
6: Well,
5: if it's not in the Guinness book, it's because nobody has decided to
6: tell
5: the
6: people. How are you telling me about labor laws? That's got to be illegal in some places.
5: He forced his way into the studio on Green Avenue. We told him, you can't come in anymore. And he kept coming back.
6: Wow.
5: And then he became this big like media YouTube tycoon. Look what it did for him. You think I feel guilt about that? You doing okay, Peter?
6: I'm fine. Yeah.
5: Okay. So listen, I just want to describe a couple of things about Philinos, fantastic Greek restaurant. If I stumble over the pronunciation of the words, will you correct me?
6: I will. That's why I've stuck around here.
5: Okay. And by the way, they have Greek menus. When it's written in Greek, you know that's authentic, right?
6: Yes. Yes.
5: Isn't that? And you could read completely. You can read.
6: I can read. I just can't write all that well in Greek. I have a tough time doing that.
7: That's okay.
5: But why would you write anything in Greek at this point?
6: I wouldn't. But I can I can do things. I can spell things out phonetically with like the English alphabet. Like if I'm texting family members in Greece or
5: right.
6: whatnot.
5: I did that when I celebrated my bar mitzvah. I wrote everything out and memorized it because I spelt it in English phonetically.
6: Okay.
5: Because I didn't have enough time to grasp the lessons I was supposed to go to, but never did. So I kind of crammed it in back in 1972. Philinos, it is a tremendous Greek cuisine. Montrealers and beyond have been sampling it for over 30 years. You know the spot on Park Avenue. Harry Darmus and his wife Helen perfected so many brilliant recipes that have stood the test of time, from moussaka. You like moussaka?
6: I'm more of a pastitsio guy. That's kind of like the Greek lasagna.
7: Yes,
6: pasta.
7: I've had that.
6: I prefer that as opposed to moussaka, but I do like the eggplant in there. It's nice.
5: Grilled octopus. Oh my goodness.
6: That's nice.
5: The often imitated but rarely duplicated sumptuous Greek meat platter featuring juicy chicken, unique homemade sausages, grilled pork shoulder. Many people think when the platter comes out that it's steak. 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
26: 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Can the Habs tie up the series before it heads back to Carolina for game five? 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
0: And here goes Caulfield to center. And on the right side, Caulfield passes over, scores! Power play goal, Wayne Hudson!
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2: Hi, this is Jaden Struble, and you're listening to Melnick in the Afternoon. 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

0: This puck comes out of the corner over Dobesh's left-hand side. It comes out to Jankowski. Jankowski fires it, and it takes a bit of an unusual bounce, and it goes off of Kirby Doc's stick directly over to Shane Gostisbehere, who had walked down the left-hand side of the ice, and it's a quick finish. Carolina up one.
1: We will revisit that. These guys are Montrealers. They're getting a lot of play. This is a great cover of an Allman Brothers classic. It was this day 9 years ago that Greg Allman died of liver cancer. He battled it for 5 years. He was 69 years of age. There's a new documentary about Greg Allman and the Allman Brothers called Music of My Soul. It'll be released in July. Now we welcome back the play-by-play voice of the Montreal Canadiens on TSN 690, along with John Still, who was just schmoozing with a couple from San Jose visiting.
2: Yeah, Chris and Lily. Chris is he has family originally in the West Island, but tries to make it up once a year, and actually works with the Sharks organization as the Sharks DJ.
3: Oh.
2: DJ for the Sharks games, and yeah, he's a huge Habs fan. Wanted to come by and just say he listens to us all the time. Great to have a little bit of a connection to back to Montreal while he's out in beautiful San Jose, which is where I would love to be at any given moment.
1: Lucas Scott is here as well. Arp and Bassett will join us after 5. How's the DJ in San Jose, Victor Finley? You know all the rinks around the NHL.
4: San Jose is one of my favorites. I went to it in March for the road swing out in California, and it was awesome. And so one of the things with San Jose is that sometimes with the visiting team broadcast, they'll put you right on the concourse, and it's the best because you're right in there with the fans. It's open air all around you, so you're not way back or way up like you are in some of these American buildings. You're right in it. And that was a crazy game, Montreal and San Jose. It was a 7-5 final, but the place was rocking. Lots to cheer about in San Jose. Great atmosphere.
1: All right, for those who did a double take, if you hadn't heard it in the last couple of days, we had some fun with it several times yesterday during the broadcast. Which goal was it?
4: It was the Gostisbehere goal.
1: Opening goal of the game, a missed assignment by Kirby Doc. But let's hear from J.P. O'Connor one more time.
0: Well, this puck comes out of the corner over to Dobesh's left-hand side. It comes out to Jankowski. Jankowski fires it, and it takes a bit of an unusual bounce, and it goes off of Kirby Doc's stick directly over to Shane Gostisbehere, who had walked down the left-hand side of the ice, and it's a quick finish.
1: Okay.
0: Carolina up one.
1: Oh, okay. So tell me you heard that in the moment.
4: 100% I did.
1: And how did you hold it together?
4: I don't know how I did, but it was for about 4 minutes after that. I don't know. Maybe you could tell on the broadcast, maybe you couldn't, but I was stifling giggles from the broadcast as I was trying to call the game.
1: And JP?
4: JP didn't think he said it. So I was like, okay, maybe I'm just hearing things, right? So that we go to break, and I look at JP, and I'm like, you know what you said? And he's like, what are you talking about? And I looked at Gallo, who was right beside us, and like, do you know what I'm talking about? He's like, yeah, I know what you're talking about. He's like, do you think he said it? Yeah, I think he said it too. And JP's like, no idea what we're talking about. So we bring it up. He said, I didn't say that. There's no way I did. Said Pete Vriotis back in the studio. We're talking to him and said, Pete, listen to it again. What does he say? And Pete says, yeah, he said it for sure. That's what JP was like, I guess I did.
1: This was not digitally altered. many years ago, when Elliott Price was doing Expos Baseball, we had the all-timer.
4: Okay.
1: It can't get any worse. He was working with Mike Stenhouse, a Harvard grad, Ivy Leaguer. He ran the Expos Fantasy Cap. He was a top prospect outfielder. He was a money ball guy before there was a term money ball. He walked a ton, had power. It never happened for him at the major league level. Became a broadcaster for Expos games for quite a few years. And the Expos are in San Francisco. And Elliot is describing a play where a Giants second baseman is going to the Hall of Fame now. Jeff Kent attempted a bunt. And Mike Stenhouse came off the play and was trying to describe what happened, but he left the B out. Live on the air, you could literally hear.
2: I would have loved that.
1: Elliott Price fall off his chair. You know that some chairs have wheels on them.
4: Yeah,
1: you could hear the wheel scratching on the floor and hear a thump,
4: It
1: was Elliott falling off his chair in laughter, doubled over in laughter. And Stenhouse tried to cover for himself because Elliot was incapable of doing it. He was giggling so hard. It was just... And then there was another incident in Atlanta with Bobby Cox, but that's a whole other story. But way to go, JP. One of the great moments on TSN 690. What do you have for us tonight?
3: Well, we're going to try and keep it PG. Well, that,
2: please don't.
3: that'll be up to JP, though. You know us. We like to have some fun on the show. So we'll be ready to go tonight. I don't really know what... Well, look, I think we're going to see something different for Montreal. I don't think it's going to be in the lineup in terms of who's in and who's out. That looks like it's all going to be the same. But, you know, JP and I were talking on the phone about this yesterday. It's, you know, the burden is on Montreal now to change things up. You know, they haven't changed anything through three games. It got them the first game, but... Based off what we've seen in games 2 and 3 here, if they keep doing the same thing, I don't think this is going to turn into a series win for them. So they got to change something, whether it's lineup, whether it's approach, strategy. It's got to be something. So that's what we're both going to be looking for tonight.
1: I pointed out earlier that there was a shot of Marty St. Louis talking to Slafkovský on the ice during the skate. And I would imagine, you know, enough with the back passing and the dipsy doodling and the neutral zone, that you just go and dump it in and use that body and your speed to attack Carolina's defenseman. That's got to be... First and foremost in their
3: I think
1: game
3: so,
1: back.
3: Mitch. I think, you know, there's a balance to it as well, because Montreal have done things a certain way this year, and it's been successful for them. So, you know, at the same time, you don't want to abandon what's made you successful, but you're right in that you have to be versatile and able to play different kinds of games depending on your opponent, especially in the Stanley Cup playoffs. Jake Evans talked about that this morning. You know, he just talked about a straightforward chip and chase game, and he was asked, do you feel like you guys can play that? And, you know, of course, players are going to answer that question by saying yes. But I think Montreal have showed some versatility in the Tampa Bay series, that they're, because how many people would have thought at the start of the playoffs, based off what we saw in the regular season, that the Habs were going to win a series where the games were 1-0, 2-1, maybe 3-2, right? It didn't. Based off what we saw in the regular season, we didn't see Montreal winning games that way. Well, now they've got to change it again. It's, again, low scoring, but in a different way, right? Straightforward, chip and chase hockey. I'm with you, Mitch. I think just more direct, keeping it simple type play for Montreal. And Slafkovský's one of those guys that I think it's really important to drive that message home to.
2: Because we've seen them play that game on the road. It's one of the things that they love to say about playing the road game.
3: In the playoffs?
2: Chip and chase. In the playoffs and late in the regular season. I guess my question is, you know, they're one of the hallmarks of them, and to your point about not wanting to change like the identity or something, is those reversals in the offensive zone defensively. Is possession so important? Make the best decision with the puck that you possibly can, and yet that seems to be costing them in this series more so than anything.
3: Because of the forecheck on Carolina, right? The more you keep throwing it back there, the more time you're going to give Carolina's forecheck to get set up. So, again, I think there's a balance. I don't think you can just start whipping passes up ice, just praying to get it out of the zone. There's got to be a structure to it. And again, both Jake Evans and Josh Anderson talked about this morning, playing connected and playing with pace. And Marty St. Louis has talked about it. Playing with pace is not necessarily what you're doing with your feet. It's what's going on between your ears, right? So Carolina's going to put pressure on you. They're going to be there on the forecheck. You've got to think as quick as you can move your feet. And in order to think quick, you got to have guys on the same page. If everybody is where they're supposed to be, you don't have to think twice about where that outlet pass is going, because you just know that guy is going to be there, right? So that's what Carolina do a great job of with their forecheck. They know where their guys are going to be. Now Montreal's got to do a better job of playing quickly, and maybe there still are reverses in there, but they've got to be ready that, you know, as soon as they get that opportunity to get out of the zone, they're doing it in a quick and efficient manner.
5: Vic, I'd be surprised if we saw at any point in the remainder of this series Carolina look as sloppy as they did in game one.
3: Yeah, we're not going to see that again.
5: Absolutely not. But in games two and game three, are there any areas of weakness for Carolina that you think Montreal can take advantage of?
3: Boy, it's hard to say, Luca, because, I mean, when you're giving up 12 shots a game, it's not like you could say, well, there's some real defensive lapses. I still, based off the eye test, that I know I'm not a goalie guy, but I don't look at Freddie Anderson's body of work in this postseason yet and say, boy, this guy has looked as good as his numbers might indicate. So I still think goaltending could be the biggest factor in this series by far. If Dobish is all of a sudden going to have a clunker, I think that's it Montreal doesn't have a chance. Mm-hmm. Dobish has been brilliant. I have no reason to believe that he's not going to continue to be brilliant, but he has to be. That is a prerequisite for Montreal to win the series. And I think the worst thing that can happen to Carolina is that goaltending totally falls apart for them. So even if you're only getting 12 shots a game, Montreal's not giving themselves a lot of opportunity to capitalize on poor goaltending when they're getting so few pucks through to the net. But that's where I would say that I could see a little bit of vulnerability for Carolina.
5: And to your point about the vulnerability, Freddie Anderson hasn't had a save percentage above 850 in this series.
3: No, and it's unbelievable. Season series against Montreal, I got to check. Gotten in the last game, it might have changed now, but before game three, it was sub 800. Played four games against the Habs this year. Sub 800 save percentage is unfathomable this level.
1: He looked locked in the first two series, but those are not really dangerous teams. Ottawa had injuries and they had guys with so much pressure on them. Brady Tkachuk tried to win the series by fighting Jordan Staal. I mean, it's just, he's got to grow up, but they don't have the firepower that the Canadians have. Mm-hmm. So it's a different vibe as a goaltender. Plus, there was a layoff. You know, you get in a rhythm as a goalie, you could use at age 36 a few days off. You don't want 2 weeks off.
3: Yeah.
1: So he's not getting the work to get back into that form that he had in the first two series. So, yes, Carolina remains vulnerable in goal. The Canadians, when they have an opportunity, unless it's Suzuki or Demidov, who looks really good, Demidov's humming, don't try to make the extra move for the perfect play. If you have an instant to get away a shot at the net, take it. Because that's the problem that we've seen. You don't have to hit 30 shots, but you got to shoot more than you have, create rebounds, go to the net, that whole kind of cliche stuff, and pucks are bound to go in for them at some point.
2: The other thing that stood out to me the last two games has been, I don't know how you avoid him in the Carolina defensive zone, but stay away from Jacob Slavin. Like, Jacob Slavin.
3: So good, isn't he?
2: Oh, my God. Yeah. I'm trying to think of someone who defensively... And, like, I don't want to say this because this guy is a Hall of Famer, one of my favorite players ever, but it felt the same way as when someone tried taking Chris Pronger outside, and it was just like, you're either going to get the stick or someone's going to drill you.
3: Right.
2: And there were three or four instances in Game 3 specifically where Juraj Slafkovský doesn't dump the puck in, tries taking Slavin outside, and it was just going absolutely nowhere. I mean, it's hard to think of a guy who looks so steady in all facets in the D-zone than Slavin.
3: The other guy I think of is Nick Lidstrom, and Nick was not overly physical the way Chris Pronger was by a long shot, but his stick was so good defensively, and guys that played against him always highlight that when it comes to Nick Lidstrom, and I think there's definitely an element of that in Slavin's game too. But look, overall, I think you can make the argument that Carolina's got the best D-core in the National Hockey League, despite the fact that they lack a player like Cale Makar, Quinn Hughes, or Lane Hutson, right? They've got Shane Gostisbehere, who's good, but he's certainly not on the tier of those previous three that I mentioned. Yeah. But their D is so... And it didn't look that way in Game 1. But when their D is good, Keandre Miller is a menace out there. He's got a little offense to him. He skates well. He's a big man. I think Nikishin's got a lot of potential in his game for Carolina. I just think there's so many parts there that click for them. Jalen Chatfield has been an incredible find for them, and he's been a great complement to Jacob Slavin on that pairing. So I think there's a lot to like about Carolina's D-core, and just based off mobility and again, like the last series, you know, it was Buffalo-Montreal, two of the top

0: Kirby Doc tried to hit behind the net.
1: Yes, it was.
0: Kirby Doc stick
1: yep.
0: went flying. So if they're targeting Hudson, and they are, Josh Anderson, Slavin, go.
1: Yeah.
0: Right?
1: Well, it's the forecheck, Mitch, right? Like, that's where Carolina's punishing Montreal. It's on the forecheck. It's not in transition. It's not so often even on the cycle. And I think that's the difference maker for Montreal. If they're going to get more physical, it's got to be off the forecheck. That just hasn't been a factor for them yet in the series. And who is better on this team at forechecking than Josh Anderson? Nobody is. And if you're going to go after Jacob Slavin and you're Josh Anderson, it's about putting pucks in the right area so that you can get Jacob Slavin in the right place at the right time to throw a hit that means something.
0: Any concern at all? Doc and Newhook missed the skate today? They're going to play. But
1: yeah, I'm not concerned with those guys. Not at this stage anyway for health. Maybe a little bit with Doc, given it was a bit of a rough last game for him, I think, physically, but I wouldn't be concerned.
0: All right.
2: I have a feeling that fourth line is going to have a game tonight. Oh. Foligno, Doc, and Bulczyk.
1: Really?
0: Why?
2: I don't.
1: Because
2: they have been so quiet, because they have been so bad, and they've found some moments for some timely scoring in these playoffs that has helped the Canadiens out dramatically at times. And so I don't know why. I just have a feeling that those guys are going to have a game. A
0: lot of hockey for Kirby Doc, considering, you know, what he's coming back from. Like, to squeeze this much hockey into, again, they've played, what is it, 42 games in 85 days, I think.
1: That's the number.
0: Since the Olympics.
1: How about that?
0: I mean, that's tough.
1: Yeah. Yeah.
0: You're going on fumes here. 42 games in 85 days. Yeah. All right. Is JP already up there, or? We have not seen JP.
3: He's hiding.
0: Yeah. You know, I asked him before we did our first show here, are we going to see you on the way in? So give me a big thumbs up.
2: He's getting his Mad Libs ready for this evening on the broadcast.
1: No one gives a thumbs up quite like JP O'Connor, right?
2: Yeah, it is pretty
1: There's
2: emphatic.
1: A very specific image I have in my mind of that. he's probably busy selling skate sharpening machines or something right now downstairs.
2: 100%.
1: I don't know if he's got Carolina as a client yet, but if he doesn't, that's definitely what he's doing. Shady business.
0: Victor Finley, he's got the old Regis Philbin mauve dress shirt on.
1: That's right.
0: Very impressive.
1: Yeah,
0: very stylish.
1: I changed it up a little bit today. I've never done this combo before. I was going to go with something a little bold. So.
0: And give your sponsor a shout-out, making you look so good.
2: Oh, Grover's Big and Tall. Yeah, they need to do some heavy lifting over here. There's no doubt about that. But, yeah, they kept me suited up the whole playoffs. Maybe should have bought another pair of shoes because I've scruffed these ones up pretty good. But people have been saying, wow, you don't look like you work on the radio, which is kind of a backhanded compliment. But yeah. Grover's Big and Tall, a big reason why.
0: Do you notice Luca does not have a suit
3: yeah,
0: on?
3: Yeah, I do not.
1: It's because he's not in the building tonight.
3: I am not.
1: That's why.
2: He's been bullied away.
0: Two and 13.
1: I think that's nonsense. Lucas should be dropping the puck tonight. That's what ceremonial putting face off.
0: What about the torch?
3: Oh man, that'd be one of the most underwhelming reveals in sports history.
1: Oh my gosh, if Luca comes out with a Habs jersey and a Ferrari hat and brings the torch out, that's a guaranteed W. Yeah.
0: Thank you, Victor Finley.
1: Thanks,
0: have
1: guys,
0: a good one tonight.
1: It.
0: Arpan Basu will be stopping by in a few minutes. Next, we will chat with Aaron Ward after 5:30 on Melnick in the Afternoon on TSN 690.

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1: We're slowing on the eastbound T-CAN volume there, starting Cavendish to Papineau on the eastbound Medigan between St. Michel and the Anjou Interchange. Southbound 25, Volume 2 between Bovia and the Tunnel. We have delays on the westbound side of the Met, starting La Cordera out to the DeCary Interchange. Westbound T-CAN Volume 2, Cavendish to the 13. Westbound 20 is tough, Turcotte to Norman, again between Morgan and Neil Perreault. 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I'm Lauren Glazer from the CJAD 800 Traffic Center.
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7: A Canadian citizen is accusing the U.S. Department of Homeland Security of...
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9: A Montreal man is among three people who were arrested in connection...
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12: 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Once again, we're...
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0: Marty, you often talk about the need for your team to be predictable to each other. You can correct me if I'm wrong, but the Hurricanes, the way they play is predictable, right? You know what's coming. To what extent is part of this formula for your team is taking advantage of that predictability?
1: Ours or theirs?
0: Theirs.
1: Yeah, of course. You know, it's part of it. You know, and I think it's a big part of it on both sides, and on both sides of the game, offense, defense. Like, you know, you gotta be predictable, and I feel like we've lacked in that department, you know. And I don't know if it's just the pace, the physicality, whatever it is, you know. So I expect us to be more predictable tonight for one another.
2: Welcome back. Oh, relax. Long, cool woman in a black dress, Aaron Ward, coming up after 5:30. Because Arpan Basu is going to join us at 5:30, but of course, the multi-talented and multi-level artist that Arpan has become is being pulled away by television and TSN at some point between 5:30 and 6. So he's here with us right now. Welcome back.
3: Thank you.
2: From The Athletic and, of course, the Basu and Godin Notebook podcast, along with John Still, Lucas Scott, Mitch Melnick, until 6 o'clock. Arpan with Marty St. Louis. I don't know, the last couple of days, I haven't heard them in its entirety, but that one moment yesterday when he was talking about how much of a grind it is,
3: yeah,
2: and he paused for quite a while. You can actually hear the microphone pick up the fingers rustling with the beard. Like, he must know deep down.
3: You know what's picking up, actually? It's him fiddling with the bottle cap on his water bottle.
2: Oh, really?
3: As soon as he arrives for a press conference, there's always a water bottle, he unscrews it, and he fiddles with that cap. And the more annoyed or the more pensive he gets, the more he fiddles with it. And so sometimes you'll pick it up on the microphone.
2: I thought he was doing like scratching his beard.
3: No, it's the faster he's spinning the bottle cap, the more he's wondering.
4: And if he does it,
2: we get the good inside stuff here.
4: If he doesn't have a water bottle, he won't do it.
3: He won't start.
4: He'll wait for the water bottle.
3: Yeah,
4: it's like a tick.
3: It happened in Buffalo. There was no water bottle, and Mango, who's the cameraman for RDS. He was like, does anyone not have a water bottle? He refused to sit down until he had one.
2: Oh, little obsessive compulsive side that we didn't realize he had before. He must know deep down that he's up against it.
3: Yes. I think you can tell from his, because he's not, you know, he doesn't take every questioning of whatever game the Canadians are playing or every decision he's making. He does not take it as a personal affront because he sees what everyone else is seeing. And if he's under the belief that the Canadians are playing well enough to win, they're just not getting bounces, or they're just things have not gone their way, then he's going to be a little bit more combative about stuff like that and will push back. And he's done that many times, and that's just in his nature. But this, on this matter, it's plain as day for everyone to see, for him to see, his players to see. Like, no one can say otherwise. The one thing that I'm convinced that when you hear the calm tone that he used in the somewhat non-answer to that question, is that he's got something cooking, you know? And the thing about the Carolina Hurricanes is that it can feel very daunting, and you can feel like, you know, like Valeno said yesterday, it feels like there's six or seven guys on the ice. Well, you know, the Panthers have figured it out in the last couple of years, and teams figure it out, especially in a playoff series, especially at this level, because if you're taking something away that efficiently, you're giving something back. There's something somewhere that you're giving up. You just have to find it. And so that's what Marty says is his favorite thing to do, is to take another team system, pick it apart, and find the weaknesses. And that's his number one challenge tonight, is to go out and apply it and have his players execute it, which I think is another issue with all that pressure.
2: In retrospect, was the opening night win a little too easy?
3: Well, I think the Hurricanes, you know, you can call it rust. The one thing the Hurricanes have adjusted that burned them a lot in game one is the long quick up out of your end. That is not available. There's always a guy in between. Like, if the Canadians are posting up, and honestly, on the overtime winner in the last game, Nick Suzuki was posted up at the opposing blue line. Lane Hutson saw him, and he explained after the game, he's like, I didn't want to give it to him because they were just going to get a stick on it, then it goes, floats into their zone, and then they have an easy breakout after. So they're doing it to such an extent that before Lane Hutson even makes the pass that seems to be the obvious, safe, smart play to make, he's not making it in anticipation of them breaking it up. So that's how efficiently they've taken that away. They use that pass to create what, two, if not three of their goals the other night in game one. The Demidov breakaway was off a pass like that, even the Danilo breakaway to some extent. So that to me was a sign that the Hurricanes are in their head a little bit, because that's not a decision Lane Hudson usually makes. Like, he doesn't make a decision thinking, oh, the other team's just going to break this up anyway. It's not really in his DNA usually.
2: And of course, on the opening shift, he hits Suzuki
3: for
2: the breakaway.
3: Exactly.
2: Pass, and we all thought the game was over.
3: Yeah. And, well, it should have been a shot on goal at least. You know, like
2: That was rare.
3: That's not ideal.
2: We've seen Caulfield fan on a breakaway against Tampa. We've seen Suzuki miss.
3: You know what was more rare about that? Is that after he missed the net, Suzuki slammed his stick on the ice, which is another sign. That is a guy who does not show any frustration on the ice ever. I saw him slam his stick on the ice, and I'm like, that guy's frustrated.
2: Did he meet the media after or
3: not? He did not.
2: That's a rarity also, right?
3: That's also a rarity, yes.
4: Do you think that, kind of just feeding right into that, Arpin, is do you think the fact that they've had so few chances that those top guys are wearing it when those chances actually occur? Like, do you feel like they realize for just that split moment, oh, okay, there's some space, I can do something here, and then they're not able to execute?
3: I think, you okay?
4: I'm losing my voice midway through asking you that question. I ask why?
3: Yeah, exactly. What did you get up to last night, John? I do think that – I actually think the Suzuki line is producing its fair share of chances. They're the only one that's spending any significant amount of time in the offensive zone. The fact that no other lines are doing it, I think they're wearing that a little bit. Like, that if they don't get it done, no one's getting it done. Because the other three lines are not spending any time in the offensive zone. So, yeah, I wouldn't blame Suzuki for thinking, if I don't score on this breakaway, we're cooked. Like, this is our chance to win in overtime. We're not going to get another one. And it turns out they did not get another one. That might be going through his mind, you know, and that's not the right mindset to have. And I don't know that for a fact, because I wasn't able to ask him about it after the game, and I haven't talked to him since, or anyone has. But that's not the mindset that you want to be going into a breakaway opportunity with. You want to be thinking, okay, I'm just going to go in and I'm going to do what I do all the time. Don't forget that Nick Suzuki hasn't scored in a shootout in like 3 years. So there's that as well.
4: That's right.
3: So there might have been a lot of things going through his mind at that point, but whatever it was, it resulted in a shot that I don't think I've ever seen Nick Suzuki shoot that far wide, breakaway or not, in a game situation.
2: I thought that line really got stronger as the game went along.
3: Yeah.
2: And taking it, Marty St. Louis got them some really good matchups, even though the fourth line of Carolina has been excellent as a fourth line. He had them out against the fourth line a couple of times.
3: And the Aho line, which they played against mostly in game one. Yeah.
2: And that's when they were creating. And that's why tonight they have to take advantage of these matchups again, because they're not going to have that.
3: Well, it's not good enough to create, and I think they know that. Creating is one thing, you got to produce. You got to finish those chances. And when Marty talks about execution, he's not talking about that. He's talking about the other lines executing enough to create some opportunities of their own. But the reality for those guys is, It's crazy how this has happened, and we haven't seen it in the playoffs so far, but the Canadiens suddenly have become a top-heavy team. And throughout the playoffs, they weren't. They were winning with their depth. You know, Newhook is the hero. Doc one night is the hero. Deno's playing amazing. Evans is playing great. But the reality of this team most of the season is that Suzuki line drives the bus, and it's a bit of a drop-off, and it's a pretty significant drop-off after those guys. They are the best line in this series, objectively. Just looking at numbers or just the caliber of players they are, they're the number one line. Of the eight forward lines that we have, they're the best one. And the Canadiens, to have any chance to win, it's not good enough for them to produce chances. They gotta get pucks past a goalie who's frankly beatable. Like, it's not as if they're getting goalied here. Far from it. So, but putting pucks on net would be a good start, and I think they've been missing the net a bit too much.
5: Arpin, does it feel more important in this series in particular, given how Carolina plays, for Montreal not to get down early like we've seen them do throughout the entirety of the season, to be quite honest?
3: Yeah, but it doesn't really affect them, right? Usually, I mean, but yeah, when you're finishing the first period with, I don't know what it was the other night, like, you know, five shots on goal, four, you know, and then like you had one shot over the last 37 minutes or whatever it was, for sure. I mean, it's one goal can feel daunting. Two definitely feels daunting, you know, when you're struggling to produce shots on goal. Even shot attempts at times. A goal seems much further down the line, you know? Yeah. And so but I'm not convinced that the Canadiens are going to allow the Hurricanes to do this to them three nights in a row. You know, it's just, I don't think it's good. The Hurricanes are really good. They're excellent at the way they play. And if it was easy to play that way, everyone would do it. But it's not easy, and they've mastered it. They have an art of it. They know how to do it, and they deserve a lot of credit for that. But that system is beatable. And Francois Gagnon, actually, after the game, he's like, "You're a basketball guy. You know about a full court press." And it's exactly that. It's a basketball full court press, and any full court press can be beat with a well thought out, well executed press break. Because if you're getting double teamed, I mean, someone's open somewhere. Yeah. And so I feel like that's where the pockets of ice are there. And you heard Marty mention it yesterday. Like, when we have those pockets, it's rare, but when we have them, we got to hit them. We got to execute through them. That's the question, is that can they find those pockets with speed, with numbers, and create out of those pockets forming?
2: In the three games, the Canadians are averaging about 15 and a half shots per game. They're not a high volume team, but they got it. Like, that's ridiculous. They got to get up over 20. They're due to get back up over 20 like they were in game one.
3: But I don't think they should just start launching pucks at the net. Like, it's like, that's not the solution either. Like, it's, they got to, their identity is to create quality and to make plays, to have high quality looks. They have to keep that. They have to strike a balance between that and just crossing the blue line and chucking it on net and going and crashing the net, you know, which is not their MO either. So it's.
2: But what you were saying about Carolina and how tough it is to play that way all year, the wild card here is the rest.
3: Yeah.
2: I mean, that has to be a factor for them.
3: Oh, no, it's a huge difference from the way they've done previously in the third round and this year. Not only the rest, all that time off allowed guys to heal up. Anyone who had any nicks got better. You know, Nikishin played in the second round after that huge hit from Klevin, but still, he was a little cloudy. Like, he was able to get back to 100%. Like, they're basically fully healthy. And I chatted with Eric Tulski before game one, and that was the point he made, is that every year we showed up at this stage, we were coming off a hard series and we were banged up, and that killed us. You know, I think last year it was Sean Walker who they lost it, and they've had various guys go down, and right now they're fully healthy, they're full of gas, they have a full gas tank. And the Canadians, frankly, are looking like they're starting to run out of gas. And so they need to mitigate that in some way, because it's not a pity party. Just because you had 2-7-game series and they didn't, doesn't change the fact that you're, you know, 3 wins away from the Stanley Cup final, and who knows when you're going to get this opportunity again. But they're a young team. This is the first time experiencing something like this. Managing that lack of gas is something that generally requires experience, and they don't have a whole lot of it.
4: Your article talking about the, you know, straddling that balance of your identity and having to adjust to what's going on. I'm like, there's tenets of what we've seen this team do multiple times throughout the year. We spoke about it with Victor just earlier. You know, that keeping possession as much as possible in the O zone. It's actually counterintuitive against Carolina because it just feeds what they're doing forecheck wise. They have the guy who blows the zone high, and then they try and get it to him, but then those tips are just going right to Carolina. Is there a tenet of what they play, of how the Canadians play, before they get to the O zone that you think that they really need to adjust?
3: Well, we saw one last game. Noah Dobson driving up the middle of the ice in the defensive zone, taking a pass between the circles and skating up the middle of the ice is literally something we have not seen him do all year. So that was an adjustment. The Caulfield entry on the power play, that was an adjustment. You know, they were having so much trouble with entries. I can count on two hands how many times Cole Caulfield was in charge of entering the zone on the power play. So that worked. They got a goal out of it. I think that what they have to get out of their game is this notion that we're going to secure possession, we're going to hang on to it, we're going to go D to D, we're going to get organized, get our roots going, and then we're going to go play. They need to have a bit quicker of a North mentality than they've had. You don't have time to get organized against these guys. And if you get past that initial wave, then you can have time to get organized. Like, if you just get it and not just chuck it out of the zone, because they've done that tons of times where they're just giving it back to Carolina and they're coming right back at them. But if you could just get it past that initial pressure point, sometimes it's not even out of your zone. Sometimes it's just higher up in your zone. Mm-hmm. And you can go collect a puck there. Then you could take a breath, survey the scene, and have a plan for that. And you would think that would be part of their game plan tonight. But that's, you know, I think it's baked into the Canadians' identity, is their ability to adjust to what the other team gives them. Marty talks about it all the time, constantly. They're not like, Carolina's going to play this way no matter what you do. Montreal has always shown a capacity to make little changes to the way they play based on how the other team plays. And that's what this game calls for tonight. They called for it in Game 3. They tried a couple of things. It didn't work quite as well as they hoped, but tonight they're going to need more of that.
2: All right, let's finish up where we started with Arpin asking a question. And if you read his piece in The Athletic today, this will sound a little familiar with the other coach, Rod Brendamore.
0: When you do have such an established way to play and it's mature and it's ingrained in your group and there's guys who have played it for a long time, what is the process of integrating new guys into that and getting them up to speed on how you play as a group? How do you see it from your point of view in terms of teaching it? Yeah. Do you let the room handle it? Like how does that work?
6: Well, you just said it there, your last statement. It's the room. It only works if the guys in the room are going to, you know, push the message that the coaches are pushing, and if the leaders are saying, maybe there's a better way or a different way, then everything's going to go sideways. So that's every day that I've been here, never had that issue. You know, our leadership group is like, this is how we do it, and it's nothing that, you know, coming from me. I lay it out, but they have to buy into it. And like I said, when I talk about the leadership group that I have, I'm just very fortunate. Just very fortunate because it's been here with me the whole time. And I talk about Jordan and Slavo and Fishy. And, like, these guys just, they don't allow it to happen. There's one way. So anyone that comes in new, this is how we do things. And I feel like for better or for worse, whatever, everyone's on the same page.
2: Who's Fishy?
3: Sebastian Aho. I had to source that afterwards, after the fact.
4: Is that a Finnish thing? Or
3: apparently, Bill Peters, the former coach of the Carolina Hurricanes, used to call him Seabass, and it evolved from Seabass into Fishing.
2: The disgraced former NHL coach.
3: The disgraced former
2: Bill
3: NHL
2: Peters.
3: Coach, yes.
2: Okay, so to try to tie it in to where the Canadians are at,
3: yeah.
2: And like if you compare the room, right, it's Suzuki. Stahl is 38 years old and a Stanley Cup champ. I guess Stahl would be more equivalent to Deneau, but he's still 5 years older than Deneau.
3: Yeah.
2: And that's where the maturity factor that you've been
3: and the experience factor.
2: Into.
3: And
2: yeah.
3: It's not only that, but, I mean, they've only, let's say, since the return of Four Nations, have they really figured out the way Marty wants them to play, right? So that's a year and a half. These guys, Rod Brindamore has been there for 8 years, you know, and they've been playing this way the whole time. And Stahl has, and Aho has, and Slavin has, and others have on that team as well. Whenever he talked about the power play and the chemistry, he said, look at the top units around the league. They've been together for years. They know what they're doing. They know what their different options are based on what they see on the ice. They don't have to think. They're very predictable, right? And it's going to take time to build that. He always mentions the Boston power play with Bergeron, Marchand, and Krejci, the Tampa power play. This applies more globally to how Carolina plays. And when you heard Rod say, for better or for worse, this is what we do, because he knows. It usually doesn't work at this stage. That's the demon that's kind of they're trying to chase here. And he's already been asked multiple times about that, and he just doesn't want to go there. But that's the reality, is that they play this way for better or for worse. I think the way the Canadians play is different. And as the years go on, this adaptability is going to become more ingrained, and they will adapt easier to different situations because it is baked into how they play the game. And so, but, you know, Suzuki's a very young captain. He's 26, yep. I want to say. Caulfield's 25, you know, Slavkovsky's 22. Like, it's a very young group. Demidov's a rookie. Dobish is a rookie. Like, it's, you know, I hate repeating myself, but all this is
2: it's unbelievable.
3: Seeds.
2: It's really unbelievable.
3: Yeah,
2: where they're at right now.
3: They're seeds for what it's gonna become, and all of this stuff is valuable. And if this series ends in five, there'll be huge value to that because they're gonna have to sit on that all summer and think, we were so close to what we want. Why didn't we get there? What did we do wrong? Like, what happened there? And that's how you learn. And Marty says it all the time, you know, like, failure comes with learning. And they lost the game, so they have to learn. So in the short term, it's beneficial because we're going to see what version of the team comes out today. And Marty said it this morning. We have an opportunity to see what we're made of. He said it flat out. We've never been down 2-1 in a series. This is the first time this year they were down against Washington. Didn't really show what they were made of in Game 4. Obviously, the big Wilson hit on Carey happened that night. But he sort of challenged his team this morning and said, let's see what we're made of here. Let's go.
2: We got to wait 2.5 hours. Arpan Basu, thank you very much. Greatly appreciate you stopping by.
3: Yeah.
2: TSN is about to take them, and we're about to go to North Carolina. If there's a game six, Aaron Ward will be back in Montreal.
3: I haven't seen Aaron in Raleigh yet. What's going on there?
2: He was in Calgary. He was in Calgary for an alumni event.
3: Yeah, that's weak.
2: He'll be there. He was there in Calgary. Yeah. He was attached to a bottle of Tito vodka for 3 days.
7: Well, sure. Empty Tito vodkas now.
2: Thanks, Arpan.
3: All right, thanks, guys.

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5: We're slowing on the westbound 20 between Turcotte and Ville-Saint-Pierre again before Anse and Cabaton running at Hill Perot. For the outbound side of the Mercier Bridge, we do have a stall before the span. Right lane is currently blocked pretty heavy from Ville-Saint-Pierre. Eastbound side of the 20, that is difficult. Bouchard at the First Avenue. For the eastbound side of the Ville-Marie, pretty slow as well before Atwater runs into the tunnel and very busy to exit at Mountain. 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I'm Lauren Glazer from the CJAD 800 Traffic Center.
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14: John Still is being is schmoozing again.
15: Yeah. Someone from New York. I didn't catch his name.
14: From New York?
15: Yeah.
14: Sather.
15: What?
14: That's Glenn Sather. He's talking to Glenn Sather.
15: Oh.
14: Former president of the Rangers, Stanley Cup winner with the Oilers.
15: Look at John. Look at John.
14: That's why he put the
15: cement clay
14: in his
15: concrete.
14: Hair. It's like, why are you doing it at 4 o'clock? It's for all the people who are coming to see him, and saying hello. But we have Joey Guzzo keeping them away from me, so he gets the leftovers. All right, guys. Is that a Camilleri jersey? Is that 13 Camilleri or 13 Caulfield?
15: Caulfield.
14: All right. I have seen some Camilleri jerseys. There's always Camilleri jerseys.
15: Yes.
14: Every year, you still see them. Haven't seen a Gomez jersey in
15: a
14: long, long time. Aaron Ward is coming up. He will be joining us from his home in Raleigh. He'll be coming up if there's a Game 6, apparently, to take part in the festivities with Campbell Gallo and Nate Thompson. Don't forget, they're coming up from this very same spot at 6 o'clock, two-hour pregame. Ahead of Game 4, do want to remind you about Pizzeria Magpie, 16 McGuire Street, Mile End. John, if somebody came up to you like they've been doing here nonstop for the last 2 hours, and they said, this Magpie place, what should I get? What should I order at Magpie?
16: Be better than the comment I just got. What should they order from Magpie? They should order the Stilzy, of course.
14: Why?
16: Well, because, first of all, I think everyone needs a little bit of spice. in their life, a little bit of passion. And you get all kinds of good stuff when you eat the Stilzy. You got, I love, the jalapeno peppers. You get to have some cherry tomatoes as well. You can have the marinated mushrooms, but I like to hold off on that. Prosciutto as well. You can't go wrong with prosciutto and a little bit of crumbled meatballs on top. I mean, come on.
14: More than a little bit. More than a little bit.
16: What are you going to do?
14: Famous meatballs from Che Vito.
16: Well, I mean, you got to be able to hold it upright. You know, there's a lot of things on it. So.
14: It's a hefty piece of pizza. It if you do stand up and eat it, you could tip over.
16: I've tipped over once or twice.
14: It's got nothing to do with it.
17: Yeah, exactly. Yeah.
16: How dare you? How dare you?
14: Everything on the menu is fantastic. It's you got the open kitchen and the big historic oven that came from St. Viator, which is a story in itself that Peter and Mark told on the air a few months ago. It's just a great neighborhood spot. Perfect place to hang out, have a couple of apps, have a liquid refreshment. It's just a warm, cozy place. Fits the neighborhood perfectly. But the food, there are a lot of places like that, but then you order the food and you're going, oh, geez, the food here is an afterthought. No. This is as good a pizza as you'll find. They also have created something very, very unique, frozen pizzas, Magpie frozen pies. 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
25: It's time for the playoff primer.
26: Sean, the Canadians take on the Carolina Hurricanes in game four tonight. Mm-hmm. They've just lost two games in a row for the first time so far in the playoffs. What are we expecting?
27: Game 7 mentality, right? That's what it is. We've seen this team take that approach, winning in hostile territory in two rounds of this series in Tampa and Buffalo. To me, it's a similar kind of approach. I'm not saying they got to do what Tampa and Buffalo did, which was be at home but yet stay in a hotel. It's not what I'm saying. But get that mind. Get that mind with that killer instinct. And please, just be relentless. You don't have to change things dramatically, but shoot the puck. Please. Shoot the puck tonight on Frederik Andersen. This guy's numbers against the Canadiens are well documented. He is not very good.
26: Time to win a game at the Bell Center. If they don't do it tonight, they'll drop to 2-6 in the playoffs and face elimination on the road on Friday night.
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0: expert analysis from someone who's been there.
1: You see a really smoking hot chick, you're not asking her out because you just think that she doesn't have a really good personality. You know, the truth is, you're just not, it's not there for you. You're not good looking enough to ask her.
0: It's Aaron Ward.

0: Good afternoon, Aaron Ward.
1: How are you guys doing?
0: Oh, we're having a blast. How are you doing?
1: I'm usually into my nap by now. Once you get up radio at 5:30, I got my head down on the pillow. I'm already sleeping.
0: Well, we try to wake up. We appreciate you coming on a little later than normal. If you were here, you'd be signing Montreal Canadiens jerseys. I just was asked by somebody if I sign jerseys, and I don't do that. It's kind of like being in the room in 1993 when they won the Stanley Cup in the Canadiens room. Honestly, I was as close to the cup when Kirk Muller was embracing it as I am to John Still right now.
2: Wow.
0: And I wouldn't touch it. I have nothing to do with the Stanley
2: and
0: Cup.
2: That is the way that it should be.
3: Is it? It's bad luck for people.
0: No, I just.
2: No, it's just it's not yours.
0: We have nothing to do with the cup. That's the hardest trophy to win.
2: Yeah.
0: Why should I pick up the Stanley Cup?
2: It drives me nuts when I see broadcasters holding the Stanley Cup up. It's like, what did you do? You did nothing.
0: Do you have a feeling one way or the other about that?
1: I don't believe in the lifting of it. I think you can touch it. Hell, I had a buddy who really upset the cup keeper back then. Mike Bolt had to remove one of my buddies from licking it. He was overserved. He was literally overserved, and the cup was down on the carpet, and he was sitting there almost like he was hugging it, and we looked over, and I'm like, dude is licking the cup. All right, time to go.
0: So,
1: yeah.
0: Man.
1: Explains why he's still single right now at 56 years old.
0: All right, before we get into this game tonight, Pete Fironis back at the station. We've played this when Victor Finley was with us earlier. Played it a couple of times last night. So I want you to think about this while you listen to this, Aaron, okay? The worst thing you ever said on the air, and I'm not talking about making a mistake on a trade or anything. The worst thing that ever came out of your mouth live on the air. Let's go to the broadcast, the opening goal the other night here at the Bell Center.
4: Well, this puck comes out of the corner over to Domesh's left-hand side. It comes out to Jankowski. Jankowski fires it, and it takes a bit of an unusual bounce, and it goes off of Kirby Dach's stick directly over to Shane Gostisbehere, who had walked down the left-hand side of the ice, and it's a quick finish. Carolina up one.
0: What's the worst thing you ever said?
1: It was a quick finish. Is that what we were worried about?
2: Oh, you didn't. He missed it. Oh, no, Aaron missed it.
0: You didn't hear it?
1: I listened to. What I missed? Okay,
2: you gotta. Okay, I'm just gonna tell you when he says. Just wait for when he says Kirby Dach. Okay, just wait for it.
1: Okay.
4: And it goes off of Kirby Dach's stick directly over to Shane Gostisbehere.
0: Okay.
1: Oh, he's got. Oh.
2: Oh. Oh.
0: Yeah.
1: I once, during the Stanley Cup playoffs in 2013 and 2014, described Patrick Kane puck protection as beating two guys off the boards, beating two guys off with one hand. And listen, it came out of my mouth, and this was like the renaissance of Twitter. I absolutely, positively got eviscerated.
0: Yeah, that is like
1: I thought I was getting fired, because here's the truth. What he was in fact doing was he beat the first guy, put one hand out, and then he ducked down and put another hand out, and so he was puck protecting. So in essence, he was in fact doing that, but not in the X-rated element of it.
0: Yeah, that would be classic hockey porn.
1: Yeah. Oh, it came out as classic hockey porn, and I was worried about my job after that.
0: Yeah. And then you announced a trade that didn't happen, and you was that before or after?
1: I had plenty of moments on TSN. I had some good ones. Like, there's a few where I saw things and found things that the league didn't. I remember in Ottawa, there was an overtime goal that I caught the high stick, and it went in, and it shouldn't have counted. And I remember TSN thinking, like, oh, my gosh, how the hell did he figure that one out? And I zoomed in and used the latest technology, and so we put it on SportsCenter. And the league wasn't happy. The league was not happy, just put it that way.
0: The league hasn't been happy with you a lot over the years, huh?
1: So I would say that I basically took my experience with Scotty Bowman, thinking that having my own unique personality and maybe endearing myself to people maybe is not functional in certain parameters of society and life, and that you have to conform. So if you see that all general managers generally that get appointed in the last 10 years have kissed ass in the National Hockey League. This, therefore, is why I will never be a coach or a GM. I'm on the Z list. Like, A, B, I'm down to, like, the last, yeah. League, over my dead body list.
0: Did you see the stomp? We might have the call by Frankie Corrado, Peter Vrionis, back at the station. Tourigny in the Chicoutimi game last night at the Memorial Cup. Did you see that, Aaron?
1: I did not. I'm not. I'm down here in North Carolina. The Memorial Cup is not highly televised around here.
0: Okay,
1: I
0: so
1: would
0: there's
1: love
0: a,
1: to see it, but I didn't get to see it.
0: There's like an Alex Carrier moment along the boards, and two or three guys are trying to get the puck loose. Listen closely.
5: As everyone's piled up, and that is greasy. That is so greasy. My goodness. Christian Humphreys is going to get stomped on by Tourney. Watch this. One, two, stomped on right on the leg. That's as greasy as it gets. Right to the bench, and he was in pain. We see so many of these laceration injuries, and a lot of them are by accident. That's gross. Absolutely gross stuff.
6: After review, Chicoutimi number 49 has been assessed a match penalty for kicking.
5: Yeah. It's the right call. There's no way around it. It's the right call. It's a horrible, disgusting, ugly play, and the Rangers have every right to be upset about it.
0: He got thrown out of the Memorial Cup, and apparently there's been a tough backlash on him all over social media. It wasn't even a kick. He was stomping on it. He was using the blade of his skate to stomp on the other kid's skate to try to get the puck loose. You ever seen anything like that?
1: I've seen kicking. Okay, so tell me, did the other player who was ragging the puck, did he have his foot on the skate on the puck, like he stepping on it?
2: I don't know if he had it on it, but they were, you know, when you're in the board battle and you got the two skates kind of right next to one another, he had it pinned up.
1: Yeah.
2: Yeah.
1: So I have only seen guys like the actual kicking motion where they use the toe of your skate to kick the back of your heel to try and get a guy off balance. He utilized a blade as a weapon. I think that's fair and just of Frankie Corrado to call it exactly that way. And I mean, not even seeing it. If you're stomping and it's truly the sense of stomping, I mean, those are so far outside the rules that these are the type of things, the events on the ice that follow you characteristically as your career evolves, if you go anywhere, that people will associate you with a level of stupidity and negligence.
0: Yeah, it was not an easy skate across the ice, off the ice, as the members of the other team were trying to get at
2: him. Yeah, the Rangers
0: was separated by the officials.
2: Well, didn't you have Chris Pronger and Chris Simon? Didn't they both get stomps at some point? I know Pronger definitely did. That was in
4: Ryan
2: the playoffs.
4: Kessler, no?
2: I think it was on Kessler, yeah.
1: I don't have that good a memory, but I would be, if you could see me right now, I have a very stoic face, and that's my surprise face when you list Chris Pronger or someone potentially might have done something like that.
0: Especially Kessler on the receiving end. Okay, yeah. How do you feel? How do you feel? What does your gut tell you about how this is going to play out tonight?
1: So my feel is this. Is Montreal now, after three games, has figured out that, and this will lend itself to how momentum or their traction swayed in game three and where they found themselves better off. They start now to realize that after three games, you know who your opponent is. It's not like the system's going to change, the players' efforts are going to change, tactics are going to change. So Montreal, first option is your best option, right? So where they're successful in game one, where they're springing guys, was they were making immediate pass. They got the puck in neutral zone. The closest guy to that individual got the puck immediately, and it seemed to kind of spurn some level of attraction to the neutral zone. Here's the deal. Carolina's never not going to be aggressive. They're never not going to anticipate where the puck's going to go. And because of that, they're going to beat you to your next option if you take too long. So puck on stick, you see it next one. It's almost that soccer mentality of move the ball back and forth and try and create some confusion on the coverage. The next thing is Montreal has to understand now that it's okay to live another day in your defensive end. You don't have to make a play in your zone if you're not comfortable with what you see, because what Carolina is banking on is you tired or hemmed in your zone for too long, throwing the puck around the boards to your forward. They're going to jump down either past him or create a turnover right there, and that's where they create their offense. So getting the puck out in the neutral and forcing everybody from Carolina who always overchecks, they always over-forecheck, they're going in down below the goal line to chase it, making them come back out, like all that transition will wear on them. And that's one of the things where I feel like Montreal might recognize a pattern now that Carolina really comes out guns a-blazing, high-level intensity forecheck. And as the game goes on, it starts to curtail a little bit. They try and maintain it, but they can't because, you know, your legs wear down. Your wind, it kind of takes a hit. So for Montreal, how I feel this goes is how they adapt to this pressure that Carolina's bringing. Carolina is going to play a completely shut down, disciplined, strict road game. You know, look at Rod Brind'Amour in his post-game video that they show from the locker room. He talks about rolling four lines. The fourth line for Carolina has been impactful as any line for them. So it's a very consistent line one, two, three, four. In how they're going to play, Montreal has to know and adapt. And it's in their control to make those adjustments and play a better game in that capacity.
4: Aaron, you know, yesterday you mentioned Montreal needing to come out tonight like it's a game seven. Is that something that's easier for them to, you know, drop on in terms of intensity, given what they've experienced in the first two series against Tampa and Buffalo?
1: I think that game seven is like it's a multitude of things. It's not just effort and focus. I think the two things for me involve game seven discipline and game seven desperation. Game seven discipline is nobody can take a dumb penalty. You can't afford them any opportunities. The desperation for me is realizing that, okay, nothing has come easy for you at this stage. Nothing. Right, Carolina's going to basically they're basically going to play the seven game series the same way game seven played out against Tampa. You're going to get nine shots. Hopefully you get nine quality shots when they get there, but they're going to block, they're going to interfere with, they're going to impede, they're going to do all those things in order to prevent you from setting up any offense. I think there has to be a muddying up, and it's not a presence of Gallagher, it's the spirit of Gallagher. Someone has to be Gallagher-esque in that front, because what we know about Freddie Anderson is A, hasn't seen a lot of rubber, but he's really not seen that much adversity. Right? When he's gotten scored on, it's been pretty good chances that have been created. But this guy hasn't been challenged in any capacity, and his mantra, the kind of label he's had for a while since he was in Anaheim, when he was in Toronto, and some of what he had in Carolina and why haven't got through the playoffs is when things get tough, he doesn't always have his best. Right? So last year against Florida, he gave up 15 goals in three games in round three. And that was because Florida did not let him have a safe and easy game. So it go back to discipline. Don't do dumb things to Freddie Anderson, but at least have more of a presence where you haven't been there in the past. And that's what, for me, I think Montreal has to have some focus on. At least one guy has to get to the net front, and then all four guys, once upon that recognition occurs, get that puck to the front of the net and scramble away.
2: The one guy that's been targeted physically for the Canadiens has been Lane Hudson, who, if you had to pick one, and I know it's difficult, and that's kind of the beauty of the Hurricanes, is they got so many guys doing so many different things. But if you're the Canadiens and you want to start to kind of turn the tide here, who would you target physically on the Hurricanes in Game 4?
1: Well, the funny part is I don't think Aho, Svechnikov, Jarvis have been that great in the series.
2: Nope.
1: They didn't really show up till overtime.

0: I know Walker was good, and I felt like he's landed in a spot in Carolina where his game matches this type of game. But that kid had the puck all over the ice. And, I mean, take it, you know, was it Walker again that landed on Dobish?
1: Yep.
0: Landed. Ranum?
1: Yep.
0: Yeah, so he and Gostisbehere have played very similar games. They were rushing the puck at a rapid rate. It was ridiculous how up the ice they were. So I would more focus on them as being the catalyst and being physical with those guys in the back end.
1: So if they win tonight, the Canadians, we know there will be a game six right here at the Bell Center. Will you be returning?
0: Yes.
1: You'll be here. It's official.
0: Pending.
2: Whoa.
0: No. Not. No, you're not understanding. It's along the same lines of what we discussed, what we did last time, is that my travel sponsor is helping me get there, and then I will be there doing the show.
1: Okay, so you got to wait to find out until the end of the game, and then.
0: Yeah.
2: Okay.
0: There's no use making plans for something that doesn't. By the way, I am watching the game, and I can't show up in the proper colors, but my invitation to watch the game is at the Governor's Mansion tonight in downtown Raleigh. I got invited by Josh Stein, so Ariel and I are going to watch the game at the Governor's Mansion with 60 other people.
1: Wow.
0: I thought to myself, a little giggle, should I wear a... I don't have anything Montreal Canadiens here, but it would be hilarious if I just popped it off. Like, if they started winning, I ripped the shirt off and was wearing it amongst...
1: What a night. I thought I was sitting with two elitists because they love F1.
3: One.
2: Love F1.
1: Wow. That sounds like a great night. Can you secretly cheer for the Habs in a moment like this?
0: Oh, I'm 100%. Yeah, I mean, I'm not going to overtly. I'll be a good guest. But, I mean, my loyalties lie in, like, you know, yeah.
1: Final score.
0: I want to go that way.
1: Final score.
0: I thought at first, the last few days have been aching with 2-1. I feel like that's the game that's going to happen because of Carolina shutting down opportunities and Montreal therefore have to. So, follow me here, okay? I have picked the Habs to win, and they haven't. So I'm going to pick, with the intention of the Habs actually winning, there's my caveat here, Carolina winning 8-1. Therefore, that means that Montreal Canadiens
2: will. This guy.
1: What a freak.
0: Okay, listen, I'm horrible. I have become horrible at this stage of the playoffs at picking the score.
1: Last game was the worst prediction of the year.
0: You're the worst.
1: You got to start another run. Have a great time tonight. Yeah. Sounds wonderful. We'll talk to you tomorrow.
0: All right, look forward to it, guys.
1: Thank you. Thank you to Pat Crevier and Joey Guzzo and Lucas Scott, John Still. You say the Canadians are winning.
2: I'm going 3-1 again. And again, if you're in the West Island and you want to get ready for the game, you're 2 hours away, Shane Fuller, Calzones. That's the way to go. I had a pizza yesterday called the Montrealer. Smoked meat, pickles, mustard on it.
1: It was delicious. Don't they have a Frank Marino pizza there, or is that a sub? Don't they have something named after Frank?
2: I have no idea. It's entirely possible. I get the sausage sub. Sausage sub is my favorite.
3: Mustard on a pizza?
2: Mustard on a pizza. And I looked at him like, eh?
1: That's a smoked meat pizza.
2: It was delish.
1: Yeah.
2: My mom lost her mind. Then again, my mom smokes a lot of pot.
1: Thank you, Luca.
3: Thank you. I'm going to say that the Canadians win tonight. I'll go 4-3. Because I'm not in the building.
1: Luca, yes, Canadians fans are rejoicing. Luca and his 2-13 record will not be inside. Thank you to Peter Vrionis at the station. Stay tuned. Campbell Gallo, Nate Thompson is switched up his Miami Vice look. I want to check if he's still got the no sock loafers on. All right. Thanks for listening. Don't go anywhere.
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Ladies and gentlemen, the air has changed in this city. The streets tremble once more beneath the weight of belief. And deep from within hockey's holy land, the sleeping giant has awakened. They said the rebuild would take years. They said the kids were too young. They said the moment was too big, the pressure too heavy, the mountain too steep. And yet here they stand. The ghosts have returned to the rafters. The roar has returned to the Bell Center. And the scarlet tide of playoff hockey has swallowed the city whole. First came the doubters. Then came the critics. And now comes the storm. Because charging towards Montreal is a machine from the south. A relentless force of pressure, pace, and punishment. The Carolina Hurricanes arrive like a hurricane at sea, spinning with fury, demanding to surrender. But surrender is not spoken here. Not in the city of Richard. Not in the house of Beliveau. Not in the shadow of 24 banners hanging like commandments from heaven itself. For this team does not skate with fear, but skates with swagger. With you, with reckless courage and the unshakable belief that destiny belongs to those bold enough to seize it. They are led by a captain whose pulse never rises, by snipers who strike by lightning, by warriors throwing themselves into chaos, shift after shift after shift. This is no longer a fun little playoff run. This is a reckoning. So let the warning echo from St. Catherine Street to every corner of the hockey universe. The Canadians are no longer arriving, for they have arrived, and so has game day.

0: Cy Jankowski goes down. William Carrier gets it along the near corner. Back in front, Jankowski over to Gostis. Barron, they score! And once again, it's this fourth line for Carolina. They manufacture the chance. Gostis bears alone in front. He puts it home to put the Canes up 1-0.
1: And it goes off of Kirby Doc's stick directly over to Shane Gostis Bear, who had walked down the left-hand side of the ice, and it's a quick finish. Carolina up one. It's an impressive burst from Nikishin as he catches up and keeps pace with Stewart.
0: Now here's Matheson. Shot scores! Hans working out in front. Mike Matheson in from the line. And it's tied at one in game three. Spots Jackson Blake. Carries it up high. Throws it down low. Miller in from the line. Centers! And they score! Taylor Hall puts it home on the doorstep for Carolina. As Keandre Miller set him up, Taylor Hall bangs it in, and it's 2-1 Hurricanes. As here goes Caulfield to center. In on the right side, Caulfield passes over, scores! Power play goal, Wayne Hudson! And Montreal battled back to tie it again. Now Caulfield high in the slot, spins around for Dobson with space. Dobson center, scores! Dobson with the pass! Redirected in front, past Anderson, and Montreal lead for the first time in Game 3.
2: After Carolina sold the challenge, the play was determined to be offside. We have no goal.
0: So it comes back off the board, and this game is tied at 2 apiece once again. Picked up here by Lane Hudson. Circles around center. Hudson already with one Game 3 overtime winner through the middle. Here is Suzuki's shot. He put it wide of the net. That's stripped away, but then given away to Matheson. Spin move at the line. Shot. That one hits the iron and goes high out of play. Gives it away. Svechnikov through the middle. Made a move to the backhand. He's well defended. Stays with it, though. Svechnikov, far side, cross ice. Jarvis back for Svechnikov. Richter scores! Andrei Svechnikov with the overtime winner for Carolina in Game 3.

0: And welcome to the DePoti Mignon's Pro pregame show on TSN 690. We are live outside the Bell Center once again, getting you set for Montreal Canadiens hockey. It's game four. The Carolina Hurricanes lead the Montreal Canadiens 2-1. Coming up on the pregame show, we'll be kicking around your X factors for tonight's game. The big question, of course, how does Montreal bounce back and respond to the difficult forecheck of the Carolina Hurricanes? How do they muster up a little more offense and generate more chances on Frederik Andersen, and what we expect as far as the potential outcome tonight? But we have 2 hours of pregame coverage here. Victor Finley and J.P. O'Connor coming up with the call just after 8 o'clock for Game 4 tonight. So we'll be chatting with Victor and J.P. We'll get you bold prediction, coach's comments with Martin St. Louis, and a whole lot more. Don't forget, the Montreal Canadiens are urging fans to be in their seats at 7:50 because they don't want you to miss the pregame festivities. And we'll find out who's bringing out the torch tonight. Last time it was playoff hero Claude Lemieux, who didn't just do it with the Montreal Canadiens, but did it in various stops in his career. What a playoff performer Claude Lemieux was with the Canadiens in the 80s, and then Colorado and New Jersey as well. And fun to see. Not a name I was hearing kicked around. And maybe we'll get another surprise tonight ahead of game number four. As far as keys to the games, well, the Canadiens are going to want to, as Martin St. Louis says, bounce forward. Right, Martin St. Louis says it's about physics and bouncing forward. No time for panic, Martin St. Louis saying earlier today. They are down, but they are not dead. The bad news, though, for the Canadiens is that they're trailing in a series for the first time in this postseason. The good news is the Canadiens know that they are only one win away from sending the Eastern Conference Final back to Carolina, all tied up at two. But I think you are all wanting the shooters to shoot more, right? The Canadiens aren't going to match Carolina
1: shoot!
0: For shot for shot. That's not simply in their DNA, but the Hurricanes fire from everywhere. At least Montreal is going to want more than 12 over 60 minutes. But I say the more important thing tonight will be generating scoring chances, not necessarily more shots on goal. More shots on goal should be the result of more scoring chances and not being hemmed in your zone. But I'm Mitch Gell here outside the Bell Center, and with me on the DePoti Mignon's Pro pregame show, I have former Montreal Canadian Nate Thompson and my co-host on Campbell versus Gallo, Sean Campbell. Guys, welcome back to Montreal Canadiens hockey. Welcome back to the Fan Jam outside the Bell Center. Nate, let's start with you. How are you feeling about Game 4 after what was a difficult Game 3 for Montreal?
2: Yeah, it was. I feel pretty good. I mean, we were talking before the show. I was talking with Sean and just saying, you know, this team, you know, you can't doubt them because they've responded all year. And I said that last game. I expected a big response. Yeah, they didn't get the win, but they lost in overtime. But I expect a big response today. I expect, let's hope, like you said, Sean, they shoot the puck a little bit more. I think that's going to be a big key for them. You know, I know they're not a high shot volume team, but I think, you know, if you get some shots, just a few shots here and there more. Just get a face-off, offensive zone face-off. Simple things like that, Sean, that can put you over the top.
3: Yeah, we heard Demidov speak earlier today, and one of the things he said, yeah, we want more shots from quality areas. And so it doesn't – that's the philosophy. I don't think it's going to change for the Canadiens. They want to do what they're doing just more often, and I think that they're going to stick with that plan with whatever minor adjustments Martin St. Louis is going to do, because to me this is going to be a game of adjustments. Martin St. Louis had a couple overtime losses where the game didn't go the way that the Canadiens wanted to go, and he knows how to adapt. I can't wait to see what game plan he puts out there. Now, you could put up the greatest game plan in the world. The players don't execute it. That's a whole other story. You know that, Nate, so very well. But, Gallo, I do want to thank you, because this time you did introduce Nate before you introduced me. You did it proper this time. Well done.
0: Well, like the Canadians, I'm able to adapt.
3: Yes, you adapted from game three to game four.
2: Yeah, exactly. Pro's pro right
0: yeah.
2: here.
0: That's what I'm trying, at least. I'm trying.
3: I'd shout out to Brian in Burlington, who came by and said hi. You know, everybody's here every game. Everybody waving and say hi. I got distracted by that. That's why you came in on the start of the show. But, Nate, I know you're here. It's great to have you. You told me, like, Game 3, I could tell you were hyped up.
2: I was hyped.
3: You were hyped.
2: I was hyped.
3: I was sitting next to you with the introduction, and you just turned to me. You're like, I'm ready to go on the ice. Like,
2: I was ready.
3: You were ready. Today, I asked you, you said you've spent some time in Montreal. You know the city's hyped. You're like, I'm hyped, but I'm, like, focused, and I'm, like controlled.
2: Controlled. I don't know how to put it. I'm calmly excited today.
3: Yeah.
2: Same excitement. You know, I'll put it like this, like a duck on a pond. Calm up top, but a million miles an hour, my feet are going underneath. That's exactly what's going on right now.
0: Well, you know, just on the way you feel, do you see any reason why the Canadians would struggle a little bit more at home than on the road? It's been a big talking point for this team, and it's another game that they lose at home on a Monday night. Now, you've played in front of these fans. You've played in this building both as a visitor and as a member of the home team. What is it in these playoffs about the Bell Center that the Canadians can't find their best game?
2: I don't know if it's it. I mean, there could be a lot of different reasons. I think, you know, you have so much energy, and that energy can help you. But I think at the same time, you know, I know from being in those games, sometimes you get so excited, you get so much adrenaline that you almost forget to play the game, and your brain kind of goes a little bit because it's so deafening, it's so loud. You can feel it on the ice. You can feel that intensity. And, you know, for them, I think that's the only thing, only reason or only guess I can get to just from playing here. Because I do remember when you get in big crowds here and it's loud and you guys know that electricity and they're yelling, it's a little overwhelming at times. And I don't know if that's, you know, last game we talked, Sean, about how their start in the first period was just slow, just weren't jumping on pucks. And I don't know if that has something to do with it. Is you're way up high really quick and then you're coming right back down after. So let's see if they can adjust to that.
0: What about for the other team? Because I'm sorry, I don't recall. When you were with Tampa Bay, was it any of the times they matched up with the Canadians in the first round?
2: Yeah, in 2014, I believe. I was in Tampa. We got swept.
0: Oh, you guys got swept in that
2: one.
0: They played like four times.
3: Yep. Yeah, that was the 2014. It was Tampa in the first round. Montreal got by, yeah.
2: Yep.
0: Oh, yeah, and I remember that started in Tampa. And I think there's a Dale Weiss, I think, had a big goal in one of the games in Tampa
2: Bay. Overtime.
0: Double overtime. Danny Briere to Dale Weiss.
3: We had an anniversary that we were talking about today. It was the Eastern Conference Final. Rene Bourque had a hat trick against the Rangers in Game 5. Who's going to have a hat trick tonight? Who's tonight's Rene Bourque?
0: But the reason I ask about being the road team here at the Bell Center in a playoff game is because I had one person that I respect a lot tell me that a lot of the players get angry because the game is delayed and they feel like the whole hoopla is in favor of the Canadians.
3: And Lane Hudson?
0: They're just wanting to jump, you know, on the ice and get the game started. And I've had other people say, yeah, you know, as much as the energy is great for the home team, the road team can actually feed off of it and build from it as well. So it almost kind of neutralizes any effect that it would have on the home team.
2: Yeah, it's true. I mean, when you come in as the road team, you're obviously in a tight bubble. You're in your own little world, and you stay in that, you focus in that. And sometimes, like you said, it can be an advantage because there is so much pressure being the home team here in Montreal. And I think it's different for every player. Some guys, for myself, watching that, being there, living, you know, being on the team, I love the pregame ceremonies. I love listening to the crowd and hearing them do the ole, ole, ole and all that. That was the best for me. But I think it's preference, but I think you can use it to your advantage, especially if you're a team like Carolina that plays so simple. You come into a building like Montreal and you could take the crowd out of it right away.
3: Yeah, taking the crowd out is something that in for Montreal has happened so often. And the crowd's pretty good at getting back.
2: Yes, they are.
3: They don't die,
2: no.
3: But there's that moment. Because if, let's just say every single time that Montreal was at home and they didn't give up the goal in the first minute, you think it was loud when they came and hit the ice, it would explode if you scored 30 seconds in.
2: Yes.
3: And it would be that much more louder. It just, it goes from, I know they have the ranking of decibels, it goes from like a constant 100 to then a constant 90, and then they get back up to 100. But if you're already at a constant 100, it goes to 110 constantly. So it that first start for them, I do think it's really important.
2: Which I would love to see tonight with them score the first goal. You know, them get a start, get 10 minutes. First, just worry about the first 5 to 10 minutes and just worry about dominating Carolina the first 10 minutes and get them back in their end. And I think part of it is, like we were talking about, possessing the puck like they do in the offensive zone, but getting shots off it, getting scoring chances. Because if I talked about last game, if you're a team like Carolina, when you play man-on-man and that team possesses the puck for a long time, it's going to wear you down. So they're going to have to find ways to do that against Carolina tonight.
3: All right, so let's look back to game 3. And you were in the building. We were watching it. Carolina executed at a high level. Now, they needed overtime, and they need to score that third goal. Montreal and Domas was still keeping them at bay. But I think that a lot of people look at the shot total for Montreal and say they didn't play well. But I think you have to look at the other side and say Carolina put their best foot or a solid foot forward.
2: Absolutely. I thought that was Carolina's best game. I think from start to finish, you could see, like you said, them executing the way they put Montreal on their heels. And I think their forecheck, you know, Montreal didn't have, they couldn't break the puck out last game. And they were at fault, too, for, I think, turning back with the puck, holding on to it, instead of, like I said last game, living to fight another day and not trying to make every single pass tape to tape coming out of the zone. You know, you might have to chip the puck off the boards. You might have to chip the puck off the glass. You might have to throw the puck in behind the D-man and go get it. And I thought when they did that last game a few times with guys like, you know, Newhook and Texier and those guys that create energy, they started to create sustained offensive zone pressure and got some scoring chances off it.
0: You know, I'm fascinated by what Montreal has to do to counteract that forecheck that you're talking about, yeah. Right? Because, you know, sitting in the press box, we get the great bird's eye view. And if you're trying to break down what a team is doing systematically, it's so much easier to see from up top. And then when you're down at ice level, if you go and look at the game from there, it's like, man, everything is happening at hyper speed. But from up top, like F1 and F2 are arriving perfectly. F3 is taking away a potential north-south play. And the D is activating at a perfect time. And that's why Montreal seems to always be pressed back. So what do you do if you're Montreal to try to counter the forecheck that we're seeing from Carolina?
2: Well, you have to be connected, and I heard Caden Gooley talk about it after the game last game, is they need to be connected. You know, there were times last game where you have a guy holding on to the puck, and you have maybe he has one guy to pass it to, but all four other guys are all different parts of the ice, and there's no puck support. So for the guy holding the puck, of course he's going to have a tough play. He's going to throw it to the middle of the ice. He's going to give it right back to the Carolina Hurricanes. That's what they want. They want to turn pucks over where they're coming back the other way and staying in the offensive zone. So I think for Montreal, you have to support the puck everywhere. It's not just the first guy you're making the pass to. It's that second guy's got to be there too. And if they can do that, you beat one or two guys from Carolina, and you do that continually, you're going to get offensive zone chances. You're going to get rush chances. And they didn't do enough of that last game. But I thought when they did, they had sustained offensive zone pressure.
0: Similar to what we saw in game one.
2: Exactly.
0: But Carolina wasn't as sharp in their forecheck in game one, right?
2: Yeah, and there's ways to break it down. And I think, like you said, Gal, I think that they got to be sharper with that. I think it's not just, if you're the puck carrier, it's the other four guys in the ice, because that's how you have to play against Carolina. It's not just the guy holding the puck. The other four guys, you have to be in good position too.
3: Yeah, every time I saw Montreal reset, I was like, they're falling into exactly what Carolina wants, and Montreal loves to reset, and they didn't reset. And I mentioned this in game one. I thought Montreal reset it three times the entire game. They were just going forward, and in the second period where the Canadiens pushed a little, they just went forward. But then they lost the execution. Those forward passes were hopping off a stick, and they didn't receive it perfectly, the Carolina. So that's where I thought Carolina really adjusted to Montreal by staying with them.
0: Yeah, you know, and I think one of the more frustrating things is, Campbell, when they reset, now you have the Lairs in the neutral zone for Carolina. They're on top, and the play the defenseman kept making was that long stretch pass, but with the Lair in the neutral zone, that defenseman's on top of the guy you're being stretched to, so now he's just tipping it into the corner, and your other defenseman for Carolina is scooping it out, and now they're breaking out, and you're backing up again.
2: Yeah, I mean, Carolina, you said it, right? Every single one of their players is on top of a Montreal Canadian, where there's no time and space, and whenever you get into a set breakout like they did many times last game, it's tough. You're not playing fast anymore. You know, you're not playing quick. You're not getting the puck up the ice fast and transitioning and making them skate the other way, making them play defense, making them play in their own zone. And I think they have to find ways to move the puck up quick, whether it's off changes and quick transitioning. I know they want to keep puck possession, but Carolina is also a team that if you let them get set, you let them get in their spots, you know, they're going to do their thing, and they're going to play you well and hard defensively.
0: Nate, how do you feel as a player after a game like that? Because it's rather complicated, because I'm sure you guys are masters as professional athletes at tricking the brain. So you can trick the brain into saying you played well, right? Because you had the offside call. Yeah. If that goes in, you're up 2-1 with a chance to go up 3-1 going to Carolina. You had that play. You had Nick Suzuki, who had the point-blank miss in overtime. You had Mike Matheson hit it off the crossbar. You had your opportunities. Yeah. You're right there. You almost did win the game, but you know, from the outside, I can look in and say, look at the analytics, look at the numbers, look at the high danger chances, look at the shots on goal, whatever metric you want. Carolina dominated you. So how does the player wrap his head around what happened in a game like that?
2: Well, I think as a player, you're honest with yourself. You know that you got outplayed in the game, but you look at the positive and the silver linings and you say, listen, guys, like we didn't play our best game. We didn't execute. They executed. That was a difference. And if we execute and we play our game, we're gonna win the hockey game. Even if they do outplay us for 10 more minutes, maybe it's not going to be like last game. We can still win the hockey game because we've won many games like that. So I think it's being honest with yourself and then look at the silver lining and say, listen, this is what happened last game. That wasn't us. That's the positive going into game four, and that's how they have to look at it.
3: What about, like Mitch mentioned it, and I just want to – it stands out there because the game was over. Your best player – breakaway,
2: yeah.
3: Overtime, Nick Suzuki. And I know he has the mental fortitude to move on and get ready.
2: Yeah.
3: It seems to be catching up to him, these breakaways, these opportunities, the shootouts. But how do you get through that when you feel like you had that one moment?
2: I think you keep pushing, you keep getting those chances. I know from knowing Nick Suzuki, and you saw it after that, right after he missed, I watched him. He looked angry coming up the ice, carrying the puck.
3: It's my favorite version of him, by the way.
2: Yes, me too.
3: Angry too. Nick,
2: angry Nick is a good is a good version
3: because he's so stone faced and
2: he's very stoic.
3: And I know that you know that, and probably got a little bit of that from Shea Weber. He maybe did or didn't, but when he gets angry, man, I get excited.
2: Yeah, he has that in him, and you saw it after that, even when he missed that breakaway. So I think for a guy like him, like these guys, they're going to get chances and they're continuing to get chances. And I think if that's what he's saying, I'm going to keep getting these chances. It's going to go in. It's going to go in eventually because guys like that are too good, especially Nick Suzuki. He's going to get on the scoreboard. Let's just hope that it's not just him and it's that whole line tonight.
0: Doesn't look like we're going to get anybody new in the lineup, but
2: no.
0: Would you make any changes to the combinations just to give Carolina a different look?
2: I don't think so. I think that, you know, the way I really liked the way the first line played at times last game. I honestly thought maybe that I know he's not listening to me right now, but I thought Marty should have maybe double shifted that first line a couple times when, you know, they did have some.
3: Well, Marty listens during the pregame.
2: Good offer, yeah.
3: Yeah, he does. He does. Yeah, he knows you're on. So.
2: Oh yeah, perfect.
3: You told him, right?
2: Yeah, I wish I should have told him. I don't know if he would listen to me, but you know, I just think that, you know, getting them out there a little bit more, I mean, getting them to touch the puck and. I think it's just, I don't know if it's lineup, Gal. I think it's a lot of execution for them. I didn't think that they were as sharp last game. And, you know, Marty's going to give him another chance. You know, he believes in this lineup, and he's thinking, all right, we're going to run it back, and we're going to respond against these guys.
0: Did you listen when you played? Did you listen and read?
2: Sometimes.
0: Yeah.
2: Sometimes. I don't. Maybe not as much here.
0: Oh, no? maybe good call.
2: Maybe that's a good call, right?
0: Yeah.
3: Oh, we were fine back then, weren't we?
0: Well, you know what's funny, though?
2: I'm sure I had my games when guys, people had their words. You know?
0: Well, yeah, and everybody's different. Carey Price told us he used to listen to the post game on the way home because it took him a good 40 minutes.
2: I did listen to a few post games, that's for sure. I did listen to
3: I was running the post game show back then.
0: Yeah.
2: Is that when you guys did the plus and minus for each player?
0: That was
2: my segment. I remember that. I remember a couple pluses, a couple minuses.
0: Kevin would put me on the spot and be like, oh, no.
3: Yes, we would go down the roster, and I would say, don't sit on the fence. Oh, you have to give a plus or a minus on the game tonight.
2: See, fans, even the players listen.
3: Oh, Gallo just got called out. That was great.
0: Yeah.
3: What a great game that was.
0: Yeah, you always made me do that, too, and I'd always be like, I was generally pretty positive. But it's funny, too, because, you know, I asked you that that question about being honest with yourselves,
2: yes,
0: right? And that team that you played for when you're with the Canadiens often had to be honest with yourselves because you had Carey Price masking a lot of the mistakes that you guys would make during that era.
2: Yeah, no, it's true, and coaches, they do. They'll let you know. They'll tell you, like, you know, we didn't deserve that. We didn't deserve to win that game last night. Our goalie definitely masked a lot of problems that we had, and I think there is some of that with Montreal right now because Dobis has been playing so well. But I think part of their game plan and the way they play and the way they find ways, they're expecting Dobis to come up with one or two big saves and go from there and be opportunistic like they have been all season.
3: All right, Nate, next question. Are you a donut guy?
2: I love donuts.
3: Okay, good.
0: Eddie behind you.
3: Yeah, gentleman Eddie brought us donuts. I got to see what's here. I told you I didn't have dinner.
0: These are the Homer donuts, right?
3: Yeah, these are gigantic
0: Homer donuts.
3: These are special.
0: These are special.
3: So,
2: nice.
3: Yeah.
2: All right.
3: Yeah,
2: all right.
3: So we'll
0: You're going to have some options here.
3: Yeah.
2: Thank you.
3: All right. Nate Thompson with us. It's the DePodium Mini Entrepot Habs pregame show. Sean Campbell, Mitch Gallo. Mitch is going to be here till about 7 o'clock. Then he's going to head upstairs as he prepares for puck drop and have a conversation with JP O'Connor. And Nate and I will be here till 7:30. Lots to get to. It's game 4, Habs in Carolina. Big one for the Canadians. They want to even the series up at 2. More on game 4 next on TSN 690.
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0: 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Canadians and Hurricanes coming up with Game 4. Canadians trailing right now 2-1. Mitch Gallo, Nate Thompson, and Sean Campbell. Sean Campbell has his mouth full of a bagel. Since it says bang on the box. A donut. But I'm not sure. Is that creme brulee or is it a donut?
1: It's a creme brulee donut. Look, it's got like the hard sugar top.
2: That's like a 10-inch donut.
0: That's ridiculous.
1: Yeah.
2: It's like a pizza-sized donut.
1: Yeah.
0: Campbell is going to crash by midway through the game.
1: There better not be overtime.
0: what was your pregame meal?
2: Pregame meal. It was always
1: donuts. Oh, you were asking Nate.
2: Oh yeah, this guy right here. Yeah. Pregame meal. Yeah, I was always a pasta guy for the most part until the end of my career. I got a little bit older. You got to worry about the weight a little bit more. And I was more rice and chicken and stuff like that. But always a chicken guy. Pasta, veggies usually. I was pretty simple. I never was anything crazy.
0: Big meal, small meal?
2: No, good size.
0: Good size?
2: Good size. Oh, yeah. Nothing crazy, but a good size. Yeah.
0: See,
1: I don't worry about my weight.
2: And then a little snack before the game. Usually I had that too. And yeah.
0: It's funny. Actually, one of the other things we used to do on the post game, when I wasn't hosting the post game, I was just a reporter, and I'd still contribute, and Campbell would send me into the visitors' locker rooms, and he'd have me check out what they had as far as their spread was concerned. And I remember, like, back in the day, the best spread I saw, got into the visitors' room, and they had a table just like this one in front of us, and they all had poutines ready to go fresh off the ice, I'm assuming only if they won. And I asked around, I said, you know, how did this happen with the poutines? And they're like, that's the players. I'm like, yeah, but this is the Dallas Stars. They're like, Brad Richards played in the Quebec Major Junior Hockey League, and that was his thing that he said, if we win tonight, we're all going to have some poutines after the game. So as a visitor, well, where was the best spread that you would have?
1: But you guys, I know players, they get the hot dogs. They ask
2: the hot dogs here always. Or I think
1: win or lose,
2: always, yeah. Hot dogs after the game here.
0: The craziest, funny enough.
2: Yeah, it's one of my, I think here, favorite. It's either here or Buffalo with the wings. Those are the two. Hot dogs here or the wings after. I mean, I know it's not the healthiest, but those are the best post-game.
1: And the wings, the wings post-game Buffalo, are they arena wings or do you get them like delivered from
2: Anchor Bar? They're delivered.
1: They're from Anchor Bar?
2: I believe so. Yeah. I don't know where they are, what spot, but they're from a local spot in Buffalo.
1: Yeah, it's got to be Anchor Bar then.
2: Yeah.
0: I think
1: like if you're getting it somewhere else, that doesn't make sense.
0: I think the craziest with the hot dogs was also Dallas, funny enough. I saw Mike Ribeiro put down 6. Campbell was talking about having trois at the intermission. He had 6, like, fresh off the ice, but he weighed like 149 pounds.
2: I think the most I put down was 4.
0: Okay.
1: I might do 4 after the first intermission here. Thank you, Pat. Pat brought me
2: He's stress eating right now. He's stress eating.
1: Well, it's funny. It's weird. The last, like, 24 hours now, as I eat this creme brulee donut and I'm live on the air, I even told Gallo yesterday, I said, my stomach's been acting up. He's like, you nervous? I'm like, no. And he's like, are you stressed? I'm like, work has been a little stressful. Even my girlfriend's like, Cassie, are you all right? I'm like, I've been eating okay. I've been eating okay.
2: This is eating minus this donut.
0: I should take a picture and send it to your girlfriend.
1: Yeah, I was about to.
0: He's been eating okay with okay in quotations.
1: Yeah, he's been eating. It's a creme brulee donut. How do you not say yes to this?
0: Did you have any like Nate McKinnon's on your team? Just like crazy obsessive about what they put in their body.
2: Yeah,
0: right?
2: He's
0: about the chickpea pasta and all this.
2: Yeah, there's a lot of guys. I mean, I think of guys like when I was in Anaheim and play with, he was a really healthy guy, really mindful of everything, was Andrew Cargiano. He was a big health guy.
1: And he played forever.
2: And he played forever.
0: Played 800 straight games, too.
2: Yeah, so it's no secret at the end of the day if you're
1: Dallas Eakins,
2: treating your body like that.
1: Dallas Eakins, as a coach, wasn't he crazy?
2: Yeah. Oh, yeah.
1: As like,
2: big health, yeah, oh yeah.
1: But as a coach, he forced stuff on the players, didn't he?
2: I think when he was in Edmonton in the beginning of his coaching career.
1: Yeah. And then players were like, don't force me.
2: Yeah, players don't like when it comes to, I guess it depends who you are and where you're coming from, but I know certain guys I play with, they weren't too concerned about their diet.
1: Well, yeah, well, I would love
0: Pierre Gauthier Campbell, when he was here in Montreal, he took the cookies away from the press box.
1: Yeah, because
0: he was vegan, and he banned the cookies.
1: It would be great
0: if I'm a media member. Like, well, you take my cookies away.
1: Imagine they took the hot dogs away. But it would be like Michel Therrien telling guys what to eat and then go for his darts between the
2: intermissions. You can't eat that. Hold on a second. Let me just light this one up.
1: Did he share darts with Markov?
2: I don't know about that. I can't confirm that story because I wasn't there. But I heard there were a lot of cigarettes being smoked.
0: Yeah, it's easy with where the Canadiens' dressing room is, as you know, Nate, to put on the skate guards and just go out in the parking lot. No one's there in the intermission, right? It's empty. It's quiet.
2: Right. That's right. You never know.
0: And security can keep a secret.
2: Yeah.
0: It's funny. You mentioned Cogliano, right? Like, Cogliano, health nut, plays 800 straight games. And then the other Iron Man streak that we've had in the NHL is Phil Kessel. And he is another one who had, like, four hot dogs lined up next to him when I interviewed him once. The hot dog story with Phil Kessel, it's very true.
2: It can go either way. It really can. I mean, I guess it's define treating your body like a temple. You know, look at Sean right now. He's thinking he's treating his body like a temple. So
1: I do think it's a temple.
2: There you go. So, I mean,
1: you got to treat it a certain way.
2: Define it. You know, it's a definition for everybody. It's
1: like,
2: different.
1: Like, look, if it was a temple like those Egyptian pharaohs, they put their favorite things in with them,
2: this
1: right?
2: This is true. This is true.
1: So it's okay if I put my favorite things in my body, which is my own temple.
2: Yeah, that's right.
1: Well,
2: that's
1: so
2: right.
1: The creme brulee.
2: And you know what? You're happy, too, about it. I'm happy.
1: You
2: he's
1: can
2: happy.
1: Tell. This yeah, has put tell. Me in a better mood.
2: I can tell.
0: Have you interacted at all with Aaron Ward, who's a big friend of the radio station?
2: I interacted with Wardo yesterday on radio yesterday. I got to hop out with him yesterday.
0: Okay, perfect, because he said many times that he is convinced that guys get hurt more now it's because they're in better shape, and that the actual fat that he used to have on him prevented him from getting and other guys from getting hurt more. Anything to that?
2: I
0: think the sports science would probably disagree with Wardo on this one.
2: I mean, I'm not a sports science. I don't know. Put it this way. There's people that know a lot more than I do, but I will say my last year in Philly, last year in the NHL, really, I was like 6% body fat that year, and then separated my shoulder and getting shoulder surgery my last season. And who knows? I don't know. Maybe there's something due to that. I don't know. Maybe you do need a little more winter weight, corner weight, as I used to call it, corner weight.
0: So I don't know what the injury was. But since you mentioned separated shoulder, can you imagine what Cale Makar must have been playing through after he comes back for games 3 and 4? Now, he wouldn't even go there yesterday in the postgame, but we know he missed the first two games. We know it was something with his shoulder. It seems like with the way he reacted that it was something similar to what you had. Could you imagine trying to play in a playoff series with that?
2: I did it. So, story time. When I was playing in Anaheim, 2015, I separated my shoulder 2 weeks before the playoffs and missed the first round. We ended up sweeping Winnipeg in the first round, but I had to play the rest of the playoffs with this contraption, basically, that went around my body and around my arm so my arm couldn't extend all the way, and there was a strap in between that connected it. And, I played with it all the way through the conference finals and had to get surgery after the season.
1: Did you take any face-offs?
2: Oh, yeah. Lots of face-offs. So it was tough. And then, obviously, you know, you're taking some stuff for the pain before the game. That helps. But it's not fun. And if it is anything similar to what I had, it was extremely difficult to play with.
1: All right. So take me through the mentality, because through the media, it didn't go over very well. Jared Bednar came out and said, wow, if Cale wants to play, he can play.
0: And he said it's up to Cale.
1: It's up to Cale.
0: He knows his body, and he'll tell us when he's ready to play.
1: And I know there was, you know, I assume there's a strong relationship between the
0: think,
1: two.
0: I don't think he meant it the way it
1: no,
0: came
1: No, I don't
0: across.
1: Think, but I mean, but you're a player, and if you heard that from a coach.
2: That's funny you point that out. And I took it as I knew he didn't mean it that way, but at the same time, if you're Jared Bednar, I didn't like it because you're not protecting Cale there. You know, you're putting him on the spot in a situation where it's a lose-lose for him because he's already coming back from an injury that we're going to hear about soon. I'm sure it was a big one. And then you're putting it on him saying, okay, well, he's good enough to play, but, you know, it's up to him at the end of the day when – yes, it is, and it isn't, right? You know, he's
1: kind of saying, if I had the choice, he'd be.
2: Yeah, I didn't like the way he worded it. I agree with you. I thought it just didn't protect Cale, the player, because of the injuries he's playing through.
0: See, when Campbell asks about the face-offs,
2: right?
0: Obviously, that's something that would come to mind. Doesn't affect Cale Makar. With Cale Makar dealing with that injury, what I was thinking about was his ability to shoot with the precision that he usually shoots with. Because I saw a play where he was in the slot and he usually would put that up under the bar, and it hits the goalie in the shoulder. The passes did not seem as crisp as we're used to with a Cale Makar. And then the big thing, this would be something you would know how to relate to more than us, but, man, knowing that injury, I would want to protect myself a little bit more. Are you more worried about getting hit when you know? And I think we saw, was it Barbashev in the first shift of Game 3 that immediately went after that shoulder, like right away, like bam, and just gives it a good whack? Are you going to be a little bit hesitant because you're afraid people are going to hit you?
2: Yeah, you're a little more mindful of it. I remember when it was my left shoulder at the time. I remember being conscious of hitting everyone with my right shoulder, and I would actually turn my body sometimes just to make sure I hit with my right shoulder. So there's different instances. It's not just, you know, you say simple thing as a shot, but battling for a puck in the corner, you know, trying to push a guy, he's pushing back, say your stick gets caught the other way, you catch it, you feel it, that shift. I mean, it's, you know, you're constantly, it's there, you're thinking about it. And on top of that, you know, Cale Makar, he plays 25 to 30 minutes a night. I played 10 to 15, so a little bit different. So I think for him, you know, that's a big injury to play through. So the fact that he still came in and did what he did is still impressive.
1: So I'm curious, as we're in conversation with Nate Thompson, co-hosting the DePodium Mini Entrepot Habs pregame show, Habs Hurricanes. You just outlined when you played Hurst, what you did on the ice, and those little telltale signs that this is what happens. Do you watch the game today and see someone do something and go, oh, he's probably protecting this? Because they don't, in the playoffs, you know, nothing's divulged. Right now, the Canadians are as quote-unquote, I want to say, healthy as can be, but you know, like Mitch, I don't want
0: to put Nate on the spot.
1: No, no, no.
0: There are certain guys convinced.
1: But we know the therapy days that have gone down for, you know, the Andersons, the Mathisons, the guys that have just been low, like Lane Hudson. Like, I'm not saying someone's hurt or not hurt. We just know that everybody at this stage, the amount of games, they're banged up. But do you watch it and go, well, that looks like that guy's favoring that shoulder, or that he's not taking faceoffs? Why, like this, a center iceman who's not taking a face-off on a certain side? Do you think of that, or do you see things?
2: Maybe certain guys, if it's telling, where if it's a guy that's left-handed and it's a good face-off guy and he's not taking it on a strong side, then you're thinking, okay, yeah, this guy's hurt. You know, something's up. But I think for the most part, it's, you know, every single guy is playing through something, and it could be, you know, I don't know. I know sometimes for myself and certain guys, like I had my best playoffs of my career, which was ironic. In that playoffs, I was hurt. You know, so some guys, it's weird. You know, some guys with certain injuries, you'll play better with the injury, you know, and it just depends what type of injury is. But I think, to your point, I think some guys, you know, with maybe not producing offensively as much, maybe not as physical as they usually are, that could be telltale signs of a guy, you know, has something ailing, some kind of injury. So it is. I mean, this is the time of year. You're about 2 months into the playoffs now. So everybody's got something that's nagging them, that's for sure.
0: What's the craziest you've seen? Because, you know, we've heard these stories that you think.
1: I love,
0: like,
1: the Philly
0: players,
1: internal bleeding.
0: Was it Christian Dvorak punctured rib and internal bleeding? I remember my favorite player growing up was Peter Forsberg.
2: Yeah.
0: I remember Peter Forsberg, I think, played with a lacerated spleen. Wardo's talked to us about Mark Recchi when they won the Cup in Carolina. I think he had kidney stones or something like that when he was playing. Like, what's the most crazy injury you've seen that a guy was like, you're insane for playing through this right now?
2: I mean, I've seen some crazy stuff. I guess there's a lot of them. I look back, and I wasn't even playing on the team, but I look at even Patrice Bergeron when he was playing in
0: that was
2: Cup
0: crazy
2: final. He's playing with
0: a punctured
2: spleen or lung or something like that, you know. And I think Gregory Campbell had a fractured tibia. I mean, it's a long, long list. I think for, you know, if you're playing with anything that's tendon, cartilage, muscle stuff, tore stuff, that's when it's really tough to play through. I think the broken stuff, you know, sometimes if it's in the feet, and I'm not trying to take things away from injuries playing through stuff, but, you know, it can be not easier, but not as difficult to play through with certain stuff. But at this time of year, honestly, guys, I know post-playoffs, whenever I was playing through these injuries, for like 2 weeks, I couldn't move my body. You just can't move. So you're literally putting your whole body through the gamut right now. That's for sure.
0: Well, you know, and I think that's why winning the Stanley Cup is so impressive. In fact, you know, Canadians are learning now a little bit what it takes to go on a deep run, and they're experiencing some of them for the first time. One of the greatest stories ever told is the Edmonton Oilers dynasty of the 80s, Wayne Gretzky and Mark Messier, thinking that they gave everything they had. They lose to the New York Islanders, and then they go and they walk past the Islanders' room, and they see the Islanders celebrating with the cup, but they saw into the room, and they saw how beat up the Islanders were, and they said, oh, we didn't give everything we had. There's another gear because that team reached it and we didn't. And yeah. I think that's something that, you know, a lot of these Montreal Canadiens players probably learning for the first time here.
2: Absolutely. I think these are reps, and Marty said it. These are reps that you can't buy, you can't repeat. Mm-hmm. And not only reps, but, you know, the different scenarios that you're in. And even I talked about it, you know, if you're a young guy and you realize and you're in a situation like this where, okay, this is what it takes to win a Stanley Cup. This is where we're at. This is how hard it is. Mm-hmm. Not only do I have to fight for every inch on the ice, but I have to play through this injury. I have this nagging me. I have to still find a way to bring my best when I'm only at 60-70%. And that's the playoffs, and that's why it's so beautiful out there.
1: Isn't the NHL playoffs the best?
2: Oh, there's nothing like it. There's like nothing like it.
1: Like, it's almost like cruelty to the players, like physically.
2: I talk about it, and now being removed from the game and being retired, you look back on it and you say it's, you know, I say it's like gladiators. Guys are literally gladiators out there, and they're doing anything it takes to win. And we're just enjoying we're enjoying it as we're sitting outside watching.
1: What, 50,000 people, 20 inside, 30 outside that just cheer at every whim, and
2: exactly.
1: Then when you don't shoot at the right time, what are you doing?
2: Yeah, I know. There's really, and I'm biased. Obviously, I know we're all biased when it comes to comparing other playoff sports, but there's nothing like playoff hockey.
0: Yeah, you know, talking about the gladiators, it's why I understand often when players are so defensive about each other.
2: Yeah.
0: Because doing this job, I've known when guys have been hurt in the past, and I can't say anything about it, and then fans will call and they'll just rip them on the post game show, and I'm like, man, like if you only knew.
1: Gallo gives them
2: exactly.
1: The minus.
2: Yeah. You know? still gives them the minus no matter what.
0: You got to be honest. You know, injured, not injured. You're a minus. Yeah.
2: If you were bad, you were bad.
0: but you know what I mean? Like, sometimes you don't know what's going on.
2: No.
0: And I'm sure you guys must get so frustrated by that. Like, if you only knew.
2: Yeah.
0: You would not be saying the things that you're currently saying about player X or player Y.
2: Yeah, no, you're right. And that's, but, you know, at the end of the day, this is part of it. And you still have, like we talk about, and I know it sounds cliche, but you still have to go out and no matter how badly you're hurt, so is the other team, right? The other team's going through the exact same thing. Every single team has guys that are so banged up, and it's just a matter of, you know, executing. If you can execute through playing through with whatever it is. And like you said, Gal, you know, it is. It's tough. I mean, there are some things where guys are going through that people don't understand that, mate, you're not the same. You're not going to have the same impact every single game, but you have to find different little ways to contribute no matter how hurt you are.
0: Now, you've been honest with us, right? And it doesn't seem like you're shying away from any question.
1: Oh, here we go.
2: He told us
1: the Michel Therrien singing story.
0: Yeah, that was an all-timer. Got to get that for the show to replay at some point, by the way.
1: Age of Aquarius.
2: I got to be careful. I'm going to be tracked down by
1: I'm
2: by
1: looking
2: Mike.
1: For him. I hope Mike's around.
0: I'm sure Mike would think it's hilarious.
2: He actually would,
0: that.
2: Yeah. Would.
0: I really do. But, no, what I want to ask you about, since we're talking about injuries, right, and I mentioned Barbashev going after Cale Makar, knowing that Cale Makar's injured.
2: Yeah.
1: Have you gone after?
0: Hey, thanks, Campbell. You ever have a situation where you're like, I know that guy's hurt. I'm gonna try to test this out a little bit here.
2: I am going to say this. I'm not gonna say guys are trying to. You're not trying to hurt the guy, but at the end of the day, when you're standing at the end and it's only two teams left, usually the team that's the most healthy and has the most guys that are able to contribute in a healthy way are going to win the hockey game. And I think that's always a case when a guy comes in and you know that he's injured, you are going to play him much harder. Whether it's, you know, we're seeing it now, and I'm not saying Lane Hudson's hurt, but you're seeing it. Lee saw it last game. Anytime Carolina skates by Lane Hudson, they're giving him a shot.
0: Yep.
2: Even if it's a body check they have to finish that's 2 seconds late, they're still finishing it on him. And
0: nobody's been hit more in the playoffs than
2: him. And there you go, and that's why. And those and when you're a team, you look at those things like a Cale Makar, and it's an investment because you know, maybe it might not work game two or game three, but if you get to game six and game seven, maybe there's an instance where he turns a puck over, he does whatever he does, and you know, that's maybe it's not the body, but it could be investment in his brain, too, knowing that he has another guy coming to hit him.
0: Yeah, so Paul Maurice, you know, keep hitting them until they can't move anymore by game seven.
2: There it is.
0: I'll tell you, I was, as just a fan, an observer, I was so annoyed when Dobson came back from his injury in game seven against Tampa Bay, and then Hagel comes and gives him a whack on the flipping hand that he knows was injured. He knew which hand. He whacked him there. I'm like, oh, Hagley, you're such a rat.
1: Like, if you, Gallo, I'd love to have you
0: on. I love to have you on my team, but what a rat you
1: so,
0: are.
1: So Gallo thinks in the visitors' room, there's like those hospital charts with bodies with like X's.
2: I know where you're going with this. Yeah,
1: are there?
0: Playing operation.
1: Yeah, it's like, see, Dobson, it's like a big red mark, like a big X, hit him in the right hand.
2: I think everyone knows, and everyone listening, you guys know, that if there's a player and a guy that's hurting, or you know that he's dealing with something, or he's not 100%, he's on the other team, they're highlighting that.
1: Yeah.
2: As a team, you're highlighting that. You are. I mean, and I don't want to get –

0: plays hard and how heavy they are and, you know, playing the game the way it's supposed to be played.
1: By the way, my goal was to finish that donut, this segment.
2: How many Kleenex slash napkins?
1: Well, both Pat and Joey helped me out on this.
2: 17 napkins
1: Pat
2: to finish that thing.
1: Pat was upset that I dirtied the TSN apron here with the creme brulee.
2: Cam will pay for the dry cleaning. Don't worry.
1: I was going to put that on promos. Gal, you're not going to have your donut, right?
2: No, I'm not going to have a donut.
1: I'm just going to say, if you're listening right now and you're within 20 minutes here, you could come and grab Gallo's donut.
2: You could have my donut.
0: You could have mine too.
1: Okay. You could have Gallo's donut.
0: A lot of good options in there.
1: I know. I told Joey to start eating one, but he didn't want to. I was like, Joe, start eating one.
2: His body's a temple.
1: Yeah.
2: seven. What'd you say? Was it 7% body fat?
0: No, it was six.
2: Six.
1: Six.
0: Get it right, Gallo. Get it right.
1: I hope you just added percentages. Got to defend that. What's your percentage now?
0: Oh, it's a lot higher now. It's a lot higher.
1: Gallo, what's yours?
0: I don't think it's bad, but it's a lot higher.
2: I've never calculated body fat.
1: Yeah.
2: I don't even know how to calculate that.
1: I can calculate with my eyes right now if you want.
2: But I'm about 15 pounds over my playing weight.
1: Okay. Because I was going to give you a percentage with my eyes.
0: I'm about 10 pounds over my playing weight, so yeah, I'm heavy.
2: That's not too bad.
0: Not terrible. Yeah. Not terrible.
1: I am my playing weight.
0: Look at this guy.
2: Yeah.
0: One-ups us.
2: No,
0: he just has a donut and he says, I'm at my playing weight.
2: He's trying to say he always played fat.
1: That's all I'm saying. I never played in shape. Mitch, you got
2: That's why you never got hurt?
1: Yeah.
2: Just like Phil Kessel?
1: I never got hurt. Yeah. I'm an Iron Man. I don't get hurt. Gallo, you got to run upstairs with
2: I
1: JP?
2: Do. Yeah.
1: All right, Nate and I are going to stick around until about 7:30. Then Mitch Gallo is going to be upstairs at the Bell Center. Make sure if you're outside, don't be late to your seats. We're going to get into X Factors. I want to get into the head of Martin St. Louis heading to this game. We'll also hear from Jake Evans and Josh Anderson, who spoke to the media earlier today. It's the DePodium Mini Entre. Oh, and if you want Gallo's donut, you can come and grab his donut. It's just a donut. Don't think that I'm saying anything else. It's just a donut. But you got to do it in the next 20 minutes. 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

0: Welcome back to the DePorto Mini Entrepot Habs pregame show. Sean Campbell. No more Mitch Gallo. Yeah, there we go. We can all breathe just a little lighter now. He's got to make his way. He told me it took him 20 minutes. He said he had to sign a couple autographs, take some photos.
1: No more minuses for me.
0: Yeah. He just had to, on his way upstairs, he'll be chatting with J.P. O'Connor from the booth before puck drop just after 8 o'clock. Yeah, another 8 o'clock puck drop. But we're outside the Bell Center. Sean Campbell alongside former Montreal Canadian NHL player Nate Thompson as the text messages are coming in. Need to make Nate part of the TSN 690 crew full-time. He's great.
1: Thank you.
0: The great Nate.
1: That's very nice.
0: Yeah. Home's kind of across the continent, though.
1: It's a little far away. Yeah. But you never know. Maybe next year I'm out here a little more.
0: I'm enjoying the social media. You like to use the family a little bit.
1: Have to.
0: Yeah.
1: Have to. Got to do it.
0: Get the extra likes, eh, when the kids are extra cute, eh?
1: A few extra likes. There you go.
0: I showed you I had my newborn. I dropped him into the arms of the Maurice Richard.
1: That was the best picture.
0: By the way, people are like, I'm not trying to change the the statue or anything. But at the same time, I know, get just a few extra likes.
1: Why not?
0: Right?
1: Why not?
0: Have a little fun.
1: Exactly. We're in that era now. Yeah. We're in that social media era.
0: And somebody else wants to know, and I know that Gallo kind of tackled this a little bit on Tuesday, but it's a different day on Thursday. How did you primarily now became like a Habs fan? Like on social media, we see you played for, you know, 9 different clubs. And now, like, are you primarily a Habs fan, observer, or is it the Lynx? Like, you're not from Montreal.
1: No.
0: You played a limited time here.
1: Yep.
0: There are links to Montreal.
1: A lot of links.
0: And I know that they're having success, so I don't find it's bandwagon jumping. It's just following this team. But was it your time here, was that special?
1: It was.
0: The head coach?
1: Yeah, I think it's all of that. I think you're right. You hit the nail on the head. And I think part of it, too, is, I got to call 2 games this year, you know, on TSN,
0: yeah.
1: You know, on the broadcast.
0: With Victor Finley. Those days are great for me, by the way.
1: Yeah.
0: Because when Vic does TV, I get to do radio.
1: See, it's awesome.
0: I'm the press box guy, right? Yeah. I just wait for some.
1: You just wait for the next call.
0: I just wait for the call.
1: Yeah.
0: Try to get in the lineup.
1: No, I think that had a little bit to do with it. And then, you know, you're right. Like, my time here was really special. And even in the short time I was here, it just felt like a good fit. And a lot of players can attest to that. When you go to a certain team, it just feels right, and it did. Unfortunately, we had to make moves that year, and I was one of them. And I think another part of it, too, is, you know, there's guys in the team that I root for, and then you said it. You know, head coach Marty St. Louis I played with for 5 years, and I root for him, too. And I got some other friends that also in the organization that work for the team. So it makes it easy to work. It makes it easy to root for the Habs. And then on top of that, it's just icing on the cake that I played for them. And they're in the conference finals. So, you know, I got to root for them. It's a fun team to cheer for as well.
0: All right. You said before, I want to get into Marty in a second, and then we'll get to X Factors before we hear from Jake Evans and Josh Anderson, then hand it off to Mitch Gallo as we stay outside here. The Bell Center fans are lining up. It's quite busy.
1: Yes, it is.
0: A little overcast, but it's not going to slow anybody down. You said there was good fits and bad fits, and you said Montreal was a great fit.
1: Yeah.
0: Now, probably, I don't want to speak for you. Your Tampa was a great fit.
1: It was.
0: That because of longevity. You were there. That was a great fit. I think a lot of people, I say Nate Thompson, they think Tampa Bay through all your stuff. They may think other things, but, you know, for longevity. The Tampa and Montreal, good fits. Was there ever, and you could say, was there a bad fit?
1: So? I'm never going to say bad fit. I would say there was just better fit than others. I mean, I guess it's
0: ranks lower on the list.
1: Lower ranks. I mean, I guess you could say that. You know, I was in Ottawa, which is ironic. I signed with Ottawa as a free agent in the summertime for a two-year deal, and I only was there for 5 months and got traded to LA. So. I guess you could say that was probably the one that didn't work out because I signed a 2-year contract and I wasn't even there full season. So yeah. That was probably it.
0: Yeah, I think LA too. Now that you're thinking, I have a lot of memories of you.
1: Yes, with the Kings and Anaheim. I was there in 3 years too. That was a good fit for me as well. So I don't know. I lucked out, Sean. There's so many different teams that I played for and different hockey markets and different fan bases that I got to relate to and see. See what it's all about. And I think that's probably why I really fell in love with Montreal is, you know, I always, as a player, I really enjoyed playing in front of a home crowd and getting the fans into it. And that's the type of player I was. And, you know, coming to a team like the Montreal Canadiens and playing in front of fans that know the game rather than other hockey markets, and you know, they appreciate guys like myself that play the way they do, and I think that's what I really enjoyed coming here and trying to give my best, knowing that they appreciated that.
0: All right, I'm going to do a little rapid fire. I don't know if it's going to work,
1: let's
0: but I didn't prepare it. You didn't prepare it, but let's go. I mentioned the amount of games you played, the amount of teams you played throughout the NHL, throughout your career. A little rapid fire for you.
1: Oh, here we go.
0: All right, most skilled player you've ever played with.
1: Ooh,
0: high end skill, practice skill, game skill.
1: Oh wow, that's hard. That's a tough one. I'm gonna say the head coach, Marty St. Louis.
0: Hardest shot.
1: Shea Weber.
0: Yeah, that's a good choice right there.
1: Yeah.
0: You know what I always said about Shea Weber? It was hard.
1: It was heavy.
0: Yes,
1: heavy.
0: That's the word. There's some shots that are hard, but they don't feel heavy. Shea's felt it looked.
1: Fun fact, little story. He broke my shin pad in Nashville when he was playing. He was playing for the Predators. Shattered it in half. Broke the whole shin pad off.
0: In practice?
1: No, in a game.
0: Oh, in a game. You were trying.
1: I was blocking a shot. I don't know what I was thinking, but.
0: Best leader.
1: Oh, guys, that one's tough too. Because
0: you got a long list.
1: It's apples and oranges. Yeah, I mean.
0: All right. How about this? Loudest leader. Quietest leader.
1: Loudest leader, probably I had, let's say, I'll put him as one of the best. Ryan Getzlaff was a guy that talked a lot. He was great, though. Quiet, I'd say Webby. Well, Shea Weber, probably. Mm-hmm. He's not a loud guy. Quiet guy, but when he speaks, you listen.
0: Yeah, he gave that off.
1: Yes. He's definitely a quiet leader and leads by example. He's one of those, you know, he just shows it.
0: Best roommate.
1: Teddy Purcell. I used my roommate on the road for when we did have roommates on the road.
0: But I was pretty sure, you know, I did the math in my head. I was like, Nate played when there was roommates.
1: Yep. Teddy Purcell. He was my roommate for all the years I was in Tampa, I think. We had roommates. So, yeah, Teddy Purcell.
0: Which is the best tour guide? So when you go to a city, that guy knew where to go and what to do.
1: I'm going to say Scotty Upshaw. He's just a guy that – this guy was just knows how to host. Just a host, you know, just a good host. Anytime you go somewhere, he knows how to put on a good time for the fellas.
0: Okay.
1: I'll say him.
0: Coach you learned the most from?
1: Ooh, coach I learned the most from. Can I say assistant coaches?
0: Sure, yeah, of course. I wish assistant coaches got more love than they do. Because it's always, well, they're just doing the head coach's bidding. It's a whole different aspect.
1: I learned a lot from each. I was lucky I played for so many different head coaches, but there are certain assistant coaches that stick out because they, you know, whether it's a skill or teaching you things or changing your curve. And I think was Adam Oates. I had him as an assistant in Tampa, and then I also worked with him. While I was playing as well, he helped me like as a skills coach, I guess you could kind of say, and just an elite hockey mind and taught me so many different things, and just awesome.
0: I could see where the faceoff ability came there, probably.
1: It helps from him, yeah, that's for sure.
0: He was one of those guys that just the puck followed him when he played. I remember watching him play growing up, and
1: is amazing. I give him a lot of credit because, you know, even when I was working with him when I was playing here for Montreal, and I had a good year here when I was playing here, and he was a big part in that. Just the way he thought the game, but he was able to help every guy, whether it's you know, a guy who scores 50 goals or 10 goals. You know, he was able. He's just that smart.
0: Your least favorite city to travel to.
1: Let's see here. Least favorite city to travel to. I'll just say because the weather is always bad there when we pull in. I'll just say Buffalo.
0: Okay.
1: Yeah.
0: That's fine.
1: If Buffalo fans are listening.
0: Yeah, no, it's fine. You could do it.
1: Yeah, that's okay.
0: Favorite non-Canadian barn?
1: Favorite non-Canadian barn. I'd have to say MSG. MSG, Madison Square Garden. I scored my first NHL goal there, too. So
0: okay.
1: I got a little special place in my heart
0: Canadian
1: for
0: bar?
1: MSG. Best Canadian barn?
0: Yeah.
1: Come on.
0: Well, no, that's why I kind of did it that way.
1: I'm double checking. Come on.
0: I'm double checking. All right. So a lot of love there for Martin St. Louis.
1: Yeah.
0: You know him very well. You played with him for 5 years in Tampa Bay. I'm just curious, the 24 hours since the loss to now, take me into his head how he's preparing for game four.
1: Well, I think he's making minor adjustments. He's telling the guys that, you know, we don't need to change a lot, but we need to execute more. We have to we need to find a way to break the puck out cleaner and get the puck in their offensive zone. And, you know, psychologically, I think Marty has these guys believe. You know, I don't think that even if the fact that they, you know, got outplayed, they didn't get as many shots, I don't think for one second this team has any doubts that they can beat Carolina. I think, Marty St. Louis, he's a guy that when his back's against the wall, he does his best work.
0: Mm-hmm.
1: And I've seen it.
0: Yeah.
1: I've seen it
0: as
1: live.
0: I've seen it live as a player,
1: and I've seen it when we've been down and whenever we needed a big play. Whatever it was, Marty came up. He was always the guy that did that. And I know he's going to have his team do the same thing tonight.
0: Yeah, how about this? Take me back to when you heard he was named head coach of the Canadiens. Like, because I know, like, the headlines here in Montreal is like, Pee Wee coach. Like, I know that's the easy headline to grab, but you knew him. You knew what kind of player he was. He probably always had that mindset. But it was like, boom, drop. Hey, how about the Montreal Canadiens?
1: I got into a little bit of everyone knows Eric Engels, and yeah. I got a little bit of a debate with him. I remember when they just hired him, and Eric and we keep in touch. I love Eric. And he wasn't so sure, and I said, Eric, listen, man, this guy, he was a coach when I played with him.
0: Yeah.
1: He coached all of us in his own way while he was playing. He just did that. That was who he was. He made everyone else around him better. And I said, listen, just give it some time. I know he's new, but he is the guy for this team. He really is, because Marty has a passion, and it's not just his hockey IQ and how he thinks the game, but it's how much Marty loves and cares for the game. And not only that, Marty has been in every situation in his career that he's been on the fourth line.
0: Yeah.
1: He hasn't been drafted. He's had to grind. He's had to earn his stripes. And so he's able to relate to every single player. And the best thing about Marty, I think, is it separates him from other coaches, is he knows how to put every single guy in a spot that they can succeed, knowing that he doesn't have to play outside himself, and I think that's what he's done with his team.
0: Yeah, and it's funny because I was excited to see it just because I love seeing great hockey minds. I knew he had, when you go through what he went through, you know the mind is there.
1: Oh, yeah.
0: And how, to me, it's not that he didn't have good ideas or this, it's how do you convey that, right? Like, how do you convey it? Clearly, it looked like he had that ability to convey that. So then when he started, it was perfect time. Development, Canadians were starting at the bottom. Yeah. There was no rush. There was no pressure to win. And he was able to take, and you could tell the way that he practiced and did things, wins or losses, his reactions. He was kind of like here, and he's like, yeah, we're step by step. I was curious how he was going to coach when the wins started to matter. And it was so interesting last year down the stretch when they had to go on a run to make the playoffs. And he would go to the post game, and he goes, we didn't play very well tonight, but tonight we just needed the win. And he would just, and then I was like, okay, he knows when to turn it up.
1: Yeah.
0: And I'm sure coaches realize that, players realize that. And now you're watching this past season when wins mattered, when everything was turned up a notch, when your backs are up against the wall, he even becomes a better coach.
1: Well, and I think too, you know, playing with Marty, I remember, you know, he highlighted coaches he loved to play for. And there's a coach now that's in the Stanley Cup Finals for the Vegas Golden Knights who was his favorite coach. They loved playing for Torts. And they're completely different coaches, completely different.
0: Yeah.
1: But there's a sense of, you know, he's taken certain things from Torts, whether it's his pregame speech that we don't know about, whether we've heard about.
0: Yeah.
1: We're not going to hear it, right? And whether it's, you know, the way Torts has his belief in his players and they believe in themselves because of that. And I think what makes Marty and separates him, like I said before, is he's able to go in the mind as a player and realize, okay, if I was coaching this, if this was me, how would I want to be coached? And I think that's the way he addresses it. And, you know, he talks about him being, you know, he's a player at heart, and I think he still coaches like that. And that makes him unique and unlike any other coach in the league.
0: It's so funny because it's like indirectly in the Tortorella coaching tree, if
1: yeah,
0: you want.
1: Yeah, because he really is.
0: And again, Tortorella, like Marty, a player, Tortorella, not a player, like a coach, the hard nose, maybe the room gets a little tired after a while, but not then versus the long teeth. But it's accepting what you like, what you can, how to do things. I love that he loves Torts. Like I like indirectly, and I know Tortorella's not everybody's favorite, but I love this little rejuvenation that he's kind of taken over lately, and the different perspective that the public at least has
1: yes.
0: of him.
1: Absolutely. I think the way Torts is evolved, and you could say Marty has evolved too as a coach, and I think, like you said, the way that, you know, and I think Marty too, I'm sure that, you know, Marty told me so many different times that, you know, he got into it Torts a lot, they butt yeah. heads a lot, but Torts liked it, he appreciated yeah. that, he liked to be challenged, and Marty's the same way. Mm-hmm. Marty likes to debate. He if you have a point and you want to bring it up and you want to debate with him, he's all ears. He's all ears. So I think that I'm sure you're getting a lot of that with some of this team, and they're having some hard conversations. But that is honestly, and Marty knows that, and being a part of the best team that I was on, that is how you grow. That's how you get better. You have to hold each other accountable, and you have to get in those situations where you make each other better.
0: I love the last couple of years, the Montreal Canadiens, the Crave, the Rebuild show. Back and forth, not that Gallo and I have had that little part in the interview, it's every now and then. My point is, I love when they get in the room, and I just see Mike Matheson with the marker on the board and Marty and them engaging, and you
1: yes,
0: may not know exactly, like that, that's what, you know.
1: That's it.
0: And is it arguing? Is it collabing? It's not, hey, this is the way we need to do it. It's like, hey, you want to do it, but what if I did it this way? What if, you know, Marty, as Tortorella said in his retirement speech, which we played the other day, Tortorella said, Marty was always trying to find a better way. My way was my way, but he was always trying to find a better way than my way. That's why he was so tough to coach.
1: He Torts is spot on. Because I do remember instances where we would have video sessions, and we're halfway through the video session, and Marty's already up there and half his gear and his skates on, with his shirt off, and he's got the marker, and he's saying to, you know, Guy Boucher at the time when I played in Tampa, or Rick Tockett, you know, who was the head coach for us for a year or two, and he's telling him, hey, Tock, what if we move this guy over here, and da da da, you know, and Tock's, you know, it's whoever the coach is, they're pulling their hair out, going, well, Marty, this is the way I want it. Yeah, but what if we do it this way? Then it'll still be, you know, and that's just. That's Marty, though, and that's...
0: Well, you see it on the bench, too.
1: He does
0: it on the bench.
1: He does. And I think that's why this team is so good. I think that's part of the reason why they have evolved and maybe are ahead of schedule. Because the way Marty coaches, he's allowing some of these players to think for themselves and to grow themselves. Because I want to say this. I think another reason why this team has been so successful is you have a lot of smart hockey players on this team.
0: Yeah.
1: A lot of guys.
0: I think
1: with
0: that's a Ken
1: high,
0: Hughes. That's what Ken Hughes did.
1: That's a Ken Hughes thing, and it's just super intelligent in the way that they're able to, you know, understand Marty and go out and execute.
0: All right, before we get to Jake Evans and Josh Anders, pass off to Mitch Gallo with J.P. O'Connor high above Bell Center ice and puck drop Jeff after 8 o'clock. We got to get to our X factors. All right, you want to start with the Montreal Canadiens. Give me an X factor for the Montreal Canadiens.
1: I'm going to go ahead and say Lane Hutson. I'm going to say, just because, you know, we probably not his best game last game, and we're still kind of waiting for him to take over, and we saw what happened in the last Buffalo series where he said what he said, and he did the same thing last game. So I expect a huge response from Lane Hutson, and he's the X factor for me tonight.
0: Yeah, man, I did not like that hit on Carrier gave him.
1: No,
0: I know.
1: I didn't like it either.
0: Like, out of all the things that Habs fans called us and texted us about with the refereeing, to me, that one stood out. And then it was within that safe shift that he still kind of flipped the puck away that he normally doesn't do.
1: I even besides that, I just love the way that Lane, he reacts to everything, his answers. He just, you know, the kid shows, I don't care how big, you know, he's a smaller guy, but the kid shows a lot of toughness. He just keeps coming, doesn't make any excuses, and comes back and says, I'm going to be better tomorrow.
0: Yeah, so if we're taking X Factor, we're going on the high end. I'm going straight to Nick Suzuki.
1: There you go. That was my other choice.
0: No,
1: that's a
0: because
1: good choice.
0: I think about the breakaway in overtime. I think just the way that he's able to compose himself and get ready. And when the Canadians are at their best, it's usually because he's at his best.
1: You're right.
0: And it's very rare that he's not at his best.
1: You're very rare.
0: So I would just circle Nick Suzuki. It's kind of like that train gets running, that engine. I really liked some looks. I saw Cole Caulfield the last few games. I think he's getting close. That comes from Nick. Slafkovský's kind of been an on-off switch for me.
1: He has.
0: On and then off, on and then off. It hasn't been like an ebb or flow.
1: Kind of the whole playoffs.
0: I haven't found his consistency, though you know how important he is, and he's just going to keep going back out there.
1: Yeah, he is. No, he's so important. I mean, I think that as far as guys, that another guy that can take over a hockey game with his physicality and his size and his skill is Slafkovský. He's another guy that really hasn't done that, minus, you know, I guess you could say the one game he had where he had the hat trick in game one of the playoffs, right? So I think for him, if he can have one of those games and they get it, I think with how good this team is and how talented they are, if they get a few of those guys to have a game like that, they're going to win the hockey game.
0: And I'm just going to say this for both of us. The X factor for Carolina is going to be Freddie Anderson in Montreal's favor.
1: There you go. That's probably the best way to put it.
0: Nate, thanks again.
1: My pleasure. This was great.
0: For stopping by. So we're definitely going to do it again
1: Absolutely.
0: In the future. I know we're not done here on the DePodium and the Entrepot pregame show. Moments away, we're going to hear from Jake Evans and Josh Anderson. And then after that, you're going to hear Mitch Gallo with JP O'Connor live from inside the Bell Center as fans are starting to pour in. You don't want to be late to your seats. You don't want to be late to your seats outside the Bell Center because it is jam-packed out there, and I don't know how you can move. I don't even know how Joey and Pat, thank you so much for setting this up. You guys, I got some donuts for you from Gentleman Eddie.
1: Thank you guys.
0: Yeah,
1: thanks for the hospitality.
0: Yeah, thank you so much. But for Nate Thompson, I'm Sean Campbell. We hand it over to Mitch Gallo. But right now, Jake Evans and Josh Anderson.
2: You kind of learned about this team and how it handles its adversity in these moments.
3: I think we've proven it all year. We've the biggest thing I would say is we have that belief in each other and belief as a group that we can take on anyone and take on any challenge. And you know, a large part of this group has been together a long time, a few years, and we've seen a lot. And I think just the biggest thing is we believe in each other and. You know, our backs are up against the wall a bit right now.
4: We're all over the ice. And just, you know, you guys talk about being predictable for each other. How predictable is that pressure? Do they switch it up? Like, is there a bit of guesswork there? Or what is, when you're seeing that pressure come, is it the same formula every time? Or is there a read that has to happen different reads that have to happen there?
3: I mean, I think to a certain extent, they play a pretty consistent style and they're extremely connected as a group. So, yeah, most of the time, I guess the pressure could be expected from a certain area, but I think for us, it's just about executing and knowing there's going to be pressure and making that right play. And sometimes it's not a direct pass. Sometimes it's a little chip. Sometimes it's just getting the puck out and dumping it out. You just, you know, you go back to making the right play. It's, you have to make the right play at the right time and under a lot of pressure, but that's going to be the big key for us.
5: Hi, Jake. A lot has been made about the pressure on defensemen and how little time and space they've got to make that first pass. But how is it for the forwards in the neutral zone in getting open and making sure that the D has got some options? Has it been a challenge for the forwards in that sense?
3: I mean, I think we can do a better job at that. I mean, I'm going to keep repeating myself, but they're a very connected team, and we need to be just as connected or more connected than they are right now. And they're pressuring all over the ice, and for us to give each other options and then reading if we have time and can make plays is a big thing. So I'm going to keep repeating myself, but that's, I think, a big part of this series is reading the pressure and executing at high levels.
6: Josh, Brendan Gallagher hasn't played a lot in these playoffs. I'm just wondering what you've seen from him behind the scenes, what he's meant to the group. It can't be easy for a guy like him. How he's kept his spirits up?
7: Yeah, obviously it's a tough situation for him, but I mean he's been nothing but a great teammate. You know, for every guy in that locker room, you know, just putting in the work and being ready to play when his name's called. But like I said, still got a great attitude in that locker room, and he's still chatting up with the guys and things like that. So obviously it's a tough situation, but I mean he'll be ready when his name's called.
8: And Jake, you kind of mentioned it, like sometimes it's just dumping it in, right? Is this group comfortable playing a chip and chase game like that, do you think?
3: Yeah. You know, I think people can view our team as a team that has some high-end skill and likes to possess the puck, but as a group, we know that a big part of our success is forechecking. We have a lot of speed, a lot of smart players with good sticks, and it goes back to, you know, handling things under pressure, and I think a large part of us not getting a ton of shots and not a lot of ozone time is we're not forechecking great right now. We're not putting pucks in the right areas, and we're not, you know, using one of our main assets, which is speed. Thanks.
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0: Welcome back to the Bell Center. I'm Mitch Gallo, and that's right, I've made my way inside the building because we have a game four tonight, Carolina Hurricanes and Montreal Canadiens, as the two teams are just about to head on the ice for warm-up. That's right, the lights have just been lit, and they put on the screen the beautiful Deanne Bibeau as she's belting out her tunes, and the Canadiens are just about to head on the ice for warm-up. Mitch Gallo here, and we will get you the coach's comments with Martin St. Louis, as well as bold predictions. I got Peter Vrionis back at TSN 690 Studios as my co-host on Montreal Canadiens hockey and on the podium in the Entrepot pregame show and the Del Mar postgame show. So I want to say hello to Peter. Peter, what's going on there back at the controls?
1: I'm doing well, Mitch. Really looking forward to this game tonight, and going to be interesting to see the response from the Canadiens, right? They've bounced back all year long. I think they're going to need to give their best effort tonight, and I feel like we will see their best effort tonight because, quite frankly, their backs are against the wall, and I think they're going to respond.
0: Yeah, it's 2-1, right? So it's the series hasn't gone away from them just yet, but you would have to imagine 3-1 series deficit with Game 5 in Carolina, having to win 2 out of 3 on the road, not an ideal situation. Peter, did you hear the electricity? Did you hear that?
1: I hear it.
0: Could you hear that? Oh, hold on, Pete. How about this? Peter, that's pucks and sticks because the Canadiens are now on the ice for warm-up, which means it's time to chat with our color commentator on Montreal Canadiens hockey, the one, the only, J.P. O'Connor. What's going on, J.P.?
2: Mitch Gallo, you're looking great tonight.
0: Oh, I don't look great every night?
2: Well, you're looking particularly handsome this evening, my friend.
0: Why, thank you. You know, not a hair out of place. And new jacket.
2: Look great, man.
0: New
2: I'm
0: jacket.
2: You.
0: You look good, feel good.
2: Look good,
0: play
2: feel good.
0: Yeah. JP, Canadiens didn't look good last game against the Carolina Hurricanes, despite the OT loss. Now, I've been looking forward to asking you about something because I'm a little obsessive. And when I get focused on something, I get focused on something. And I decided to go back and watch a film. And the film I watched was Carolina versus Florida last year.
2: Yep.
0: Because I'm like, okay, what did Florida do about this nasty forecheck that Carolina is bringing? Because we're seeing, especially like Lane Hudson's taking a beating in the series.
2: Sure.
0: JP, you know what I noticed watching a lot of film? Carolina would constantly interfere, bordering on penalties, with that forecheck before it got to the puck carrier. All game, all night, every game, they would just obstruct like crazy because at playoff time, you test the referees, you see what you can get away with and what you can't. Do you think Montreal can do something about how much the defensemen are just getting hammered? You mentioned in the post-game show, specific when they're facing the glass or close up against the boards. Do you think we could see a little interference here from the Canadiens to slow up the forecheck at the very least to give talented puck movers like Matheson, Dobson, and Hudson some time and space?
2: Mitch, if that wasn't part of the plan, if we're only seeing this for the first time tonight, then it's a massive error, a tactical error by the Canadiens, and I can't imagine that that has not been, you know, the marching orders for the players to get in the way. Now, whether or not you're able to do it or, you know, you hear the referees talking before the game and letting guys know what they will be able to get away with and what they won't be, or, you know, things that they're going to pay attention to closely, that's something that we don't necessarily know. But if, as I said, if that hasn't been, you know, the top of the order for guys, get in the way. Don't use your sticks, but skate in the way so that our defensemen can get extra space, then the Canadiens have missed this one completely. So I don't think that's the case. But, yes, they have to do more of it. They've had to do more of it since game one.
0: Because I've seen a lot of it at the other end. With Carolina when Montreal is trying to get in on their forecheck, right?
2: Sure.
0: Sometimes you're not even looking at the puck. You're still just fixated on your guy and keeping him in front of you.
2: Sure.
0: And it makes it a lot easier for Carolina to break out. I don't think even if it was part of the plan, JP, I don't think we saw it nearly enough in Game 3.
2: Yeah, not executing on it enough. Yep. I'll stand you that one. Now, here's something else that I would say to you tonight, and I'm curious to see, you know, just how much Marty St. Louis and the staff are willing to make adjustments, and I think that they will. But specifically, you know, whenever you're watching the Montreal Canadiens play this the last couple of games against Carolina, you know, they've got four of their players in their own zone when Carolina's coming with the forecheck.
0: Yep.
2: And then you have one lone offensive player who's up at the far blue for Carolina. and is as being covered by one of the Carolina defensemen. And all the Canadians are trying to do at that point is they're just trying to create a little bit of depth, right? They're trying to stretch the ice and not have as many players down in their own zone to give a little bit more space to skate into. So you get any kind of breathing room, then you just go for daylight, right? Well, it's not working right now. And so what I would be curious to see is if the Canadians are going to consider bringing that stretch player back into the their own defensive zone to give another option for passing. And then if there is a chip situation, that you're chipping into space now. You're chipping into a race. And that is something that the Canadians can win. So I want to see if that is something that they're doing right away tonight. I think they will do it, but are you going to do it right away?
1: Now, JP, clearly the Canadians have been outplayed here in these last couple of games, but can they take solace in the fact that even though they've seemed so far away in terms of where the ice is tilted, that they've lost back-to-back games in overtime and that they are one shot away from, you know, maybe being up 2-1 or maybe even being up 3-0 in this
2: series.
1: Yeah.
2: Pete, there's no question about that. You know, you see Lane Hutson taking blame for the overtime loss on Monday, and, you know, it is very much his errant pass that gets things started going the other way for Carolina. But, you know, if you can't understand that if Suzuki buries that puck on the breakaway low left side instead of putting it past the post, then it's 2-1 the other way. We're not even thinking about it. And I asked Mitch this question, and Pete, I think you were on with us as well, where I was saying it's all about the kind of order of games that you win here that make you feel good or make you feel bad. Had the Canadians lost game one and won game two coming back to Montreal, I think everybody would have been feeling pretty good about it. And if, you know, you win game three here at home, then all of a sudden all the pressure is on Carolina. So, you know, right now the Canadians unfortunately find themselves down. But you come out of this game 2-2, and again, you just kick everything right into touch, and you've got a sprint to three after that.
0: JP, something that's been a little bit annoying me, people just fixated on the shot total from last game.
2: Sure.
0: 12 shots, right? Or was it 13 in the end?
2: Yeah, 12.
0: They had 12.
2: 25 in the last two games.
0: Yes. Isn't it a little too simple to just say, oh, shoot the puck more?
2: Yeah, of course it's too simple.
0: But that's what people are saying. JP, I looked at it, and it was 42 shot attempts by Montreal in the game. Carolina A, and I think it was 32 unblocked shot attempts by the Canadiens in the game. Quite frankly, yes, they need to get more shots on goal. I understand. I'm not dismissing it. But to say they simply need to shoot more doesn't make any sense. A couple more flutters at Freddie Anderson's chest to raise your shot clock total isn't going to help. Suzuki missed a breakaway. You mentioned it. Matheson hit a crossbar, right? There were chances.
2: Well, Canadians are 4-2 in breakaways in the series.
0: Right.
2: I mean, there's glorious opportunities that have been missed.
0: So while people are obsessing about the shots, all I keep saying is it's not the shots on goal that they have to focus on. It's creating more offensive chances. How do they do that?
2: Well, I'll add to the point that you make, too, because I think that it is such a... It's such an unusual stat now. It's almost like, you know, it's almost like plus-minus shots, right? It's one person looks at it one way, another person looks at it completely different. It's so subjective. But I do think that the Canadians need more. And you know, you can't always turn away from opportunities. You look at Gouley the last game coming up the left wing. And he gets to the tops of the circles, but he's on, you know, maybe outside of that kind of golden area that they want to shoot it from, and he peels off rather than fire a puck in a net. That, to me, is a perfect opportunity to let one fly. You might want to waste one high and see if you can catch Freddie Anderson in the helmet with it. You might want to throw it right at his feet, whatever the case
0: 100%.
2: Is. But that shot that is being delivered from outside of the perfect area, at least the one that you define if you're the Montreal Canadiens, if you have somebody going to the net and who's in a spot where they might be able to find a rebound, then it is not a bad shot. It is a good shot. It's a good opportunity. And I think that's just something that the Canadians have to weigh right now.
0: Yeah.
2: If you're going to take 12 shots on net, so be it. But you're going to live and die with that. And you're going to have to end up shooting at 30 or 40% if you're going to convert on anything.
0: About same thing, right? Nick Suzuki, 2-on-1 in the third period, and he tries to pass between his legs to Caulfield.
2: Yeah.
0: The pass isn't even close. Why not shoot from there on Freddie Anderson? Well, you're in the home plate area. You're a right shot on the right side.
2: Yep.
0: You're a goal scorer, too.
2: Mm-hmm. Yeah, listen, I think on that play, and I'm not Nick Suzuki's head, but I can see what he's thinking on that spot there, where he's looking. If I hold this, I'm going to get Freddie Anderson to commit. I'm going to slide the puck over, and Cole Caulfield is not going to miss from there. And that is a double dagger. They get a goal, but you also get Caulfield going. But I just think that, you know, Suzuki unfortunately ends up running himself out of space on that one, and that is something that you got to live with as well. So that is a gamble that the captain takes. It kind of backfires on him. I don't think that we would necessarily see that again tonight, but maybe you will, and it ends up working tonight. I don't know. We shall see, but I do think that the Canadians, Mitch, one way or another, have to commit to getting a little bit more on net and having the bodies there so that if it's not a perfect shot, then it's a shot that can be contested.
1: I was theorizing this post-game, last game, in Game 3 there, JP, and I feel like fatigue maybe starting to set in now for the Canadians, having to go through those gauntlets of series against Tampa Bay and then Buffalo. And then conversely, you have Carolina coasting their way here to the conference final. I know that they maybe didn't have their legs in Game 1, and that's why the Habs took advantage. But how much of these struggles in the last couple of games do you attribute to fatigue for Montreal?
2: I'm not too sure. I'm going to put a lot of stock in that, Pete. And I would say to you that in the first game, it wasn't the body. It was the head that was missing from Carolina. I just don't think that they were ready mentally as they get into this game, and they certainly didn't execute physically after that. So I think the root cause there was between the ears and not in the legs. The danger, and I've said this on the last broadcast, the danger that I feel for Montreal is as they find themselves starting to chase the game. It's, you know, they go down not only just in the series, but, you know, have been finding themselves down in games pretty early. It's when you have to chase, there's always the risk that the bench is going to get cut prematurely. And then you're starting to tax your top-end guys and your top-end or top-end forwards and your top-end defensemen. That's where I think that you run the risk of seeing the physical toll starting to take grip. But right now, I do think that the Canadians are okay. I think that they're getting out hit. I think that there's an opportunity for them to push back a little bit on that. And if they do that, then maybe you see Carolina starting to slow down as they get tired. It doesn't matter that they've only got, you know, 10 or 11 games under their belt now. You start banging people around, and not only are they starting to look over their shoulders, but their legs are starting to get heavy too. So I think that there's a pushback physically in there for the Canadians that it might sound counterintuitive because they're expending a lot of energy on the hits, but I think that you can slow Carolina down that way as well.
0: Who do you want to see more from?
2: Well, I think the obvious one, Mitch, is you want to see the Caulfields of the world, and you want to see you want to see Demidov and those guys kind of elevate, right? Your best have to be your best. But if I'm going to kind of go off the board,
0: because at the other end, Ehlers and Svechnikov have been incredible.
2: They have, yeah, they have.
0: And like who has been the Canadian Svechnikov or Ehlers?
2: It's not there right now.
0: So I mean, maybe the two you talked about, right?
2: God, and this is not a knock, but God forbid that we're saying that about Dano, who's leading the team in points in this series right now.
0: That's crazy. Yeah.
2: It's four. So that can't be the Canadians' answer. So you want your top end to be your top end. That goes without saying. It's that time of year. This is where the guys have to step up. This is where they make their name, and this is where they make their money, right? But if I go down and it ends up being, you know, maybe something off the board, I think that there's an opportunity tonight for the likes of Anderson and guys like Bolduc to really step up.
0: Forecheckers.
2: Just grit. Just guys who have a snarl to their game. Bolduc's got to be harder to play against. I think he's got a great game. I just don't think he puts it together at the right points. You know, you might have the offensive side going, but that you don't see the physical side. That is something that you will learn to play with. But it'd be awfully nice for him, and it'd be nice for the Canadians if he's able to put it together right now. Josh Anderson is somebody that I would be challenging if I was Marty St. Louis. If I was the assistant coaches, I would be pulling him aside and I'd be saying, hey, Josh, tonight is a night that we need you to do it. We need you to drag everybody into this kicking and screaming, and you go out and you get the goals. You get in front of Anderson so that all those shots that we've been talking about wasting on net, that they are not wasted, that they're going to be challenged.
0: You know, I love that you say that, because another example I'm going to give you is last game in Game 3, Kirby Dach in the first period, he had the shift where he came in like a torpedo and almost killed himself trying to hit Slavin, Carolina's best defenseman. And then you know, he's on the ice for the goal against, and then he kind of disappears for the rest of the game. And it's like, why do you have the shift where you look like you want to run through a wall, and then it just disappears?
2: Yeah, I mean, that's that consistency side of it, right? The mental side. And now, granted, Doc was, I think he was under 9 minutes in the last game, and I think that there was an injury concern, and I think it was the second period I saw him go off.
0: Oh, yeah.
2: He was sitting on the bench, and he was definitely favoring his right side, his right arm. I don't know if it's a wrist or it's an elbow or whatever it is. He didn't skate today. He will. He's out in the ice right now, so there's no concern about that. I'm sure he'll be okay. I think there was. I think he was not a comfortable guy yesterday in the latter stages of the game. I think he only had 3 shifts in the third period. But again, at this time of year, you have to try and put that aside, and you have to get into it and show everybody, if you're Doc, why you've got those 4 goals and why you can be a difference maker.
0: Thank you, as always, JP.
2: Appreciate it, Mitch.
0: There is J.P. O'Connor. I think you heard the siren. That means the Canadians are leaving the ice. And warm-up is over, and puck drop is about 25 minutes away. Coming up next here on the DePodium and the On-Field pregame show, we'll get you the coaches' comments with Martin St-Louis and bold predictions.
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0: Welcome back to the Bell Center and Montreal Canadiens Hockey on TSN 690. I'm Mitch Gallo with Peter Vriones. Canadiens taking on the Carolina Hurricanes in 20 minutes in Game 4 of the Eastern Conference Final. Carolina leads the series 2-1. Right now it's time for your coach's comments. Here's Martin St-Louis.
16: Bonjour Martin. 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
17: Ben, c'est sûr. 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L'autre équipe, elle a un vote aussi.
4: Morning. Yesterday, you talked about hoping for some more maturity out of your team. Obviously, you can't add 10 years of experience, but what does maturity look like?
17: Just decision making a little bit, you know, in spots of the ice where we can manage the puck better and willing to give it up to go get it back, you know. And sometimes you have to be nice to possess all over the ice. Sometimes you have to get rid of it to get it back. And we can forecheck, you know. I think we're a very good forechecking team, but we got to create more of these scenarios versus like turning a puck over.
9: Yeah, Marty, just the numbers don't tell the whole story, but what they say right now is your first line of five-on-fives generating chances and the other three are having a hard time doing that. Just where do you fall on the balance of allowing that chemistry that's been there for a while with all these guys that have been together to maintain itself and figure it out and potentially tweaking things?
17: Yeah, no, I mean, it's, you know, I think you got to, you know, I think as a coach at this time of the year, you know, you got to be proactive. But does that mean proactive is making changes? You know, you just got to make decisions, you know. And sometimes the decisions is not making changes. But, you know, we have options. I feel like, you know, all the way through our lineup, we can create more if we're, you know, understand our strength and our identity as a line player, whatever it is. You know, so, you know, sometimes, you know, I feel we got a little stubborn at time to get away from our identity where you don't get to play into your strength. And a lot of that to me is, you know, probably, you know, be willing to get rid of the puck to go get it back. And that's, you know, that's a big part of the game and allows you to forecheck and bring heaviness. You need pace. And, you know, so when you turn it over, it's hard to look fast.
18: Bon matin. Justement, tu parles des forces de ton équipe. 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
19: Martin, là, vous vous retrouvez dans une situation où vous êtes en retard dans la série. 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
17: Non. Non, du tout. Tu sais, puis on a-tu été en arrière de même depuis le début? Non. OK. Mettre 2-1. 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Tu sais, je l'ai dit hier, on est en arrière, mais on n'est pas mort. Let's go.
20: Take three more for Coach Harpin, fourth round, right?
21: Marty, you often talk about the need for your team to be predictable to each other. You can correct me if I'm wrong, but the Hurricanes, the way they play is predictable, right? You know what's coming. To what extent is part of this formula for your team is taking advantage of that predictability?
17: Ours or theirs?
21: Theirs.
17: Yeah, of course. You know, it's part of it. You know, and I think it's a big part of it on both sides and on both sides of the game, offense, defense. Like, you know, you gotta be predictable. And I feel like we've lacked in that department. You know, and I don't know if it's just the pace, the physicality, whatever it is, you know. So I expect us to be more predictable tonight for one another.
22: Salut Martin, une petite facile, juste pour être sûr, Dak et Nua qui n'étaient pas là ce matin, tu peux compter sur eux autres ce soir?
17: Mm-hmm.
22: Last question.
1: Just on